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0: some fun on a Friday. Congratulations. You have made it to the end of the week. You survived another one, and now it's weekend time, baby. And we have an amazing, amazing Ask Dr. Jesse Friday show for you. Before we get to those questions, I'm going to touch on a couple things Barack Obama said yesterday, not because I feel like talking about Barack Obama, that'll just raise my blood pressure, but because he is not only a communist, a very talented one, and he used some communist tactics yesterday that we should probably discuss. Talk about the gross American media. That'll come a little bit later. Tulsi Gabbard decides to drop a nuke on her way out the door as DNI. All that and amazing emails on everything under the sun and so much more coming up tonight on the world famous Jesse Kelly show. Now, I've told you many times before that I despise Barack Obama more than any other American president. And I despise him for a combination of two reasons, two things combined that make me despise him. The first one is this. Barack Obama is, in my opinion, obviously I can't see inside of a man's heart or a man's head, Barack Obama is the first and only American president we have ever had who really deep down hates the United States of America. Now, I know you could argue, well, Joe Biden brought in 20 million illegals and Jimmy Carter. I know Democrat presidents and some Republican presidents have done terribly damaging things to the United States of America. I'm not saying that. But let me ask you, honestly, do you think deep down in his heart, Joe Biden hates the United States of America? I don't think that. No, don't get me wrong. I don't think he cares about it. I don't think it's something that crosses his mind, cares about his own personal enrichment, his own personal glory and all those other things. I'm not saying he's wonderful. But I don't think Joe Biden has private moments where he finds himself daydreaming about burning down the United States of America. I don't believe that. Barack Obama does. That's his entire background. Barack Obama's upbringing was all America sucks. Every bit of it. The people who guided his life, all of them, to a man, America sucks. From Bill Ayers to Reverend Wright to Frank Marshall Davis, communist. Frank Marshall Davis had a communist card. Communists, America hating communists. Bill Ayers was a freaking terrorist. America hating communists. And these are the people who nurtured and raised Barack Obama. Now, that's just one thing. My second thing I don't like, because it's a combination of the two, is Barack Obama was, I don't know if I want to say smart, probably clever. I'm sure he is smart. Barack Obama was clever enough to understand something that actually a lot of modern Democrats do not understand. You can hate America. You can have a plan, a focused plan to destroy America. But if you want to achieve political power in the United States of America, you can't act like it. You can't talk like it. You better sound reasonable. To who? Not to you. You would never fall for it. You're politically informed. To the legions of normies out there who actually decide elections. We've talked about them a million times. The person who votes for Obama one day and Trump the next day and Biden the next day, then back to Trump. The normies who pay attention for 15 minutes a week to what's going on in the news. They don't care about it. They're focused on a million other things. That's the guy. That's the gal who decides elections. That's who decides elections. And Barack Obama knows it. Barack Obama knows that he has to walk the tightrope we've talked about many times before. And he's the best I have ever seen at walking that tightrope, and that's why I despise him. And the tightrope, in case you're a new listener or don't remember, is this. If you want to get elected as a Democrat in the United States of America in this modern era, you have to do something that is incredibly difficult, and I mean incredibly difficult. And when I say elected as a Democrat, I'm talking about either president or in a purple state or something like that. If you want to get elected as a Democrat in America today, you have to signal to your America-hating Democrat base. And do remember, Democrats, not just elected politicians, Democrats, the Democrat in your life, they hate the country.
1: Extremely or very proud to be an American. Again, look at this divide, a growing divide on this question. Back in January of 2001, 90% of Republicans, 85% of Democrats. This was after a very contentious 2000 election, keep in mind, right? With George W. Bush coming into the White House. You come over to this side of the screen in 2026. Look at this. Again, the Democratic percentage absolutely plummets to just 29% of Democrats say they're extremely or very proud to be an American. That Republican percentage, the exact same. 90 and 90, the Democratic percentage, what is that? That's basically a...
0: If you're Barack Obama, you have to let those people know, the Democrat primary voter, your voting base, you have to let them know you hate America too. Barack Obama gave a speech. He walked the tightrope and... it was brilliant. Barack Obama, I'm a Democrat primary voter. You hate America like I do, right?
2: Union, the founders fell terribly short of the Declaration's promise, leaving slavery intact, allowing states to restrict the franchise to white men who own property.
0: Democrat primary voters love that. You winced, you cringed, you yelled. The Democrat sitting in the crowd said, oh, yeah, nice. This country does suck. Barack agrees with me. Barack, he wants the street animals stopping ICE in Minnesota.
2: And those ordinary people in the Twin Cities who brave frigid temperatures, risk their own safety, standing shoulder to shoulder to look out for their neighbors and sometimes look out for strangers because they knew that was the right thing to do. I've seen...
0: And the Democrat primary voter cheers. Yes. Yes. But what's the tightrope then? Well, you have to let them know you hate America while also sounding like a moderate, reasonable guy to normie norm out there. Here's how that looks.
2: Values every president here today, as different as we are, has tried our best to uphold. Values that John McCain and Mitt Romney believed in, no less than I did.
0: That's why I despise Barack Obama. He is the one who really figured out how to cloak his hatred of America in moderate language. I hate this country, the founding and slavery. It all sucks. We should burn down ICE, defund everything. But man, I tell you what, Mitt Romney and me, we were pretty close. John McCain, what a great dude. We got a lot, man, loved it. That is why I despise Barack Obama. I cannot think of a modern Democrat who is as good at that as he is. Now, that's the good news. Here's the bad news. They're going to figure it out. As Democrats continue to try to figure out a way to win in purple states, as they continue to figure out a way to win the presidency, they're going to, with enough failure, they're going to figure it out eventually. How do I walk that tightrope? Gavin Newsom tried. We talked about it a lot when he was out there going on Sean Ryan's podcast. Hey, man, I love guns and tranny kids. I mean, I don't know. I'm confused. I'm going to talk with my hands, trying to walk the tightrope desperately. But try as he may, Gavin Newsom cannot do what Barack Obama does, what he did. And that's why the man ended up with 8 years in the federal government filling up this federal government with every scumbag, America-hating piece of trash in the world, all while sounding like a good dude. I love Mitt. We're good friends. Yeah. All right, let's get to some emails. Next.
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Jesse Kelly Show. Another hour of the Jesse Kelly Show on a wonderful, wonderful Friday. I want to talk just briefly about the American media. And again, just explain something you already know to be true. They're not

0: biased. That way undersells what the corporate media is. They are not biased. They are the shield of the American and, frankly, global communist revolution. What they cover, what they choose not to cover, how they cover it, because of the owners, the producers, the hosts, because they're all communists. Every meeting, everyone, they're sitting down and they're thinking about how to protect the communist revolution. They do this abroad. They do this at home. The American media has found a new controversy. They're really digging into this. I've seen, I think every major media outlet, most major media outlets are covering this. What is it? The reflecting pool. Donald Trump is big on how things look. And he wants to spruce up Washington, D.C., which I like a lot. Actually, that's very in line with what the founders wanted. They wanted the Capitol to be something foreign dignitaries saw and went, whoa, it does matter, right? Donald Trump wants to beautify it. So he's been working on the reflecting pool at the Lincoln Memorial. Well, there's algae in it right now, whatever. They're going to end up getting it cleaned up, but let me tell you what, the American media, they're on it.
1: Workers with waders and pool cleaning equipment are working overtime at Washington's iconic reflecting pool, battling the algae that has turned one of the president's prized projects from American flag blue to green.
2: If you take a look, not only has the green of the algae come back, but look at that American flag blue in the paint. It's actually starting to peel. It's coming up.
0: That's Good Morning America. You know, Barack Obama just had his opening of his library. Listen to how CNN covered it.
3: So in some ways, this was like church for liberals. It was. Everybody was dressed in
0: church for liberals. Headline. You don't think it's just America. This is from the UK. Norfolk man bailed after child thrown into a crocodile pit. That's quite a headline. The 30-year-old man, I think we all have a pretty good idea what kind of man this was, grabbed a 3-year-old boy and chucked him into the crocodile pit. The boy was attacked, suffered serious injuries, currently in the hospital. The man isn't named. It made it sound like kid might have fallen in. Why? Because the media found out that I'm sure this is one of the imports into the UK. I think we'll find out in the end this wasn't a British man with a long British heritage. One of the import foreign barbarians chucked a child into a crocodile pit. The media knows that foreign barbarians are critical to the communist revolution, so you simply lie about them all the time. Disgraceful. Jesse, what's your take on these automatic toilet seat protectors that look like clear plastic shower cap and rotate? I've only seen them twice, the first time being Chicago O'Hare, and I find them creepy. I heard Japan uses them. Did you see them on your trip? I never saw them on my trip to Japan. You know my thoughts on public restrooms anyway. One thing I will say about Japan, they're very clean, extremely clean. You've probably seen, maybe you've seen news stories recently about the Japanese fans at World Cup events. They stay after the game is over and they clean up the stadium. And they were interviewing them. These people just said, well, that's our culture. That's it. So they're a very clean people. There's no litter. It's really nice. It's very nice. And the bathrooms, public bathrooms are mostly very clean. I don't want to act like everything is smelling like roses when you walk in a public restroom. It's hot. I'm not saying that at all, but for the most part, it's very clean. But I have to tell you something. They have, as I think it was, would we stay in three hotels? Because we were on the World War II tour. Three or four hotels. I don't remember. Four hotels. Sorry. We had four hotels in Japan. All four hotels had automatic toilets. And I'm in love. When I say automatic toilet, Chris said they're expensive. How much are they? A lot. Chris is freaking out. All right. Well, Chris would freak out if they were $29.99. So let's set that aside. I don't know what the cost is for an automatic toilet, but it's obviously a thing in Japan. It's a Japanese thing. Get this. You walk into the toilet. As you're walking in front of it, the lid comes up. There is a control panel on the side. Maybe you're a dude and you just got to go tinkle. You just beep, then the seat comes up, right? Maybe that's all you're doing. When you're done, don't worry about pressing anything. You just turn around and go wash your hands. Why? Because they will sense. They will sense that you're no longer there. They will flush the toilet for you, then lower the seat, then lower the lid. That's just going pee-pee. What if you got to hunker down and take the Browns to the Super Bowl? You walk in, the lid opens, you sit down. Oh, you didn't think you were going to sit down on a cold toilet seat, did you? You see, with that control panel on the wall, you can adjust the temperature of the toilet seat and it will stay at that temperature at all times. So you sit down on a perfectly warm toilet seat. If you so choose, it will clean your butt for you when you're done. And if you so choose, it will then dry your butt for you when you're done. And when you're done with that, again, you just get up, walk over to the sink, wash your hands, and walk away. It will flush, close the lid. It's over. Now, Jewish producer Chris just looked it up. He said these things are like 800 to 1,000. Do I have that right, Chris? For a single toilet? All right, so that's a lot. Significantly more than a normal toilet. But this is a Japanese thing, and I'm hooked. I'm hooked. And I'm telling you right now, one day I'm going to retire. Hopefully I have a lot of money set aside when I retire, you know, like anybody wants. I'm getting one of these in every bathroom in the house. Yes, Chris, I'm telling you. What, you're never going to have more than two or three bathrooms. It's two or three of them. You tell me in retirement you can't sink in a $2,000 or $3,000 investment to never have to... What, Chris? No, actually, that's a very good point. Chris just brought up... Chris said, I don't want to make it too comfortable for the guests because they end up staying. Okay, you know what? Let me clarify. Every bathroom except for the guest room. In fact, now that we're thinking about this, in the guest room, we really need to focus and get the smallest, most uncomfortable toilet humanly possible. And you want to make sure, by the way, I've made this mistake before in my life. You want to make sure you get an uncomfortable bed in the guest room. Last time we switched out our mattress, you know, I try to buy a good mattress. You spend a third of your life in bed. The last time we switched out our mattress, we flipped it and we put it in the guest room. So we didn't have to buy a new mattress. Then we bought one for ourselves, but it's a good mattress. I am not Jewish, Chris, and that's not nice to say that about your own people and make these kind of jokes. Anyway, we put the bedroom mattress in the guest room. It's really comfortable. And now when people come, they stay an extra day. And they'll get up in the morning, and I wince every time they say it. They'll say, man, that was a great mattress. Oh, that's a really nice bed in there. And I think to myself, no. A day or two. Hey, Jesse, can you dunk a basketball? And what was the brand of frozen pizza you got for Christmas that year? His name is Josh. I doubt I can still dunk a basketball. I'm 6'8", but I'm certainly not athletic. But when I was a younger man and played a lot of basketball, I could. Now, look, when I say could, I'm not doing 360 windmill dunks. I could do what you would call a dunk, but it's nothing that's going to blow you away or make the highlights on ESPN. That's one. Two, it was a Tony's frozen pizza. And while I still do enjoy an occasional Tony's frozen pizza, they suck now compared to what they used to be. They used to have much more of a pastry crust to them. And the pepperonis, instead of being those flat normal pepperonis, Tony's pizza used to have the old world pepperonis, the ones that turn into kind of a crunchy little cup of grease. Gosh, those were fantastic. I'm a changed man. That's why I take chalk now. I want you to hear me out here. I want you to give chalk a try. And if chalk doesn't work for you, if natural herbal supplements from chalk don't work for you, I want to stress this. When you cancel, if you cancel, they're not going to give you any guff over it at all. None. They're not trying to rip anybody off. If you have questions, they'll answer it. If you're a lady and you're looking to have more energy, have your brain working a little better, better mood, they've got stuff for you. If you're a man, they've got stuff for you. Anybody, young, old, what I take is a male vitality stack. Clinically tested, 20% increase in your T levels in 90 days. Maybe you're, as a dude, maybe you're looking for more energy to feel better. Try it. Give it 90 days. 90 days. Wake up. Take it with breakfast every single day. What do you have to lose? It might change your life. I'm on year 4. C-H-O-Q. Chalk.com/Jesse. We'll be back.
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5: It's still real to me, damn it.

some fun on a Friday. Congratulations. You have made it to the end of the week. You survived another one, and now it's weekend time, baby. And we have an amazing, amazing Ask Dr. Jesse Friday show for you. Before we get to those questions, I'm going to touch on a couple things Barack Obama said yesterday, not because I feel like talking about Barack Obama, that'll just raise my blood pressure, but because he is not only a communist, a very talented one, and he used some communist tactics yesterday that we should probably discuss. Talk about the gross American media. That'll come a little bit later. Tulsi Gabbard decides to drop a nuke on her way out the door as DNI. All that and amazing emails on everything under the sun and so much more coming up tonight on the world famous Jesse Kelly show. Now, I've told you many times before that I despise Barack Obama more than any other American president. And I despise him for a combination of two reasons, two things combined that make me despise him. The first one is this. Barack Obama is, in my opinion, obviously I can't see inside of a man's heart or a man's head, Barack Obama is the first and only American president we have ever had who really deep down hates the United States of America. Now, I know you could argue.

0: when Joe Biden brought in 20 million illegals and the Jimmy Carter. I know Democrat presidents and some Republican presidents have done terribly damaging things to the United States of America. I'm not saying that. But let me ask you, honestly, do you think deep down in his heart, Joe Biden hates the United States of America? I don't think that. No, don't get me wrong. I don't think he cares about it. I don't think it's something that crosses his mind, cares about his own personal enrichment, his own personal glory, and all those other things. I'm not saying he's wonderful, but I don't think Joe Biden has private moments where he finds himself daydreaming about burning down the United States of America. I don't believe that. Barack Obama does. That's his entire background. Barack Obama's upbringing was all America sucks. Every bit of it. The people who guided his life, all of them, to a man, America sucks. From Bill Ayers to Reverend Wright to Frank Marshall Davis, communist. Frank Marshall Davis had a communist card. Communists, America hating communists. Bill Ayers was a freaking terrorist. America hating communists. And these are the people who nurtured and raised Barack Obama. Now, that's just one thing. My second thing I don't like, because it's a combination of the two, is Barack Obama was, I don't know if I want to say smart, probably clever. I'm sure he is smart. Barack Obama was clever enough to understand something that actually a lot of modern Democrats do not understand. You can hate America. You can have a plan, a focused plan to destroy America. But if you want to achieve political power in the United States of America, you can't act like it. You can't talk like it. You better sound reasonable. To who? Not to you. You would never fall for it. You're politically informed. To the legions of normies out there who actually decide elections. We've talked about them a million times. The person who votes for Obama one day and Trump the next day and Biden the next day, then back to Trump. The normies who pay attention for 15 minutes a week to what's going on in the news. They don't care about it. They're focused on a million other things. That's the guy. That's the gal who decides elections. That's who decides elections. And Barack Obama knows it. Barack Obama knows that he has to walk the tightrope we've talked about many times before. And he's the best I have ever seen at walking that tightrope. And that's why I despise him. And the tightrope, in case you're a new listener or don't remember, is this. If you want to get elected as a Democrat in the United States of America in this modern era, you have to do something that is incredibly difficult. And I mean incredibly difficult. And when I say elected as a Democrat, I'm talking about either president or in a purple state or something like that. If you want to get elected as a Democrat in America today, you have to signal to your America hating Democrat base. And do remember, Democrats, not just elected politicians, Democrats, the Democrat in your life, they hate the country.
1: Extremely or very proud to be an American. Again, look at this divide, a growing divide on this question. Back in January of 2001, 90% of Republicans, 85% of Democrats. This was after a very contentious 2000 election, keep in mind, right? With George W. Bush coming into the White House. You come over to this side of the screen in 2026. Look at this. Again, the Democratic percentage absolutely plummets to just 29% of Democrats say they're extremely or very proud to be an American. That Republican percentage, the exact same. 90 and 90. The Democratic percentage, what is that? That's basically a...
0: If you're Barack Obama, you have to let those people know, the Democrat primary voter, your voting base, you have to let them know you hate America too. Barack Obama gave a speech. He walked the tightrope and it was brilliant. Barack Obama, I'm a Democrat primary voter. You hate America like I do, right?
2: Union, the founders fell terribly short of the Declaration's promise, leaving slavery intact, allowing states to restrict the franchise to white men who own property.
0: Democrat primary voters love that. You winced, you cringed, you yelled. The Democrat sitting in the crowd said, oh, yeah, nice. This country does suck. Barack agrees with me. Barack, he wants the street animals stopping ICE in Minnesota.
2: And those ordinary people in the Twin Cities who brave frigid temperatures, risk their own safety, standing shoulder to shoulder to look out for their neighbors and sometimes look out for strangers because they knew that was the right thing to do. I've seen.
0: And the Democrat primary voter cheers. Yes. Yes. But what's the tightrope then? Well, you have to let them know you hate America while also sounding like a moderate, reasonable guy to normie norm out there. Here's how that looks.
2: Values every president here today, as different as we are, has tried our best to uphold. Values that John McCain and Mitt Romney believed in, no less than I did.
0: That's why I despise Barack Obama. He is the one who really figured out how to cloak his hatred of America in moderate language. I hate this country, the founding and slavery. It all sucks. We should burn down ICE, defund everything. But man, I tell you what, Mitt Romney and me, we were pretty close. John McCain, what a great dude. We got a lot, man, loved it. That is why I despise Barack Obama. I cannot think of a modern Democrat who is as good at that as he is. Now, that's the good news. Here's the bad news. They're going to figure it out. As Democrats continue to try to figure out a way to win in purple states, as they continue to figure out a way to win the presidency, they're going to, with enough failure, they're going to figure it out eventually. How do I walk that tightrope? Gavin Newsom tried. We talked about it a lot when he was out there going on Sean Ryan's podcast. Hey, man, I love guns and tranny kids. I mean, I don't know. I'm confused. I'm going to talk with my hands, trying to walk the tightrope desperately. But try as he may, Gavin Newsom cannot do what Barack Obama does, what he did. And that's why the man ended up with 8 years in the federal government, filling up this federal government with every scumbag, America-hating piece of trash in the world, all while sounding like a good dude. I love Mitt. We're good friends. Yeah. All right, let's get to some emails. Next.
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0: on a fantastic Friday as we churn through the week. One more soundbite, I swear, and then I'll try not to do it to you again for the rest of the show because it's Friday and I'm in a great mood. Barack Obama walking that tightrope. Now, before I play this, I played it for you. I think it was yesterday or the day before. Remember that most presidents, really, every president, I believe, of my lifetime. Yeah. Every president of my lifetime, after they were done in office, they've really kind of disappeared. Bill Clinton. You never see Bill Clinton. Yes, once a year he'll pop up at a speech. They'll drag him out for the Democrat convention, but Bill Clinton isn't running shadow communist organizations and fundraising and stuff like that. Bill Clinton's probably out chasing women around. Bill Clinton's not doing anything. George Bush. I have a lot of problems with George Bush, obviously, but George Bush, when his 8 years were up, he disappeared and said, I'm going to disappear. I'm just going to go away. People have seen enough of me. I'm going to walk away. Barack Obama walked out of the White House and set up shop in Washington, D.C., and he is intimately involved in multiple organizations that are communist political activist organizations to this day. He has never taken his finger off the pulse of America. Again, back to what we were talking about in the beginning, because he has a genuine hate for it. He wasn't just playing to the Democrat base. Barack Obama believes it. He will dedicate the rest of his life to destroying this country he hates so much. Now, knowing that, Barack Obama goes on Good Morning America and says this.
1: How have you been able to find that balance?
2: You pick and choose your spots. I'm not suggesting I've done it perfectly. You know, my goal was to, you know, look at the example of our first president, George Washington. You know, he kind of, I don't have a horse to get on, but he kind of said, all right, I've done my stint, and now I'm going, you know, back home.
0: I hate that man. But again, he lies like he breathes. He's able to walk that tightrope because he's a very comfortable liar and he's a very skilled liar, much more skilled at it than someone like Joe Biden. Joe Biden would just stand up and tell you the most absurd lie and everyone would make fun of him for it. Barack Obama would tell a lie that sounds, it sounds like it would be true. I mean, did you even know? You probably did, but do you think your normie friends know that Barack Obama has been heavily involved in politics every day since he left office? Of course they don't. They don't have any idea. Obama, he retired, right? That's what normies think. Hey, man, I was just trying to be like George Washington. God, I can't stand that guy. Jesse. We continue to enjoy listening to your daily radio show on News Radio 1190 KEX. Yeah, I love them. We were appalled to watch news coverage concerning the minority construction companies who ended up claiming bankruptcy for not being paid for their work on the Obama Library. One black businessman asked, how can we celebrate Juneteenth when having to deal with this? I wish to hear your thoughts concerning this. Thank you. Have a great weekend. Well, we've talked a lot on the show, and we will, about communism, Marxism, the communist revolution that is global, and it's still being fought worldwide. It's a demonic revolution. We talked about their motivations and things like that, and their tactics. We always talk about that stuff because it's important to understand what they're doing. But at its core, why doesn't communism, what is the reason? What is the core reason why communist nations don't last very long? Remember, the Soviet Union was pretty comfortably the longest lasting one. I don't know, Cuba's probably gaining on them right now. But again, Cuba's in its final years. Why don't they last very long? Is it just all the murdering they do? Is it just all the lies, the spending other people's money? Is it just all that stuff? No, that stuff contributes to it. But at its core, communist countries fail because communists themselves are failures and losers. I really want you to think about that, because I'm not being mean. What do we call communism? What is it? What's the definition? The religion of the malcontent. They find the dumbest, angriest, most bitter people in a society, and those are the primary movers and shakers of any communist movement. Are there smart people involved here and there? Of course, no question about it. But for the most part, these people, they can't run anything. That's why they chose to be destroyers. There are lots of people out there, and maybe this is you, who aren't destined to be a business owner or the CEO of your company or something like that. And that's fine. I'm never going to be the CEO of my company. There are a lot of people who aren't destined for that. They're destined to be an employee for the rest of their lives. That's what they'll be. A guy, a girl, get promoted. A lot of people are destined for that. Most people are. Some people, though, when that's their destiny, when they're not going to be able to be CEO or own the business, some people say to themselves, you know what? I'll burn this business down. Some people think like that, and those are the people who become communists, and those people are dumb. Barack Obama can't run a business, he can't run a charity, he doesn't have the people even around him to do that. All they know how to do is destroy. Of course contractors didn't get paid, went bankrupt, of course. 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
0: Nothing could go wrong. It is the Jesse Kelly Show on a wonderful Friday. And Ask Dr. Jesse Friday. Remember, you can email the show, jesse@jessekellyshow.com. I wanted to read this one to clarify something. The subject of this one is, are you in a jail cell? Jesse, I just returned from a 2-week vacation and tuned into your TV show. And I noticed that you appear to be in jail. What is with the gray stucco cement wall behind you? Do you need a chisel and a hammer to help you escape? Do they let you out every night to do your live TV show? All right. I told you, remember I told you a few weeks ago, this, maybe this guy doesn't remember. Our studio got flooded. Flooded. They're shoveling sludge out of it. Foundation of the building possibly destroyed. We are still not back. I haven't seen the inside of it in weeks. I've not seen the inside of the studio. When will we be back? I don't freaking know. Maybe never. I'm not even kidding. Maybe never. They keep giving them another week or two. It's sounding suspiciously like never to me. So if you are a watcher of the TV show I do every single night, 9 p.m. Eastern on the 1st, and you're wondering why it looks like now I've been kidnapped by ISIS and I'm laying out some hostage video, that is why. That is why we are at, what is this, our fourth alternate location? Third. We are at our third alternate location. Where we'll be tomorrow? I don't know. This is why I always wanted to buy that abandoned oil tanker and set up a, why are you rolling your eyes, Chris, and set up a studio on the high seas where we can evade authorities. We'll obviously keep the big oil bay empty and set up cool stuff in there, you know, basketball court, pool table, all kinds of stuff like that. I mean, those things are so big, Chris. Think about this. We could put a little batting cage in there. We could. You people play baseball? What do you mean? Where am I going to get the money? What are you here for? You know bankers. I'm sure we'll get a loan or something like that. Yes, Chris. I have to play this Tulsi Gabbard bit. I was going to wait for a little bit, but I have to play this Tulsi Gabbard bit because she really did do an excellent job as the director of national intelligence. She did a great job. She did a great job exposing a lot of the evils done by the government. That's why I loved it. And that's what we need if we're ever going to gain that trust back. And I don't know that we ever will, but if we are, it's going to require the government opening the books on the evil things they have done to this country. So, I mean, I'll let her speak. It's her final day in office. Say a prayer for her family. Her husband has bone cancer. And while I've never had it and pray I never get it, from what I understand, it is just supposed to be brutal. I mean, what cancer is fun, right? But bone cancer is, from what I understand, supposed to be particularly brutal. Anyway, it's her last day. On the way out, she had quite a send-off.
19: Today, on my final day as Director of National Intelligence, I'm releasing never-before-seen communications and documents that expose exactly how Fauci worked with politicized career leadership in the intelligence community to suppress the truth about his actions, the virus's lab leak origins, and his role in directing U.S. funding for this dangerous research that caused immeasurable harm and countless lost lives. Now, these documents expose Fauci's direct role in influencing and manipulating IC assessments on COVID-19 and how Fauci lied to Congress in 2024 when under oath he denied knowledge of or participation in discussions with intelligence officials about viral research.
0: I don't think that you and I need to take a moment on a Friday and swallow that bitter pill again of acknowledging that your money and my money, your tax dollars, funded the Wuhan lab, at least in part, funded the Wuhan lab. And so if we believe coronavirus came from that lab, and a lot of evidence looks like that's the case, our money was used to create the virus that was used as a justification to destroy the value of the dollar. I mean, that's what happened. That's why you can't afford anything anymore. That's why we've lost 50% of our purchasing power in 5 years. Because coronavirus came here and we decided like morons to shut down an economy for a virus and print $7 trillion. And now people can't afford things anymore. So we paid for the virus that was used to shut down and destroy our economy. Fauci very clearly knew all this and lied about it. Does this mean Fauci's going to go to prison? I doubt it. Joe Biden handed him a pardon, or at least the auto pen did, that is probably going to keep him out of prison. I'm not going to sit and tell you Fauci's going to prison. I'm not saying that. But I'll tell you what. I know that I had to sit and watch that piece of trash on my television every day for what seemed like 1,000 years. I know it wasn't that, but that's what it seemed like. Every time you turned on the television, there was Fauci's stupid face justifying more medical tyranny, take the vaccine, all this other stupid crap. So if Fauci has to spend his remaining years in disgrace instead of being celebrated everywhere, I think that's a very, very good thing, and I celebrate it. I'll play it again one more time because screw him, that's why.
19: Today, on my final day as Director of National Intelligence, I'm releasing never-before-seen communications and documents that expose exactly how Fauci worked with politicized career leadership in the intelligence community to suppress the truth about his actions, the virus's lab leak origins, and his role in directing U.S. funding for this dangerous research that caused immeasurable harm and countless lost lives. Now, these documents expose Fauci's direct role in influencing and manipulating IC assessments on COVID-19 and how Fauci lied to Congress in 2024 when under oath he denied knowledge of or participation in discussions with intelligence officials about viral research.
0: At least his reputation is mud. At least his reputation is mud. And Chris is all hungry for blood. So he says, what are we going to do about the pardons? Well, there's nothing you can do about a pardon. I've said before, this presidential pardon power, it should be eliminated. And I don't think anybody will eliminate it because it would probably take the president signing on to something to eliminate it. But I hate it, and I have always hated it. And I hate it under Democrats, and I hate it under Republicans. I think it's insane that the president of the United States of America has this magical superpower to go wipe away federal crimes. I think it's crazy. Joe Biden pardoning all these scumbags. Donald Trump, recently, since he got elected again, pardoning scumbag after scumbag after scumbag. And you look at the scumbags who get pardoned. Look at, they all did it. Obama, pardon scumbags. George Bush, pardon scumbags. Why does the president of the United States of America have that power? I think it's crazy that they have that power. And I guess in a way, part of me is happy that Joe Biden abused it, or the auto pen abused it to such an extent. I'm going to pardon Hunter. I'm going to pardon Fauci. I'm going to pardon this. And the reason I'm a little bit happy about that is when you abuse something to that extent, that might inch us a little bit closer to that pardon power going away someday. And it should go away. I don't like it at all. All right. We have to talk about automatic toilet seats. Some guy is really, really struggling with the whole Israel thing. Not sure how to choose between Israel and America because of his beliefs. And we'll talk about that. Before we talk about that, let me talk to you about SuperSure. 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

0: It is the Jesse Kelly Show on a fantastic Friday, an Ask Dr. Jesse Friday, and we have a ton we have to get to, so let us get right back to them right now. This is a heavy one here. Jesse, this tiff with Israel, it has put me in a bad way. Having to choose between Israel and my U.S. I have always said that if you're a friend of Israel who's a friend of God, I am a friend of yours. But once you become a non-friend of Israel, there's a possibility of losing that special bond between you and God. Therefore, I may not be able to support my own country in which I've sacrificed quite a lot for. Yes, I put God before my own country. After all, it's His okay that we have what we have. It's His covenant between us and Him through the blood of those who sacrifice themselves. That's why we have what we have. Therefore, God has to come first. What do I do now? By the way, remember what happened to Saul for not following through on attacking one of God's targets. Saul lost his kingdom, and we ended up with King David. Okay. Well, I would never and will never tell you to put anything before God. So I'm not going to say that. But I will ask you something. And really just something I want you to ponder. Okay. I obviously have a lot of reverence for the Holy Land. I've been there. I baptized my son in the Jordan River, right? I have a lot of reverence for the Holy Land. And I can read. I know what's in the Bible about Armageddon and everything else. I've stood on a hilltop overlooking the area where that battle is going to take place. I know all that. I get all that. And I'm with you on all that. But my question is this. And I'm really asking this. Every decision made by the modern state of Israel is God's decision? Israel has multiple political parties. There are divisions, huge divisions inside Israel, just like here in America, on which direction to go on everything. Did you know that Israel has a hardcore left wing, a hardcore communist movement there? That's not Netanyahu. I'm not saying that, but that Israel has the exact same communist revolution going on inside of its borders that we do. So again, I will ask, any decision made by the modern state of Israel, you consider that from God Himself? I don't know that I can say that. And like I said, I'm a fan. I've been there. I like it. I'm going to go back. I don't think I can say that any decision made by the modern state of Israel is God's. And if you disagree with that, you're defying God. I don't think I would go that far. Also, I don't know that I would, if you're a hardcore Zionist, hardcore heart for Israel, like this guy clearly is, I know that it's been a difficult few days, probably a difficult few weeks, a difficult couple months. You finally saw your number one geopolitical enemy, the one who funds all that terror, have attacked you so many times. You finally saw we're dropping bombs on them and you're all rah, rah, rah, let's go, let's go, let's go. And then Trump stops. And you're like, what are you doing? Keep going, keep going. We can get rid of them. And he won't. And then he's trying to do a deal. And then he does a deal, kind of. We're still kind of working on that. He does a deal. And you're thinking, what? You can deal. You can't deal with it. And then there's been the public comments, which have been pretty sharp towards Israel. Here was Trump himself.
1: If it weren't for Donald Trump and Bibi Netanyahu worked well with me, but he will tell you, we're the ones with the guns, we're the ones with the whole deal, we're the ones with the B-2 bombers, etc. If it weren't for Donald Trump, Israel would have been eviscerated.
2: Your relationship with Netanyahu's...
1: It's good, but we have to keep him a little bit... sane.
0: That can make you wince. I get that. It's not just Trump. Obviously, he's clearly sent J.D. Vance out there. I mean, he sent him out there to say this stuff.
3: You've seen people within Bibi's cabinet who have come out and attacked the deal and in some ways very personally attacked the President of the United States. And I guess my message to them would be twofold. Number one, Donald J. Trump is the only head of state in the entire world who is sympathetic to the nation of Israel at this moment in time. And he happens to be the head of state of the world superpower. If I was in the cabinet of the Israeli government, I might not be attacking the only powerful ally that I have anywhere left in the entire world.
0: Okay, I'm not going to play the rest of it. You got it. We played it all yesterday. You got it. I know that can be very difficult to hear. And right now it may feel like Israel is alone. Israel has no friends left. No, this is one of those moments. You have a wife or a husband. You ever had a girlfriend, boyfriend, whatever it is. When you get in a big fight, a big one, certainly early in your relationship, doesn't it feel like the end of the world? Doesn't it? Do you remember those days? Maybe you're older and it doesn't do that anymore. That would be me. But when you're young, you're first dating or you're first married even, and you have a big knockdown, drag out fight, doesn't it emotionally feel like this is the end of the world? Certainly the end of the relationship. She's probably already printing divorce papers. Nothing matters anymore. It's what it feels like every time. Then it passes. Then you look back and you think, I maybe oversold that a little bit. Maybe I was a little too emotional at the time. For a hardcore Zionist, this is a very emotional time and not a positive emotional time. You're watching a deal signed with your number one geopolitical enemy. The president and the vice president of the United States of America are loudly and sharply calling you out and calling out the government and criticizing you. And you already feel crapped upon because the rest of the world hates you anyway. And so if you're an Israeli or a hardcore Zionist, American, Christian, Jew, whatever it is, you're feeling like the whole world is against you right now and nothing matters and all is lost. Calm down. Stuff's going to blow over. Trump and Netanyahu, they'll work it out in the end. I already told you, I think Netanyahu will be on a plane shortly, hat in hand, I would guess, trying to repair things. But stuff will blow over. It's all right. It's all right. Keep your chin up. All right, let's move on. Get off this crap. Let's talk about automatic toilet seats. I'm going to reluctantly bring up soccer. Someone wants to talk about NATO. Can I dunk a basketball? I want to talk to you about saving a baby's life first. I want to talk to you about an organization that I want you to look up, Preborn. You know, I tell you about charities, and I told you before, there are charity rating websites out there. And what they do is they go into these charities and they say, well, wait a minute. Is this some kind of a slush fund that's just designed to get people rich here? How much of this money is actually going where you tell people it's going? Go look up Preborn. That money is saving lives. Your $28 just bought an ultrasound. And because of that ultrasound, a young woman chose life instead of death for her baby. 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
7: A ceasefire. I'm Deborah Valentine, Fox News. Israel and Hezbollah have agreed to a ceasefire after their fighting in southern Lebanon had threatened to unravel the ceasefire agreement between the United States and Iran. Fox's Alex Hogan has more from Tel Aviv.
8: There was a lot of concern here on the ground today that this deal was already off after renewed fighting between the IDF and Hezbollah. The IDF says that it struck as many as 80 targets in southern Lebanon today, firing back after the Iranian-backed regime in attacks killed as many as 4 Israeli soldiers. And Lebanon says that as many as 47 people were killed there in new Israeli airstrikes. Israeli Prime Minister Benjamin Netanyahu issued a statement saying troops will remain in the security zone, although a senior Israeli official tells Fox, quote, "We are currently in a ceasefire. We remain in the security zone."
7: Vice President J.D. Vance postponing his planned trip to Switzerland for planned peace talks with Iranian officials. Oil prices are down as shipping has ramped up in the busy Strait of Hormuz and U.S. crude reserves are down. Fox Business Network's Connor Hansen reports from the White House.
9: The administration says it could start refilling those reserves in the fall. And while there have been more ships passing through the Strait of Hormuz, some experts warn it could still be a while before things get back to normal. Since the Strait's closure, the U.S. has been exporting record amounts of oil, but that has led to concerns about the state of the nation's strategic petroleum reserves. The SPR currently sits at around 340 million barrels. It hasn't been that low since 1983. Back in March, the Energy Department announced it was releasing 172 million barrels of oil over a 120-day period to help address global price spikes.
7: AAA putting the nationwide average for a gallon of regular at $3.97, down 50 cents from 1 month ago. 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

0: Jesse Kelly Show. Another hour of the Jesse Kelly Show on a wonderful, wonderful Friday. I want to talk just briefly about the American media. And again, just explain something you already know to be true. They're not biased. That way undersells what the corporate media is. They are not biased. They are the shield of the American and, frankly, global communist revolution. What they cover, what they choose not to cover, how they cover it, because of the owners, the producers, the hosts, because they're all communists. Every meeting, everyone, they're sitting down and they're thinking about how to protect the communist revolution. They do this abroad. They do this at home. The American media has found a new controversy. They're really digging into this. I've seen, I think every major media outlet, most major media outlets are covering this. What is it? The reflecting pool. Donald Trump is big on how things look, and he wants to spruce up Washington, D.C., which I like a lot. Actually, that's very in line with what the founders wanted. They wanted the Capitol to be something foreign dignitaries saw and went, whoa, it does matter, right? Donald Trump wants to beautify it. So he's been working on the reflecting pool at the Lincoln Memorial. Well, there's algae in it right now, whatever. They're going to end up getting it cleaned up. But let me tell you what, the American media, they're on it.
1: Workers with waders and pool cleaning equipment are working overtime at Washington's iconic reflecting pool, battling the algae that has turned one of the president's prized projects from American flag blue to green.
2: If you take a look, not only has the green of the algae come back, but look at that American flag blue in the paint. It's actually starting to peel. It's coming up.
0: That's Good Morning America. You know, Barack Obama just had his opening of his library.

0: And now CNN covered it.
1: So in some ways, this was like church for liberals. It was. Everybody was dressed in
0: church for liberals. Headline. You don't think it's just America. This is from the UK. Norfolk man bailed after child thrown into a crocodile pit. That's quite a headline. The 30-year-old man, I think we all have a pretty good idea what kind of man this was, grabbed a 3-year-old boy and chucked him into the crocodile pit. The boy was attacked, suffered serious injuries, currently in the hospital. The man isn't named. It made it sound like kid might have fallen in. Why? Because the media found out that I'm sure this is one of the imports into the UK. I think we'll find out in the end this wasn't a British man with a long British heritage. One of the import foreign barbarians chucked a child into a crocodile pit. The media knows that foreign barbarians are critical to the communist revolution, so you simply lie about them all the time. Disgraceful. Jesse, what's your take on these automatic toilet seat protectors that look like clear plastic shower cap and rotate? I've only seen them twice, the first time being Chicago O'Hare, and I find them creepy. I heard Japan uses them. Did you see them on your trip? I never saw them on my trip to Japan. You know my thoughts on public restrooms anyway. One thing I will say about Japan, they're very clean, extremely clean. You've probably seen, maybe you've seen news stories recently about the Japanese fans at World Cup events. They stay after the game is over and they clean up the stadium. And they were interviewing them, and these people just said, well, that's our culture. That's it. So they're a very clean people. There's no litter. It's really nice. It's very nice. And the bathrooms, public bathrooms are mostly very clean. I don't want to act like everything is smelling like roses when you walk in a public restroom. It's hot. I'm not saying that at all, but for the most part, it's very clean. But I have to tell you something. They have, as I think it was, would we stay in three hotels? Because we were on the World War II tour. Three or four hotels. I don't remember. Four hotels. Sorry. We had four hotels in Japan. All four hotels had automatic toilets. And I'm in love. When I say automatic toilet, Chris said they're expensive. How much are they? A lot. Chris is freaking out. All right. Well, Chris would freak out if they were $29.99. So let's set that aside. I don't know what the cost is for an automatic toilet, but it's obviously a thing in Japan. It's a Japanese thing. Get this. You walk into the toilet. As you're walking in front of it, the lid comes up. There is a control panel on the side. Maybe you're a dude and you just got to go tinkle. You just beep, then the seat comes up, right? Maybe that's all you're doing. When you're done, don't worry about pressing anything. You just turn around and go wash your hands. Why? Because they will sense that you're no longer there. They will flush the toilet for you, then lower the seat, then lower the lid. That's just going pee-pee. What if you got to hunker down and take the Browns to the Super Bowl? You walk in, the lid opens, you sit down. Oh, you didn't think you were going to sit down on a cold toilet seat, did you? You see, with that control panel on the wall, you can adjust the temperature of the toilet seat and it will stay at that temperature at all times. So you sit down on a perfectly warm toilet seat. If you so choose, it will clean your butt for you when you're done. And if you so choose, it will then dry your butt for you when you're done. And when you're done with that, again, you just get up, walk over to the sink, wash your hands, and walk away. It will flush, close the lid, it's over. Now, Jewish producer Chris just looked it up. He said these things are like 800 to 1,000. Do I have that right, Chris? For a single toilet? All right, so that's a lot. Significantly more than a normal toilet. But this is a Japanese thing, and I'm hooked. I'm hooked. And I'm telling you right now, one day I'm going to retire. Hopefully I have a lot of money set aside when I retire, you know, like anybody wants. I'm getting one of these in every bathroom in the house. Yes, Chris, I'm telling you. Well, you're never going to have more than two or three bathrooms. It's two or three of them. You tell me in retirement, you can't sink in a $2,000 or $3,000 investment to never have to. What, Chris? No, actually, that's a very good point. Chris just brought up. Chris said, I don't want to make it too comfortable for the guests because they end up staying. Okay, you know what? Let me clarify. Every bathroom except for the guest room. In fact, now that we're thinking about this, in the guest room, we really need to focus and get the smallest, most uncomfortable toilet humanly possible. And you want to make sure, by the way, I've made this mistake before in my life. You want to make sure you get an uncomfortable bed in the guest room. When last time we switched out our mattress, you know, I try to buy a good mattress. You spend a third of your life in bed. The last time we switched out our mattress, we flipped it and we put it in the guest rooms. We didn't have to buy a new mattress. Then we bought one for ourselves, but it's a good mattress. I am not Jewish, Chris, and that's not nice to say that about your own people and make these kind of jokes. Anyway, we put the bedroom mattress in the guest room. It's really comfortable. And now when people come, they stay an extra day. And they'll get up in the morning, and I wince every time they say it. They'll say, man, that was a great mattress. Oh, that's a really nice bed in there. And I think to myself, no. A day or two. Hey, Jesse, can you dunk a basketball? And what was the brand of frozen pizza you got for Christmas that year? His name is Josh. I doubt I can still dunk a basketball. I'm 6'8", but I'm certainly not athletic. But when I was a younger man and played a lot of basketball, I could. Now, look, when I say could, I'm not doing 360 windmill dunks. I could do what you would call a dunk, but it's nothing that's going to blow you away or make the highlights on ESPN. That's one. Two, it was a Tony's frozen pizza. And while I still do enjoy an occasional Tony's frozen pizza, they suck now compared to what they used to be. They used to have much more of a pastry crust to them. And the pepperonis, instead of being those flat normal pepperonis, Tony's pizza used to have the old world pepperonis, the ones that turn into kind of a crunchy little cup of grease. Gosh, those were fantastic. But I'm a changed man. That's why I take chalk now. I want you to hear me out here. I want you to give chalk a try. And if chalk doesn't work for you, if natural herbal supplements from chalk don't work for you, I want to stress this. When you cancel, if you cancel, they're not going to give you any guff over it at all. None. They're not trying to rip anybody off. If you have questions, they'll answer it. If you're a lady and you're looking to have more energy, have your brain working a little better mood, they've got stuff for you. If you're a man, they've got stuff for you. Anybody, young, old, what I take is a male vitality stack. Clinically tested, 20% increase in your T levels in 90 days. Maybe you're looking for more energy to feel better. Try it. Give it 90 days. 90 days. Wake up. Take it with breakfast every single day. What do you have to lose? It might change your life. I'm on year 4. CHOQ, chalk.com/Jesse. We'll be back.
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Friday. Remember, you can email the show, jesse@jessekellyshow.com. We have made it to the end of the week. Let's get back to these questions. I wanted to do this one just out of honor for this family. Dear Bronco, I am a first-generation American born of Brazilian and English parents and a big fan of the game of soccer. Ugh. But we're also rabid anti-communists. I was calling myself an anti-communist already in the 80s, inspired by the great Ronaldo Maximus. I am also a gold star father of a U.S. Marine. My son, after he died, I found out had been selected to play for the United States Marine Corps soccer team after he completed his deployment to the 22nd MEU. Unfortunately, he never made it. He died traveling home before his deployment in a traffic accident on I-95 on his first leave. Anyway, I don't care if you talk about soccer or the World Cup at all on your show, but I do think you should be talking about the reaction of the world's tourists that are actually coming to realize that everything they've been told about this country is a lie by the media. Your favorite Buc-ee's, I'm personally a Wawa guy. I like Wawa too, by the way. Waffle House and Texas Barbecue has been in the news by tourists who are amazed by these, and even the communist media are being forced to cover this so-called surprise. Love the show. Thank you for what you do. Says I can say his name. His name is Andy. Andy, we're going to play Taps for your boy tonight, buddy.

Now, I'll tell you something. We've touched on this before. Been to Europe a couple times. The first time I went to Europe, was, I don't know, 5 years ago. Chris, was it five years, something like that? I don't know. We went to Austria and the Czech Republic. It was one of those group tours. We didn't know anything about it. And of course, we went to try to escape the Houston summer. And so we figured, let's go on a summertime tour. Let's get out of Houston in the summer. Houston's miserable in the summer. Well, wouldn't you know it, the worst heat wave they've had in years hit Europe. 95 degrees. You know, it's, I mean, hot. Really hot. There was hardly any air conditioning anywhere. Restaurants that had air conditioning were putting signs out in the street, and that's all that was on the sign, air conditioning, because it was so rare, that was a way to get customers inside. The food over there, don't get me wrong, I've had some wonderful meals over there. And in certain countries, obviously they're going to do certain things really, really well. And yeah, obviously probably better than you can get here in, to some extent. Yes, of course. You know, when you're in Italy, I had a wild boar. The ground beef was wild boar. Wild boar, Chris, you people can't eat it. What? I was letting you know. Wild boar pasta, like in some kind of tomato sauce. Oh my gosh, it was fantastic. So, okay, they're going to be things like that. You can certainly get it. No question. In Germany, great sausage. There are things. Paris, pastries, just what you'd expect. There are things. But the diversity of food can't sniff the United States of America. And I don't just mean in some big city. Well, there's nothing like New York City. No. You live in a town of 10,000, 20,000 people. Guarantee you in that town, there's a good Italian restaurant. You know what else I guarantee? Guarantee there's good barbecue. Guarantee there's at least a diner or two where you can get good eggs, bacon, chicken fried steak. Guarantee there's a Mexican restaurant where you can get some tacos or something like that. The Chinese food, friggin' everywhere. You have choices in America you don't fully appreciate until you have gone overseas to even first world places. I told you, we went to Japan. I screwed up this story the first time. And this took place in Hiroshima, not Kagoshima. I told you it was Kagoshima. That was a lie. I got the city wrong. We stayed at a hotel by the train station in Hiroshima, and we've been in Japan for like 6 or 7 days at this point in time. Eating great meals, not complaining. Beef, noodles, great meals. At this train station, there was a Shake Shack. I ate there 3 times in a day and a half. You know why? Because there's some things you can't get other places. You can get everything here. Everything here. I don't live in Houston. I live in a tiny town. I am 15 minutes away from any kind of cuisine you can possibly name. I don't care whether it's Taco Bell or P.F. Chang's or a Cajun restaurant, nice steakhouse if you're going to have a fancy night, Mexican, you name it. There's not a place like that in Europe. It doesn't exist. These Europeans come over here and they finally realize, oh my gosh, it's different here. I hope that made you feel better about your country. You should. It's amazing. Anyway, we have more. Someone wants to talk about NATO. Hang on.

0: Fantastic Friday and Ask Dr. Jesse Friday. Remember, if you miss any part of the show, you can download it. iHeart, Spotify, iTunes. Hey, Jesse, the recent military actions in Iran prove that our NATO alliance with Europeans, with the Europeans, has become a one-way relationship. When we requested, America was told not only no, but you aren't even allowed to fly over our airspace. Israel has proven to be a very capable ally, yet they feel betrayed by the Iranian government. What are your thoughts on building a couple U.S.-Israeli military bases in Israel? Well, no. Let me explain. We work so closely with Israel so often that we already use Israel's bases, certainly their air bases, their airstrips, whenever we want. That's kind of been a blank check. So building a new base, a joint base, that wouldn't gain us anything. Remember the Pacific War, the island hopping campaign? Do you remember? We talked many times about it. It's my favorite part of history. Remember, it wasn't island hopping necessarily, although it was. It was airstrip hopping. That was the idea. The idea was the airfields in these islands. That's what they were going for. The entire mission was centered around really one central focus. Get America's bombers, get our heavy bombers close enough to Japan so we can fly them over Japan with fighter escorts and bomb Japan back to the Stone Age. You could really boil down the entire Pacific War to that one strategic goal. And so when they're sitting down thinking about, do we go north? Do we go south? This island here, should we take it? We don't have to take it. We could cut it off and go take this one instead. It was a constant debate. Take this one, don't take it, bypass it. What? And it was all about airfields. You need airfields in multiple different strategic locations to project military power. Remember, power projection, project power. These are military terms people use. And I think you already understand what it means. But just in case you don't, it's one thing to be able to bomb Mexico if you're America. Okay, that's one thing. Mexico is right next door. It's one thing to be able to bomb Canada. Can you bomb Iran? Russia, China? Can you bomb the Philippines? Not that I have a desire to do that. Can you bomb Japan again? Can you? That question can only be answered with, do you have enough airstrips? Now, maybe you're sitting there saying, but Jesse, we flew bombers from Iowa and we dropped bombs into Iran's nuclear facilities and nuked their nuclear facilities. You remember that? Yes, that's correct. But being able to do it with a few select bombers who have to be refueled in the air is much different than sustaining a constant air bombing barrage. And for that, you need airspace and you need airstrips that are, frankly, all over the world. You've got to have them in or close to Africa. You've got to have them in or close to Europe, close to Russia, close to Iran, you have to have them everywhere in order to make sure you can project power across the globe. It's one of the reasons South Korea and Japan, speaking of allies, are actually two of our most important allies. And it's not just because I have an affinity for Japan. It's because of where they are. Look at Japan. Now look at China. Do you think it's a good thing that that gigantic island nation right off the Chinese coast, that we're real friendly with them? It's a very, very good thing. Without that, you can't project power in the exact same way. Does that make sense? You don't. And another base in Israel where we can land our jets doesn't gain us a single thing. Trump and George H. W. Vance, Trump and George H. W. Vance have unconditionally surrendered to a ragged terrorist desert nation of people living in tents and riding camels. The mightiest nation on earth has been defeated by Iran. Probably as soon as Trump leaves office, Iran will detonate an atomic bomb and then we'll rule the Middle East and all the oil. Okay. All right. let's lay out reality here. First of all, Iran does not have a nuclear weapon. Iran didn't have a nuclear weapon. Were they working on it? Would they like one? Of course, of course. I suspect Russia and China have been trying to get them one anyway. That would be an obvious play for China and Russia because they do military exercises with Iran. But anyway, but they don't have a nuclear bomb yet, right? And they didn't have one when this whole thing began. That's one. Two, I'm not going to defend the evils of Iran because I hate those people. Well, the government, the people themselves are actually pretty wonderful, but the government's scummy. Not going to defend them. However, ragged terrorist desert nation of people living in tents and riding camels. That's not true. That's not true. That is some arrogance speaking, is what that is. Arrogance, and if I may, ignorance. That is not true at all. We think, when we think about terrorists, that's exactly how we think of them. Some stupid, brain dead jihadi riding a camel with a rag on his head. That's how, when you, doesn't matter which one you're talking about, that's how you think about him. If he even has a house, it's probably a mud hut somewhere. That's how we talk about them. Is that the case in a few places? Of course. Was that the case 30 years ago? Yeah. There is a lot of money that flows into terrorist hands now. A lot of money. Did you know? I know Lebanon's in the news now because Netanyahu and Israel are still fighting there and we don't want them to. I know that's in the news. Did you know Israelis are dying in Lebanon at the hands of Hezbollah? Fiber drones. You ever heard of a fiber drone? Guess who has? Hezbollah. That ragged group of, what did you call them? People living in tents and riding camels. They are currently killing members of one of the most elite military forces on the face of the planet. Hate Iran all you want, but don't make the mistake of convincing yourself that it's a bunch of people in tents and in camels. Iran has some modern weaponry. Is it the American military? Of course not. But again, China and Russia have been feeding Iran military technology for a long, long time. Missiles, drones. Why do you think they were able to effectively close the Strait of Hormuz? Because Iran does have some military strength. If you think about them like a bunch of dirtballs riding camels, you have lied to yourself. That is not what we're dealing with here. We're dealing with a country of 90 million people, an extremely mountainous country, and they have fortified those mountains. You can hate that we gave up, if that's what you want to call it. You can hate the deal. You can think we could have kept going. But what you absolutely positively cannot do is convince yourself that it would have been easy. And I saw a lot of that and people talking about like that. All we have to do is, there was no all we have to do. You can argue we should have. That's fine to have that opinion. It was going to be long and very, very costly and very, very difficult. They're not in tents on camels. They're firing ballistic missiles. All right? Tunnel to Towers has been caring for fallen first responder and Gold Star families for a long time. And let's do keep in mind, by the way, that we have 13 new Gold Star families after this Iranian conflict. And while, you know, people may be happy, there's a deal, it's over, we can focus at home, but those families don't get to move on. Those families will live with that pain for the rest of their lives. Tunnel to Towers does what we are commanded to do. They come alongside widows and orphans and they care for them. Paying off mortgages for these families. They're helping vets back on their feet. 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T2T.org. 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We'll be back.
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0: on a fantastic Friday. Remember, you can email the show your love, your hate, your death threat, your Ask Dr. Jesse questions. 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Jesse, out of curiosity, what's your favorite pizza topping? Mine is pepperoni. I'm tempted to say pepperoni, but I'm a sausage man. Speaking of which, here's James Tallarico.
1: And so they're going to throw everything they have at us. You know, they're calling me a fake Christian. They're calling me a radical leftist. They've even called me a vegan. And those are fighting words in the state of Texas.
0: I bet he's a sausage man. What, Chris? Well, not if he's a vegan. If he's a vegan, he's probably one of those weird green pepper people, olives and stuff like that. But even then, I bet you he eats sausage. What, Chris? Chris, I'm not even going to say that on the air, what you just said. That's inappropriate. What is wrong with you? Hey, Jesse, have you ever made amends for shooting that kid in the head with a paintball? If I remember, it was not so friendly fire. Well, let's just recap for those who missed it. My boy had a birthday. This is a few years ago. He's got a bunch of meathead friends, and he himself is a meathead. And they've got a bunch of these places. I'm sure you probably have them where you live. Paintball places. Paintball is very popular now. You show up. You rent a paintball gun. I don't have any of that stuff. You buy some paintballs. Pretty cheap, by the way, Chris. You buy some paintballs. You put on a face mask. And then you can choose whether to put on more padding. I refused to put on more padding because I look, it's a bunch of kids, but if I had to do it over again, I might have gone with more padding. There's definitely a sting there when it comes to paintball. Anyway, so it was a bunch of us. It was only a couple adults, two or three adults, and then I don't know, 20 kids, 12-year-old boys, I would guess. You square off and you have a war, and they have a big area set up with, you know, you could go up the stairs into this building. You're ducking behind cover and tires and stuff like this. Okay. So you are out there blasting away at each other in paintball. Well, I don't always pay attention to all the details of life, and Ob gets frustrated. I don't remember people's birthdays. I don't remember people's names. I don't know what classes the kids are taking in school. I don't know the names of their teachers or their coaches. I don't pay attention to these things. Ob likes to act like that means I'm uncaring, and that's not necessarily true at all. I just don't pay attention. Now, they tell you beforehand, okay, all these people, you're on red team, and all these people, you're on blue team. But it's a bunch of 12-year-old kids. I don't know everybody. I've never met most of these people before. But you know what I do know? Marksmanship. That's what I do know. And at one point in time, in the heat of battle, there was this ginger kid. And I bring that up because, look, I'm fighting, right? I'm shooting. I'm reloading. I'm out there fighting. And what do I see across the battlefield? But this mop of his demonic ginger hair sticking up above cover. And I didn't know he was on my team. So I took aim. I got to tell you, it was a pretty nice shot. I took aim and whap, nailed him right in the side of the head. And I mean, I blasted him with that thing. It had to freaking hurt. And we get all done with the battle and they gather everyone up, and the ginger kid is standing beside me on my team. And he turns to my son, because it's my son's friend, and says, "Oh man, somebody shot me in the head." What did I say? Nothing. "Oh man, that's too bad. That's, can't believe somebody did that to you. Sucks." I have never admitted it to this day. I will never admit it to this day. I can't. Look, you know what I taught him? A valuable lesson that day. You need to keep your head down while you're in combat, for sure. You need to keep your head down doubly if you have demonic ginger hair, because it stands out. It's basically, look, it screams, shoot me, whenever you see it up there. Maybe I saved that ginger's life. I might have, Chris. You never know. Don't let the left shackle you with Juneteenth propaganda. I almost forgot it was Juneteenth. Happy Juneteenth, everybody. Look, here's what I think about it. I think it's a good thing that we ended slavery. And I actually think it's fine to celebrate the end of slavery. Slavery sucks. Slavery's a terrible thing. The problem is the whole Juneteenth push, a national holiday, and it came at a time when Americans were tapped out on all the black racial grievance stuff. This was during the George Floyd stuff, and the George Floyd stuff was extremely harmful to the black racial grievance movement. Yes, they made a lot of gains, but what it did was it tapped out Americans. So many people don't want to hear it anymore. You've seen more open hostility towards the black racial grievance movement now than you ever have before, and that will only get worse. It was, in a lot of ways, it was their last hurrah. And so the Juneteenth push came during that, and nobody wanted to hear it at that point in time. Everybody was all, wait, what? No, no more. Because in a vacuum, if we're being honest, it is kind of a cool thing. This is a day where the final slaves were freed in the United States of America. That's a good thing. That's something to celebrate. But now everyone's all, I don't want to hear it. Jesse, Israel and Iran are engaged in a long game of checkers. As we know, there's only one way such a game ends. Is the U.S. wise to insert itself in the middle of the match? I guess we could talk about that in the final hour. We have a bunch of other stuff. California's CDL program. Somebody wants to talk about the cost of beef, orcas. We have so much more to come in the final hour of the world famous Jesse Kelly Show on a Friday. Hang on.

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4: Why is this not rocket science? 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You know why people have questions? Is because those answers weren't given from the start.
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5: All I know is every time we talked about the possibility of peace, the stock market shot up like a rocket ship. It never went down. They didn't like it. The people, you know, the stock market is more brilliant than anybody there is, including the people on this stage, other than me, of course. Let's see. I don't know. What do you think, Scott? Is the stock market more brilliant than you?
6: No, sir.
5: That's a terrible statement. All right. The stock market is quite brilliant. And every time we said something,
4: the person on that stage,
5: amazing, like we're going to settle, it would go up. And every time we said something negative, like, guess what, we're not going to be able to settle, it would go
4: and
5: down.
4: And he's like taller by a lot, which is terrifying because Trump is giant. Look, just look at this. If you're watching the simulcast, if the image of him, of Scott Bessent, on the TV, he is really tall because Trump is like, how tall is Trump?
6: 6'3",
4: so yeah. Well, all I know is that when I first met him, I came up to like his armpit. He's got it. No, he's taller than 6'3". I lie and say I'm 5'7". I lie my face off. If you ask me, I'll lie to you. I'll be like, yeah, I'm 5'7". Maybe 5'8". I'm totally not. I'm 5'6".
7: He's 6'3". That's what I'm. So he and I are the same height, Trump and I.
4: It makes me wonder if he wears like thick heels or something. Because I bring that up, I cannot believe how much taller Scott Bessent was. I know that's not the craziest thing to kick off with as we start the show, but the reason I bring that up is because Scott Bessent is tall, and he is total, I mean, he's gay as a day is long. You wouldn't know because he's not on fire, right? He's not a flamer. But he lives in a literal pink house, and he beats people up in the White House. You know, he's gotten into two fist fights in the White House. He's gotten into two fist fights. He is like, I've never heard of a gay dude get into a fist fight the way Scott Bessent does. I mean, the UFC match, those fights, I mean, that's basically Scott Bessent's work life. He just had some extra work to do after. Oh my gosh. But that was on stage for G7. And I got a lot to unpack with you today. I'm going to try to get you the best I can, get you set up for this weekend, because there's a lot to go over with the Iran developments, because there's been more. Yay. And we're going to dive into all of that. There's a lot to just to get you

0: that up for and make sure that you know, as we're going into our Father's Day weekend, that you are set and you've got everything that you need. So first and foremost, where to start? I mean, do I want to go over to the Italians? Do I want to go and talk about the MOU, which immediately Iran is violating already, which we knew that they would? Remember, the memorandum of understanding, as it is, this is all about just a formalized handshake to get to like a real point of actually being able to do something, which I don't think that they're even going to be able to do that. Because here we have it. We have this memorandum of understanding that Iran is saying is going to be violated because Israel insists upon defending itself. And this is where we're at today. And this is what you need to know, because there is an op underway. There is an absolute op underway to try to make it to where nobody can ask questions and nobody can notice the obvious. And it is absolutely, the pressure is on. So I want to get into this because I saw a little bit of it, and I was tweeting a little bit about it this morning. So Iran immediately did two things. They declared the Strait of Hormuz closed again. Mm-hmm. They said it's closed again. Yeah, that's what they said. And then they immediately fired on northern Israel. They sent some rockets over, and they also killed some IDF soldiers. Now, I know that the immediate thought from Podcastistan is we're not fighting Israel's wars, and I think that that's a stupid non sequitur. And I don't really have a lot of respect for the intelligence of people who say it. And people can get mad at me for being honest. I will tell you what other hosts won't tell you, because I respect you enough. And also, it goes both ways. You guys know what you get when you pull up a chair. But I'm not going to blow smoke up your backside. I'm not going to go where the wind blows. So it's a dumb talking point. But the whole thing is this. Why are people fighting for Iran by protecting Hezbollah? Does this make Iran great again? Is that what this is? Why are people simping so hard, bending over backwards, fighting and protecting Iran and their terror proxy Hezbollah? That is the question. And Podcastistan is working overtime on behalf of Iran to shield its terror proxy. Now, I know, and I'm going back to some of my notes because I want to make sure that I get it right, because we were told, Kane, that Hezbollah, we were told, isn't in Lebanon. We were told this, that they're not in Lebanon, that Hezbollah isn't in Lebanon. Why are people, it was claimed it was a misdirection. Why are people upset over that? Why are Hezbollah is not in Lebanon at all? Well, actually, yeah, they've always been there. They've been headquartered there. So this is a real problem, because there's no other way to look at this. Kane, where is Hezbollah always been? Forever.
1: They've always been there and been supported by Iran. People don't understand that Iran is literally the reason why Hezbollah is even still a thing. Every bit of their dollars, and we talk about fungibility.
0: Yes.
1: You know what I mean? They have been supporting these proxy groups, and Hezbollah is one of them, and it continues to be that. And it's always been that.
0: Mm-hmm. Always been that. I don't know. Well, I mean, they came from the PLO. PLO in northern Lebanon, they came from the PLO, and Lebanon has to deal with them. They have embedded themselves in civilian areas in Lebanon. And it's not just me saying that. It's also if you see United Nations, it's Amnesty Watch, it's Agence France-Presse, it's Reuters, it's also the BBC, it's also The Guardian, it's also Sky Australia. I'm just going over all of my sources here, because there were people acting as though Hezbollah is, they keep Hezbollah out. Case in point, Joe Kent, who I think, I don't think he is an intelligent person. I think that he is a puppet. I think Joe Kent is a puppet And look, I appreciate everyone's service, but that's not a get out of jail free card. That doesn't mean you get to act like a jackass and lie to everybody. Stop it. I mean, let's not forget that 250, we're approaching that anniversary. We literally overthrew a monarch and their military, and we went ham on them because we were disallowed dissent. So don't tempt me to be a part of the next one, because God knows I'd love it. So, case in point here. This whole post from, I saw this thing from Joe Kent today, and I normally don't like to quote him at all, because I just, again, I don't have a lot of respect for his intellect. And I saw this and I'm like, whoa, what in the world is this? Because this has been the talking head point here completely. Joe Kent had tweeted, for the MOU to, I'm not going to read all of it, for the MOU to hold and result in lasting peace, we have to restrict, talking about aid to Israel, and then he gets into Lebanon. Then he gets into that. He's mad at them because they are acting in Lebanon. He goes, we're not going to defend them should Iran opt to strike in response to Israel's attacks in Lebanon. Let me read this again. We will not defend them should Iran opt to strike in response to Israel's attacks in Lebanon. That was the verbatim post that he wrote. So immediately, yes, I'm absolutely going to accuse you of carrying water for Iran. And you can see that. The last line in that first paragraph, we will not defend them should Iran opt to strike in response to Israel's attacks in Lebanon. Because Joe Kent is completely fine with the Iranian-funded Hezbollah attacking northern Israel, though. He's completely fine there. He just wants them to take it so that he can pretend that Iran isn't violating the ceasefire by continuing to terrorize the area. You know, if you were going to go try to convince people that you were an operative for the Red-Green Alliance and you were working on behalf of Islamists and Marxists to undermine the West, you couldn't do a better job than Joe Kent. And again, I don't care what someone has done in their life. I appreciate service, but it's not a get-out-of-jail-free card. That doesn't mean that you get to lie and betray your country by pumping this commie Islamist nonsense into our discussions and try to influence the United States on its behalf. I mean, it's very clear. I went back and looked, by the way, all the way back into the 80s, early 80s. Yasser Arafat was alive. Do you know every single ceasefire, And first off, Hezbollah kicked all of this off when it attacked its neighbor to the south. Every single ceasefire since then has been violated by one entity, Hezbollah. Just like every single ceasefire in southern Israel has been violated by one entity, Hamas. Just like Iran has always violated, they're all Iran. They're all extensions of Iran. They're facilitated and funded by Iran. They're considered a foreign terrorist organization, a designation given to them by our government. They operate in southern Lebanon. The Lebanese government hates them. But because it's an Islamic area, they got a lot of people that like what they do. They got a lot of people that hate their neighbor and want to kill all of them. So they enjoy support. Lebanon has kind of a United Colors of Benetton sectarian type government. The Lebanese military, I mean, it's rivaled by Hezbollah. So there's a lot of things in play here that I think some people aren't, I don't think they appreciate. And it's stunning to see this. This is exactly what this is. People are running defense for Iran. They're claiming that, well, it's Hezbollah. I wrote something about this last night, by the way, on Substack. If you get the newsletter, you're going to want. I have the other piece about all of the MOU, because I wanted to go through it point by point, that I have up for you as well. But I have a piece up talking about these talking points, the MOU, which we're going to slide into separately. But the point of this is not only have they violated every ceasefire, but Hezbollah's use of Lebanese civilians, numerous reports. The extensive military structure that they have is embedded in civilian areas, just like what Hamas does. They do the same thing. They hide it in populated areas. They literally store munitions in school complexes. There is video evidence of them literally firing rockets off of an apartment building, off of a top of apartment buildings. They annex hospitals, just like Hamas does. They have a vast underground tunnel network, just like Hamas does. They're the same, and they're all funded by Iran. So what people like Joe Kent and these other mullah simps are trying to argue is they think Hezbollah should be protected. They just want Israel to absorb everything, and they want the United States to demand that Israel absorb everything and take every shot and don't react. That's what they're wanting the United States. Now, that's a foreign agent. You are trying to influence the United States against our best interest with your red-green alliance. These people are traitors to the nation. Know the op when you see it. We got a hell of a lot more on the way because I have not even gotten into one-eighth of what I have for you just this first segment alone. 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

0: And now, all of the news you would probably miss. It's time for Dana's Quick Five.
1: So a minor league team canceled their game after players refused to wear their stupid pride-themed jerseys. Why does anybody want to wear a jersey that advertises how people do it? It's so stupid, right? I mean, this is, I can't believe we're still having this conversation, dear heavens. A minor league team in Pennsylvania forfeited its pride game night because several players didn't want to wear that. I mean, it's a gay design. It looks gay.
2: Literally.
1: The York Revolution said it was with great disappointment that the team did not play the game. They chose to forfeit. Good for those players. They said they weren't comfortable wearing them, and they shouldn't be forced to either. I mean, that's, you're denying someone's free speech and expression by demanding it to be excluded. You know, it works both ways. So they said that people can exchange their tickets, blah, blah, blah. Good on them, though. A Knicks fan was slashed in the neck with a glass bottle as the NBA title parade turns ugly. I can't even believe that it was crazy. Why are people like this? Win or lose, people are like this. It was a 20-year-old. He was attacked. It was about 10:30 in the morning.
2: Yes.
1: 10:30 in the morning on a weekday. Oh, my gosh. Probiotics. Everyone in Trump's cabinet is eating sauerkraut. Why is this a thing?
2: It's good for them.
1: Well, yeah. I mean, it smells horrible, but it's incredibly good for you. But they said apparently everybody's been eating sauerkraut. You know that RFK Jr. is behind this.
2: Oh, yeah.
1: I bet he carries a baggie of it with him in his pocket.
2: Maha, baby.
1: On Waymo's recalling a bunch of robo-taxis because they keep entering construction zones and threatening everybody's lives. 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
1: Welcome back to the program. Dana Lash with you. We're sitting here talking about Blue Oyster Cult. This is the only... came into that, if you're listening terrestrially, with that from this break. And I got to say, it's funny because that's the only song that I think anybody ever does air cowbell to. Air cowbell with it. I blame Chris Walken for that and the SNL skit for reintroducing that back. All right, so hey, welcome back to the program. It's Friday. We got a lot of things to discuss. Currently arguing with Joe Kent on X. Mm-hmm. He's welcome to come on if he wants to, but I mean, I don't think that's going to work well for him. I just think it's ridiculous when you have people using Hamas talking points. And I'm just going to make it really clear. There's literally nothing to support. Like, so one of the things Kent said is that, well, we pay for Israel's military. And as long as that's the case, we should call the shots. And they're trying to do a land grab while we're busy trying to open the strait. And the strait is more essential, et cetera, than Israel's desire to steal land. I mean, that is a straight up out of the backside of Hamas, a talking point from Hamas. That is what Hamas says. First off, it's not, what are you talking about? Hezbollah is squatting in Lebanon's land. You lotion boy for the Ayatollah. They are trying to squat in Lebanon's land. If you want to have a discussion about who the hell is stealing land, let's talk about them squatting and trying to colonize Lebanon. Let's talk about them coming into Gaza and trying to squat and colonize Gaza, even after that land was given to them. No expectations of anything. Hell, they even left the damn greenhouses there for them. And what happens? Oh, Hamas and their fat Birkin-carrying wives, they go in there and they rip everything up and they build an underground tunnel network and they decide to start bombing and killing anyone. If you want to have a talk about who's going to be sitting here grabbing land, let's talk about the entity that's actually out there grabbing land, trying to colonize land. You see them do it in the UK, too. You see these Islamists coming here to the United States trying to push Sharia. They're doing it everywhere. And you have these simps for the Red Green Alliance that can't see it. They can see it, but they don't want to, because the money is better. Ridiculous. This whole thing is stupid. But there wouldn't be an issue if Hezbollah just decided to, I don't know, stop bombing and killing people. That's the problem. That is the problem. So a couple of other points. Let's go to the Maloney thing. God help me. I don't want to do this. So, I don't know if you guys saw, I mean, we can play it. It's in Italian. So, let me set it up for you first. Let me set this up for you. Kane's over here. Why are you chuckling? I can't deal with this right now. I don't want to talk about this today. I like Maloney. I like Salvini also. That's her deputy. Now, we have to understand something about Italy and about the way that everything is working over there. They went through a hell that took COVID to get over. And we've talked about this a couple of times before in Italy, right? So they've had some pretty sketchy government officials, government representation. They went through some hell with their economy. They were bottoming out. You had a lot of these generationally owned Italian manufacturing facilities that were being sold to the Chinese. You know, that's why COVID exploded in the Prato area, which is just a little bit northwest of Florence, right? In the Tuscany region, Toscana. So that's a huge textile manufacturing facility. I'm going to give you the setup just so you understand this a little bit more. It's a huge manufacturing facility up there. They have all kinds of textiles, leather tanning, everything. And when you had Fashion Week, that was in Milan. A lot of the people in Milan were flying down to Prato, and they were looking at it's where a lot of their stuff was being made, right? Long story long. So what ended up happening 10 years before that, you had a bunch of illegal Chinese immigrants that were coming in and they were taking over these factories. You would have Chinese business people because of the socialist Iran economy that they were running into the ground. They bought all of these factories and they made in Italy. That's the coveted thing, made in Italy, Italian made. That's a coveted thing. They actually had to pass laws over there to protect that because it was getting so diluted. So You had a bunch of Chinese businessmen from Wuhan that bought a lot of these textile plants and these manufacturing facilities, and they kicked all the Italian workers out, and they brought in all these illegal Chinese immigrant workers. Now, how do we know this? Because they were protesting in the streets about illegal immigration, Italians were. And the Chinese launched an op on them where they were claiming that they were all racist and bigots, etc. They hated multicultural. They tried to shame them into silence. And anybody who's a decent person does not want to be slurred and smeared as being someone. They don't want to be accused of such a moral failing. That's what identity politics are. They're moral failings. That's not intersectionality. That's a bunch of moral failings. So you have these Italians that simply wanted to work, and they wanted people to come into their country legally to work. And then you had the CCP op going where it was smearing anyone who dissented as a racist. I mean, they were even trying to figure out what hate laws they could prosecute them under. So it made everybody be quiet, chilled all the discussion. So COVID pops up. They noticed it's a hotspot in Prato. Why? Because you have the business from Wuhan to Prato. You have literally direct flights that come in from that area going into Toscana. So you have the leader of that area, basically like the governor of the principality, who finally admits to the press, well, we saw all of this stuff popping off with COVID, but we didn't want to say anything because we didn't want to be called racist. I kid you not. We talked about it. I've written about it online. I have it linked. So I have a piece at Substack where I talked about that. That's true. That's stunning. So they have been dealing with it. That swung the pendulum the other way. So the conservatives like Fratelli d'Italia, Lega Nord, all of those more conservative parties began exploding. They began getting new members. They began gaining a lot of momentum. They started winning a lot of seats in Italian parliament. You had Matteo Salvini, who came to prominence. And then Giorgia Meloni, who is the prime minister, came to prominence. And everybody remembers, you know, I mean, she went out there, she's pro-life, etc. And she's very hardcore on immigration. Now, hold up and wait and hear the rest of it before you interject. So a couple of months ago, because they've been fighting tooth and nail just to keep their seats, the socialist op over there and a lot of Soros activity. There's a lot of Soros activity in these nations, by the way. They are really, really pushing to not only divide the conservative factions, because it's a parliament, so it's not like Republican, Democrat. You have a ton of different groups. And they're trying to erode their power because Italy's the strongest conservative country in the EU. They've been leading the charge on pushing back on all of Germany's immigration nonsense that they infused into the EU. But here's the issue. A lot of the progressives have been fighting back just as hard. So they had this judicial referendum like 2 months ago. And I think that they were expecting to do way better than they did. They got their butts kicked. And that had to do with a lot of the overhaul that was dealing with their immigration. And so now it's threatening the conservative coalition that they have in their parliament. So Meloni is playing a very, very dangerous balancing act right now, because she's trying to keep the faction together while also trying to stave off the Marxist horde that is trying to regain control of parliament. And it is a very... It's a weird balancing act. So a lot of people need to realize, when you see some of this stuff between these leaders, when you see some of these remarks, when you see some of these back and forths, it is not always as it seems. So case in point, and I'm going to talk about the airbase thing because I was the first person to talk about the Italian airbase thing during our operation with Iran. But I want to go to this comment here real quick because I don't know if she got mad. I actually don't know if this is theater. Because she is very, if there is anybody who is like a female Trump, it's kind of her. She does not care. She will get in your face. She doesn't care. Talks with her hands like crazy. I love it. So I don't know what happened. Trump had said something like she was trying to get a photo with him at G7. What did he say? That she was like desperate to get a photo with him? I don't know.
2: Begging.
1: Yeah, begging to get a photo. And he said, he told Channel LA7, LA7, it's an Italian channel, that, quote, she wanted a picture with me so badly, and he only agreed because he felt sorry for her. He goes, I'm happy that I talked to her. I didn't have to talk to her. And so she hit back. It's in Italian, but basically she said she was stunned and that it was an offensive comment. And, yeah, she's going. Yeah, she's not happy. Oh my gosh, I have no idea why this has been a fight that the left has wanted to pick. And apparently she said this isn't the first time that this has happened. And so now the media has been wanting to put a wedge between her and Trump, and they've been wanting to put a wedge between her and Netanyahu. And now it looks like they've succeeded. If it's not theater, the reason I think it's theater is because to me, this is unusual that she hit back this hard over something like this. Right? So what is it just a theater for? What is it a distraction for? Because she's smarter than this. Now, I'm going to say something that's going to sound extremely sexist. Now, I want you to remember, I have the mentality of a man from the 60s, okay? Kane, do you disagree with that?
2: No.
1: Okay. So, please, I don't want to get the hate mail from some of our female listeners. I love you. Please, dear heavens, just bear with me. Okay. Even though she's a woman, she is not a flighty, petty leader. She's just not. She's a ball buster. I'm not saying this because I'm like celebrating her or anything. That's just who she is. That's why I think her and Trump got along so famously in the beginning, right? She's very aggressive. She gets in people's faces, but she does it at like meetings, like on the side and things like that. Like she kind of went at it with Macron one time. That's why I'm like, is this performative? It's weird. So she hit back. Now, if it's not theater, I think it is. I don't think that this is. I think it's dumb for her to hit back like this. I think it was dumb for him to make that remark. Trump understands the media. He has helped. I mean, he kind of helped create reality TV, right? He is the first big time social media president. I know Barack Obama wants to claim it, but I think Trump perfected the art of using it. He is the only politician I've ever seen who really doesn't need a press person. He doesn't need a spokesperson. So he understands this, which is another reason why I question whether or not it's performative, because he knows when he's being baited. They've been baiting this man and they've been baiting her for forever. I've talked about this before on air. So it's why this is so weird to me. Why now? Now, you could say, oh, well, Dana, the Italian air bases. Now, as I explained at the time, it wasn't because Maloney disagreed with it. This happened right after that judicial referendum collapsed, right? And it wasn't that Italy, because they did allow use of other things after. It wasn't that they were denying the use. It has to do with some treaty where they had, I don't know, you can say it's a formality and maybe it is, but apparently there's a process that they had to go through the Italian parliament. Now, I can understand the sensitivity to that, especially if you just got your ass kicked at the ballot box for a judicial referendum, and you just lost some significant muscle in your judiciary that you really needed to help fight the wave of, you know, North African migrants that are flooding your islands nearby. I get it. So it could be, and again, I'm speculating, that she leaned on the formality to make it look like she could hold things together, hold the conservative coalition together, and not give more momentum to the progressives that took a severe bite out of their judicial muscle. And so leaned on the formality of the process as per the agreement between the United States and Italy for use of air bases, so that it didn't look like she was committing to Iran, which, as you know, all of Europe, all of the EU, and a lot of people in the United States did not like. So I think it is, there's a lot of nuance here. I think it is unfair to just gloss over all of that and just go to probably like maybe a low common denominator sort of analysis of it. That there's so much here. Now, the reason I'm urging caution is because I don't give a rat's ass about protecting another foreign leader, but I do care about protecting our alliances and relationships with people that we may need to call on in the future, especially because, remember, we got a 60-day runway on this. If we have to deploy everything all over again, I want to make sure that all of these avenues are open. I'm only looking out for how does this best benefit the United States. If there's no net benefit, I don't care. Treat them however you want. We're not looking to welfare people into allies. But there's a lot more here than meets the eye. And remember, just as Soros is active here in the United States, he is succeeding. He is succeeding in places like Albania. He is fighting to take over places like Italy. You have to see how many times his kid goes there. All the business ventures he's trying to kickstart there. You know, they were trying to bring the CCP there to help take over their EV industry. There's a lot they're fighting off. So give it a little grace. There's more here than meets the eye. We'll talk more about it. We have a lot more on the way as we move. Our partners that will bring you the program. It's the folks over at Ghost Bed. I sleep on this mattress every night. I don't know how long have I had it. 2 months?
2: Yeah, 3 months.
1: 2 or 3 months, yeah. I actually think my sleep has improved. I'm not kidding you. I legit think that my sleep has improved because of the Ghost Bed. 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
12: From the White House, even though we would like to, because it is the people's house.
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12: treat it like the people's
13: house. I want them to go.
12: Do you?
13: I want all those black men. to stand in our house and remind all of those people, as we try to remind
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14: What in the world?
2: What? I don't watch The View ever. Because I feel whenever I watch The View, it's like, which I don't, but whenever I watch a clip, I feel like I just... So, okay, when I was in college, I did. I waited tables on Sunday because I thought, and which was not the best tip day, believe it or not. It wasn't. Friday nights and Saturday nights, those drunk sinners were the better tippers. I hate saying it, but it's true. That's why I always try to tip and take care of the people who take care of me. But I'll say this. You would get a lot of, like, the boozy brunch ladies after church, and I feel like whenever I watch that clip, it's like stumbling, walking over to a table, and you just accidentally interrupted this boozy, kind of brunchy sort of chicken. Isn't it? It's the same thing. And I bet The View doesn't tip well either. How much you want to bet? We got a lot more on the way. Stick with us.
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20: To Switzerland. I'm Deborah Valentine, Fox News. Although they've agreed to a ceasefire, deadly attacks are reported between Israeli Defense Forces and Iran-backed Hezbollah militants in Lebanon. Fox's Alex Hogan reports from Tel Aviv.
21: The IDF hit dozens of Hezbollah targets after attacks from the Iranian-backed group killed 4 Israeli soldiers earlier, and Lebanon says that at least 47 people were killed in new Israeli airstrikes. While Israel says a ceasefire is in effect, it says it will respond if it is attacked. The State Department says U.S. Secretary of State Marco Rubio spoke with Israeli Prime Minister Benjamin Netanyahu over the phone, and President Trump, in an interview with Axios, called for Israeli restraint.
22: If it weren't for Donald Trump, Israel would have been eviscerated.
21: Meantime, new progress in the Strait of Hormuz. Kepler, which is monitoring the strait, showing recovery, saying this was the most traffic in the critical waterway since June 2nd.
20: According to Axios, U.S. Special Envoy Steve Witkoff and Iranian's foreign minister are heading to Switzerland to advance their ceasefire talks. Outgoing DNI Director Tulsi Gabbard releasing documents that point towards Dr. Anthony Fauci allegedly misleading information about COVID-19.
23: Tulsi Gabbard is saying these documents further prove that and show what she calls a massive COVID-19 cover-up. Listen.
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23: She argued the records show intelligence officials were discussing a possible lab leak much earlier than many Americans realized, and that some analysts who supported that theory later faced career consequences. Gabbard claims Dr. Fauci, quote, provided millions of dollars in U.S. taxpayer dollars to fund dangerous gain-of-function research at the Wuhan lab.
20: Fox's Brooke Taylor, Dr. Fauci has denied wrongdoing. 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
4: Liberal activists are suing the federal government to stop the building of border barriers in West Texas, arguing it will lead to flooding in the Big Bend area. That's drawn backlash from conservative groups who are calling their bluff.
14: Underneath the sentiments about flood control is hidden a deeply held sentiment about the border not really being real.
4: Chris Russo with Texans for Strong Border says he feels that's a dangerous worldview. Reliance providing cooling centers and other resources across the Houston area as the summer heat sets in. Energy company's annual Beat the Heat program offers air-conditioned spaces for the elderly and the disabled and people without sufficient cooling at home. And the Dallas Cowboys mandatory minicamp is now wrapped up. Dallas held its final mandatory practice session Thursday in Frisco, and the team will now take some time off. I'm Carrie Lockie.
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4: Welcome back to the program. Dana Lash with you. We are at the top of the second hour. Got a little confused there for a minute. I was like, wait a minute, it's not the third hour yet. You can find us over at Substack, Chapter and Verse, as well, ladies and gentlemen, as YouTube and Facebook. And you can watch the radio program on X and YouTube, Facebook, all that good stuff. So it's Juneteenth. Just a couple of things. Kane and I were talking about this on break. A lot of people do not really learn about Juneteenth because it's a very Texas-centric thing. And honestly, the most that I ever heard about Juneteenth was when we moved here in Texas back in 2013. So it's just not, I don't think it's something that a lot of people are familiar with. Now, it's the national observance of Juneteenth. Here's how I look at Juneteenth, because I think that sometimes I think Republicans need to take their W's. Why you don't like them W's for? Right. Why would you want to take an L when you could have a W? That's how I look at it. Here's why I say this. This is another way to stick it in Democrats' face that they were on the wrong side of history. Once again, just like with everything all throughout history, they've always been, they can't catch a break because they can't get on the right side. It is an observance of something Republicans did. So let's go back, right? Y'all remember, y'all familiar with it. Y'all familiar with Juneteenth. So essentially, you had Republicans that liberated a people. And you had a Republican president that liberated a people. It was Abraham Lincoln. Now, this was back in, again, so it's June 19th. This was all the way back in like the 1860s. And even though the Emancipation Proclamation was signed, Lincoln signed it, a Republican signed the Emancipation Proclamation, and it was on New Year's Day, 1863. And it was not really strictly enforced in some of the furthest reaches of the former Confederacy. And in Texas, it wasn't at all. So people did know. I mean, we don't have social media. We didn't have social media in 1863. Okay, you didn't have it. It took a long time for news to get somewhere. And if you had people that were still living and were still being treated as slaves and were still considered being owned by someone, those property owners and the people who were owning, who were the slave owners, did not want to let the slaves know that they were free to go.

0: We had the Emancipation Proclamation, won a war. They're free to go. So it took another Republican. It was the Union Major General Gordon Granger. He arrived in Galveston, Texas on June 19th. And he read out General Order Number 3, which announced that enslaved people in Texas were free. Now, this has been, it's been informally observed in the black community for years, and in Texas specifically. But I don't know really when it started to more people outside of those two entities were made aware of it. And then now it's a national holiday. And I don't know why some Republicans get so bent out of shape on it, over it. I really don't understand why. Why would you get bent out? Why would you get mad about it? Now, look, I'm not saying I like two anthems. That's a different debate. No, we have one national anthem because E Pluribus Unum. One national anthem from anyone. E Pluribus Unum. I think it violates that shared republic that we are all supposed to experience, right? That being said, I don't know why Republicans have an issue with Juneteenth. You freed people from Democrats. Democrats that owned them in Texas did not want them to find out about the freedom that the Republicans had given them, had fought for. And by the way, we paid that bill. I would say we paid the bill with hundreds of thousands of lives lost, with the blood spilled up and down the seaboard, but all over the South. The blood's been spilled. The bill's been paid. I don't know why Republicans don't celebrate the fact that they upended one of the Democrats' labor force. Why would you not celebrate that? You freed people from Democrat slave labor. Why would you not celebrate this? Take every W you get. Democrats did not make that possible. Democrats filibustered even the Civil Rights Act. You can disagree with certain parts of it or whatever. That's beside the point. They set a record. Was it 86 days? They literally fought, and a man was killed in the congressional floor over this issue. Democrats wanted so badly to keep people subjugated and oppressed and suppressed. They wanted them excluded from this republic. Democrats fought for it so hard, and Republicans came in and said, no, no, people are free. I don't know why any Republican would say, nah, that's okay. We don't need that W. We don't need that win. I mean, I didn't realize we were drowning in so many wins that we just could just pass one off, right? Stop not taking your W's. It's a matter. So that's why I don't care about you. I don't care if I don't have a problem with it. I like celebrating when Republicans beat Democrats. Oh, I love spiking that football. I love being obnoxious about it. It's a wonderful feeling. It's one of the best things in the world. Now, yes, and the general was also, Granger was also a big old Republican. Big old Republican. Republican signs it. A Republican then goes on down to Galveston and reads the order. So what is there to be mad about? I don't know why people make it like try to like argue about it for clicks? I just, for the life of me, I can't understand this. I can't understand it. All right, a few other things. You guys ready for some? Let's just chop it up a bit. I know. Okay, here we go. Let's do I missed this one. The Lululemon. I hate this company. Okay, right. I don't know how to say this. When I see, I don't want to make people mad, but when I see a man in a Lululemon store, why are you there? If not just with your wife or daughter waiting? Because I know they have men's clothes. Steve, you ain't never worn no Lululemon, have you?
1: They have men's clothes?
0: Yeah, they do. That's the correct answer, Kane. Say that on the mic.
1: Yeah. They have men's clothes?
0: That is what a man should say. Yeah, they have it. I'm like, are they trans? Like, why are they going in there? So here's why I bring it up. So Lululemon, they had themselves a yoga event at the Great Wall of China. It was a yoga event. And they had to issue a public apology because they had their logo printed on a drum during this promotional yoga event that was staged on their Great Wall. So, and they're a Canadian company. They were accused of failing to show cultural sensitivity, which featured a Chinese actor, etc. So apparently the drum that they used resembled a Japanese taiko drum. So it's a barrel-shaped drum, right? And it has the weaving on the side. And you play it with loud sticks and ensemble performances. Okay. So that is how it started. That drum. It was a big old drum. They had their logo on it. And they had a Chinese actor on the wall as well. And they were supposed to use a Chinese dagu. And that's apparently the traditional Chinese drum. So now they've had to issue a public apology for it. Because to the Canadian Lululemon, I guess they think all Asians are the same. I don't know. Well, how do they explain it? I don't want to get upset at anybody on behalf of the CCP. So, and I'm not upset at this. I think it's all, you have a bunch of commies fighting with a bunch of commies. I don't care. So they had to apologize. Widespread criticism from social media users who were offended that an event intended to celebrate Chinese culture featured a Japanese drum. Oh my gosh. So it apparently overshadowed the whole thing. They had all these Chinese actors there, and apparently the Chinese actors didn't even know that it was a Japanese drum. So, just saying. Now, yes, Kane.
1: What? So developed so much offense over this? Like, come on. People clearly didn't know. It wasn't intentional. No one was trying to really.
0: How dare you not know?
1: Offend anyone.
0: How dare you not know? You're supposed to know these. I don't know. So they had a Chinese percussionist that had posted a video analysis. Now we're doing Zapruder type stuff here. I don't know. They said this should never be confused. So apparently, I mean, they had Chinese actors who didn't even know. They said it's one of the, you're on one of the country's most recognized symbols, the Great Wall. And here you have a Japanese drum. Okay. I mean, I didn't think like yoga was actually a Chinese practice either, but okay. And I guess we're being, but anyway, Lululemon had to apologize. I don't feel bad for Lululemon because they do some fruity stuff. And their leggings are so completely overpriced. It's ridiculous. And by the way, leggings aren't pants. Okay. They're not. They're not pants. Stop wearing them as pants. It looks ridiculous. And some people wear them as pants and they ended up looking like Gru from the Minions.
1: And then flesh colored.
0: Don't wear flesh colored leggings.
1: Right?
0: I literally ran my cart into an end cap in a frozen food section once. I can't remember which one my kids was with me, but we were in the Tom Thumb. And hands to sky, I looked down that aisle, y'all, and I thought there was a naked woman. NEKKID. It's the correct way to say it. I swear to you, I thought there was a naked woman at the end of the aisle. And I was like, I had to stop my cart. And it took me a second. I looked at my son and he looked at me and we're like, that woman has no pants. And we were staring. And then I looked at her ankles and I'm like, I think, because she was in flip-flops too, keeping it classy. And I was like, oh, I think those are nude leggings. She was a white woman. I'm like, I think those are nude leggings. And I wasn't the only one because I turned around and there was a woman that had her little baby and she had stopped to do the same thing. And we're both like, it took us a second. They're not pants. So anyway, I don't feel bad for Lululemon. I have more, another story like this, similar in ridiculous fashion for you that we'll get to. Also, that's the taco shop Karen. Because a woman got upset because she went to a Mexican restaurant and it was owned by two white brothers. And she lost her mind. Yeah, because apparently only Mexicans can eat and serve Mexican food. Now,
1: I take offense to that.
0: You're half Mexican.
1: Yeah, and that my white half.
0: Sorry, you're white adjacent. Sorry.
1: both halves take offense, actually, now that I think about it.
0: I mean, that's like saying you can only eat like half your weight in tamales, in your mom's tamales. You can't eat all of them because you're only half. This is so stupid. We got a lot more on the way. We're also going to get into this insane story, a three-year-old boy thrown into a crocodile pit at a zoo. Why are they not identifying the man? We're going to talk about this and a lot more. We got all kinds of stuff as we move. The folks who help make the program possible, it's Noble Gold. Noble Gold Investments is all about making sure that you're protecting what you have. And I know that a lot of people, they look at all the AI and they're like, oh, great AI, everything. And that's great. You know, AI can do some really awesome things, right? However, when you look at your screen and you see a number, can you like touch it? I mean, have you seen? There's no cash. There's no, I mean, it's just a number on a screen. And then sometimes that can be compromised. 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

0: And now, all of the news you would probably miss. It's time for Dana's Quick Five.
1: So China unveils the robot toilet that drives you to your bed and cleans itself.
2: What? I want it.
1: When you're done. Okay, that's a little bit too... I like the Japanese ones better, since we just talked about that Lululemon drum. I would not trust a CCP auto toilet. It literally... They say that they've identified a self-driving robot toilet that rolls up to your bed, handles the job, and then goes back to the dock that cleans itself. It's like a Roomba for your butt. It's what it does. It goes back to the dock. Do you trust that? I don't. It was shown off by this Chinese company called Yuban at the Shanghai International Elderly Care Expo, because they need it, because they got lots of old people in China, because they killed everybody, killed all their young people. Remember, one-child policy. So they have to have, it moves around by itself. Apparently, you can summon it with a remote or voice command. But what happens if you're like doing the deed and it's like, let's go on a trip, and it takes you out? Oh my gosh, I am made of jokes about this. And it uses LiDAR to navigate.
3: I'm still curious enough. I think I want to try it.
1: I don't even want to talk about that. No, because, you know, women don't use a restroom. It's the way it is. It's facts. I have other headlines for you, but we just lost it over this one headline. I will make it up to you. I'm made of jokes right now. Stay with us. We're going to compose ourselves. You know what nobody talks about enough when there's an unexpected pregnancy? The father. Everybody focuses on the mom. And of course, she matters, but dads are often treated like they're just spectators in one of the biggest moments of their lives. And a lot of men are scared and they're overwhelmed and they wonder whether or not they can really do this, whether or not they can actually be good fathers. 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

0: Welcome back to the program. Dana Lash with you here, a little AC/DC. Whenever you hear that song, by the way, that's the song. You guys know I say this every time. You're at a wedding reception. You hear that song comes on. That was Highway to Hell. Any AC/DC song. I don't think they would play Highway to Hell at a wedding reception, unless it's somebody in my family, but, you know. That's when somebody immediately sets their drink on the table and goes to the dance floor. And that's like a sign to the other people that are like waiting to get, okay, we're going to. Welcome back. All right, we got a lot of stuff to unpack. We're going to get into that Obama library. Actually, should we just start with that now? Why not? And then I'm going to move over to some of this other stuff. Where to start? Let's come in with 15. Let's start with 15. This is Valerie Jarrett. Valerie Jarrett, she's speaking at the Obama Presidential Center, the opening ceremony. Isn't that what, like, a lot of the lefty influencers do? They make everything sound like a question. Yeah. And, well, this is how she starts it.
1: We'd also like to take a moment to recognize the original inhabitants of the land upon which we are gathered today.
0: Oh, boy.
1: We honor the Anishinaabe, the Council of Three Fires, the Ojibwe, the Odawa, and the Potawatomi nations.
0: We honor them by building on their land anyway. I mean, why didn't you just give their land back? Now they got this giant space turd sitting on it. It's what it is. I said on Jesse Waters that it looks like one of the metal fab buildings from Cyberstan, which is in Helldivers. If you don't play that game, you don't know. But if you play that game, you're never gonna look at that again. You know, when you go into those giant machine complexes. Looks like, and you got to blow them up. It looks like one of those. I'm not saying that about the library. I'm saying it resembles it. It is literally, it is one of the most brutalist structures. I just caught myself. It's one of the most brutalist structures I think I've ever seen. It's a giant tomb. It's horrible looking. It is one of the ugly, who hates him? Somebody hates him that made that building. I want to do a great presidential library to honor my term. Okay, yeah, we got you. He had all these minority business owners. They made a big show about it. Look at all these black businesses that we're going to hire. And here it is, Juneteenth, and they ain't gotten paid. They are in the red by millions of dollars. They're speaking out about it. That is the left. The left never pays their bills. How are you going to sit here? We're going to start with a land acknowledgement. That's like the least you could. You don't care. They don't care. If they really cared, they'd be like, we're going to start with a land acknowledgement, not of this land, but of the land that you were forced to live on by our Democrat Party. And we made it and still keep it to where you can't even own your own property on it. That's it. Yeah. That you want to have that land. Why does no one talk about that land acknowledgement? You can't own your property on the res. Why does nobody talk about that land acknowledgement? They talk about everything else but that. Huh, why is that? What does that building look like to you, Kane?
2: A futuristic prison. I think that if you put the prompt in AI and you're like, hey, AI, will you just design me a quick little building here and make it look like something from the future, like a prison of some sort or maybe a torture chamber? And this is exactly what AI would spit out.
0: Yeah, it looks... And those are the, what do the words say on it? I didn't actually care enough to, I mean, it's horrible looking. Look at the other buildings in Chicago and then look at that. Look at, and is it like all granite? I'm actually looking to see what it's made of. Yeah, granite. And I mean, it's just not a good, it is an ugly building. It's not a good building. All right, so she starts with this land acknowledgement. Yeah, granite gets in. I needed to look at this. So, but if she wanted, by the way, Valerie Jarrett up there, if she wanted to talk about land acknowledgement, then why can't they, like own, why can't American Indians then own their own property on reservations? And, oh, but they can't. No, they can't, actually. Look at it. I mean, it is so entirely heavily regulated and all of the processes that they have to go through. No, the government holds the title to your land. You cannot own land on a reservation. The government owns the title. Now, the individual can be the beneficiary. They can be the owner in name, but they cannot lease it. They can't sell it. They can't earn off it. They can't do anything without the federal government. So, no, you absolutely cannot own property on your reservation. So if you want to talk about a land acknowledgement, why the hell would you not talk about that? There's a land acknowledgement for you. At least let the people own the property that your party put them on Juneteenth. Ridiculous. And how is it Juneteenth and you haven't covered the base of making sure your minority contractors that you made a big show of hiring are paid? How are you opening that building when those people haven't been paid? How are you celebrating when those people have not been paid? You too played there. Did you see that? Did you know, Kane, that they were going to be there to play?
3: No, I didn't.
0: They played there. They played there. I know. And then you had, hold up, I got more. Tom Hanks is making the rounds. I don't know what to think about this. Go ahead and play this cut real quick. I don't know what to think about this one.
4: Your family for so long.
5: We're on the storytelling with you.
6: Oh,
5: yeah, thank you. Thank you.
6: Come on.
4: Doris Kearns Goodwin is here. It's great to see you.
6: What can I do for the 800 people watching
4: Jacob Soboroff.
6: Now.
4: We're live on MS
6: All
4: now.
6: Right, add a zero to it if you need to.
4: I would say millions now that you're on our
6: all
4: air.
6: All right.
4: How'd you feel to be here today?
0: By the way, I have to. I'm not a fan of the OnlyFans named site Ms. Now or their whatever they decided to call it. Little Miss has no viewers. But that dude with the mic, the guy doing the man on the street stuff, whoever that guy is, he handled that pretty well.
3: He did
0: handle that well, so I give him props. So Tom Hanks obviously is a Democrat. What was that about?
3: Great question.
0: I don't know how to interpret that. How do you interpret that? Does he hate Ms. Now? Well, Ms. No Viewers?
2: I think he's acknowledging the lack of weight that network actually carries. So
0: yeah.
2: I think that's what he's doing. I think that he's just being accurate.
0: So Lorraine has, these are the words that are on the O Library. You are America, unconstrained by habit and convention. Unencumbered by what is, ready to seize what ought to be. For everywhere in this country, there are first steps to be taken. There is new ground to cover. There are more bridges to be crossed. America is not the project of any one person. The single most powerful word in our democracy is the word we. We the people, we shall overcome. Yes, we can. That word is owned by no one. It sounds like when you have to write a bunch of words to make meet the word count for the end of your essay for class. Did Kamala write this? The word is owned by no one. No one said that it was. It belongs to everyone. Oh, what a glorious task we are given to continually try to improve. How many prepositions are in this? Well, how many? Oh, my gosh. This is the speech that he gave in 2015 when they did the 50th anniversary for Selma. And I guess he thought that was like a real humdinger. Oh, my gosh. It is. This is a horribly written quote. It is so wordy, and I'm looking at, they got, oh my gosh, the amount of prepositions and ending with be verbs, and the grammatically, it's killing my soul. You guys know be verbs, right? Am, is, are, was, were, have, had, has, can, could, well, would, shall, should, do, did, does, done, be, been, might, must. All of those are be verbs. When you have be verbs, that means you're not writing actively, and you need to be more imaginative, and you need to be more creative, and you need to not be sloppy and errant with your word choices, because what is it? Brevity is the soul of wit, and such is in sentence composition as well. So, I didn't mean to go English teacher, but that kills my soul. The wordiness of this is insane. It is like, who said, well, the word we is ours. It's ours now. Who said that? They're just like making up things to argue about. And then what does this mean? Unencumbered by what is, ready to seize what ought to be. How can you seize what ought to be? Because if it's ought to be, that means it's not existent. How can you seize something that's not even in existence? Kane?
2: I mean, I feel like he's trying to be unburdened by what has been.
0: Oh my gosh!
2: I mean, these are like the same unfulfilling.
0: You just made me think, Did Kamala have the same speechwriter as Obama?
3: I think so.
0: Hold up. This is important for me to find out. Did Kamala have the same speechwriter as Obama?
7: I think Obama's speechwriter is the pod bro, the John Favreau Jr. guy.
0: Yes, Adam Frankel. Is he a pod dude? I don't know. I don't watch any of these D-bags. Yes. So that's who it's. So Adam Frankel worked on Barack Obama's speeches throughout his campaign and presidency, and she used him for her acceptance address for the DNC and a bunch of other things when she was crowned as the candidate. So that's why. How much you want to bet that dude wrote this? I mean, I'm not a betting person, but I would bet a lot at Kelce.
3: Yep.
0: But I'm not a betting person. I'm just saying, that's not an ad. So that's why it sounds completely ridiculous. Holy wow. All right, well, such as like realizing stuff, you know, like with maps and things, like not everybody has maps. And it's like, I can't. That's ridiculous. I would never. This is an ugly building. It is an ugly, brutalist building. It looks like an Italian fascist designed it. It does.
2: It's like where they grow baby Borg. Like, it's where the Borg lives.
0: And you will be assimilated. Resistance is futile. Exactly.
2: There's no humanity in that building.
0: No, there is no humanity. And that's the thing. It's an empty husk. And apparently, it takes less than an hour to get through it. They don't have any, I don't want to say relic. Artifacts? What do you call it? The stuff that he would have in the museum, right?
3: Yeah.
0: Hang on, let me ask this. Because somebody was telling me this yesterday that had to cover it. What are they? Sorry, bear with me. Because I didn't want to get that much into it today. But now we are in the Obama Museum. I'm just curious because someone said that apparently they have the first and last page of Obamacare because you can't have the whole thing because it's huge. Right. It's like 11 frillion, gajillion pages. And it's about yay thick, which is, basically about four hands thick.
3: Yeah.
0: It's when you stack it on the ground, it's four hands high.
3: You gotta pass it to see what's in it.
0: So they've got, that's what they have there. His BlackBerry phone. His Nobel Peace Prize, his BlackBerry phone.
3: Berry.
0: His phone, really. Michelle Obama's wardrobe. By the way, can we really quickly play? I know we're pushing it. Bear with me. What is this? When she said, it's me. Sorry, it's 11, real quick. Thank you.
8: One word to describe your next chapter. One word.
9: Fun.
10: Me.
0: That's what you called. So our friend Bridget Fadesi, who comes on the program, and I said this on Waters last night, she said, well, I know this is what makes me know that Michelle Obama's a woman. That's what she said. I just died laughing when I read that because it's so accurate. It is so accurate. All right. So we have so much still to get into. Yeah, that's what they have, the artifacts there. I could make these. It took me longer, apparently, to go through the John Wayne Museum in Fort Worth, which is amazing, by the way, than it would take you to go through this if you wanted to punish yourself and walk through the space turd, the brutalist Italian fascist designed space turd. I don't know. We have more to come. We have Florida Man on the way. I don't know what's happening to my voice. It's allergies and weather. 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

0: It's his life mission to make bad decisions. It's time for Florida Man.
1: All right. Sometimes Florida Man is like the sanest person in our day. And this might actually be similar. Okay, so first up, how it started and how it ended. A bunch of Florida Keys drivers alerted police to a dude walking on the overseas highway, and he was shirtless and his pants was down. I don't know how you walk. Monroe County Sheriff's Office, they arrested Jeremiah Armsey of Mount Dora on Wednesday. There's no mountains in Florida. At mile marker 106, he's facing two misdemeanor charges. He gave false name to the law, and he was also disturbing of the peace. Okay, now, that sounds pretty innocuous. So that's, oh, well then, shirtless Florida man, he started flashing people. Oh, yeah, and then we had another one. Same guy.
2: Nope, same dude.
1: Same dude. So that was one day. The next day, he was caught literally exposing his frankenbeans to all the drivers on US 1. Yeah. They said, yeah, the guy is out there tubing it right there on the highway. Well, this guy, he was ended up taken into custody. They transported him to Mariners Hospital for a routine evaluation. I evaluate that he's a pervert and grody.
2: Yep.
1: That's, let's see, a Florida man hiding from deputies under a car gets bitten by a canine. And I swear if this man laid a single blow on that canine, may fire and brimstone pour down upon his head. So he was hiding under the car. That never works well. Why do you think that that's going to work? Like the police are going to go, gosh, where did he go? Can't find him. If only we had been trained for this. It's New Smyrna Beach. And he was fleeing from both local police and sheriff's deputies. And he hid under a car in an Amazon parking lot. And a canine, you can never elude the canine, they found him, bit him. And the footage, I think they had the Volusia County Sheriff's Office shared the footage. The guy wouldn't stop, so they took him into custody. The dog is fine. Canine's fine. But, man, this guy is not. Also, let's see. A Florida man threatens teens with a knife because their go-kart was too loud. If it's too loud, you're too old. I like loud engines, personally, but it's a go-kart. A Florida man is threatening two teens with a knife because he says it was too loud. This was about 8:15 p.m. The one victim was visiting the second victim at the home. They were working on a go-kart in an open garage when the guy came out and began yelling at them before throwing a lawn chair. What a D-bag. You know what? You got two teenagers doing teenage stuff. Be glad they're not in a punk band practicing in the garage. They're working on a go-kart. And apparently the victim tried to calm him down, and that's when he grabbed a large knife and a meat cleaver. That dude, no, that's not cool. I'm happy to see kids. They're not on their screens. They're not running around being hoodlums. They're there working on a go-kart in their garage. More power to them. We got a lot more on the way. Third hour. Stick with us.
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9: Holding their fire. I'm Chris DeMeo, Fox News. Israel and Hezbollah agree to a truce as fighting delays U.S. and Iran talks.
10: Vice President J.D. Vance's trip to Switzerland to negotiate the terms of a peace deal with Iran was postponed Friday, with the White House citing logistical issues. The Associated Press reporting Iran suspended the talks because of fighting in Lebanon. Israel and Hezbollah agreeing to renew a ceasefire in Lebanon after deadly strikes Friday threatened to jeopardize the U.S. and Iran negotiations. An initial agreement between Washington and Tehran signed earlier this week calls for an end to all military operations, an end to the U.S. naval blockade on Iran, and a full reopening of the Strait of Hormuz. It creates a 60-day window for officials to negotiate a lasting, final agreement. Kristen Goodwin, Fox News.
9: Axios is reporting Iran's foreign minister is expected to participate in the next round of U.S.-Iran talks in Switzerland. Axios also reports that White House envoy Steve Witkoff is expected to travel to Switzerland to participate in negotiations over a potential nuclear agreement. Axios reporting as well that White House envoy Jared Kushner is already in Switzerland ahead of the talks. President Trump is showing off the new aircraft that will serve as Air Force One.
11: Inside a huge Air Force hangar, President Trump descended the steps of a freshly painted and retrofitted jumbo jet that will soon fly as Air Force One.
12: When you see it, you won't believe it, actually. The quality of woods, the quality of the materials.
11: The Boeing 747 was a gift from the government of Qatar and required 10 months of retrofitting. Air Force officials described the aircraft as a bridge until a new fleet of long-planned presidential aircraft is complete. President Trump says the new plane will participate in a flyover of Washington, D.C. on July 4th. At the White House, Jared Halpern, Fox News.
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15: Liberal activists are suing the federal government to stop the building of border barriers in West Texas, arguing it will lead to flooding in the Big Bend area. That's drawn backlash from conservative groups who are calling their bluff.
16: Underneath the sentiments about flood control is hidden a deeply held sentiment about the border not really being real.
15: Chris Russo with Texans for Strong Border says he feels that's a dangerous worldview. Reliance providing cooling centers and other resources across the Houston area as the summer heat sets in. Energy company's annual Beat the Heat program offers air-conditioned spaces for the elderly, the disabled, and people without sufficient cooling at home. And the Dallas Cowboys mandatory minicamp is now wrapped up. Dallas held its final mandatory practice session Thursday in Frisco.

0: Why is this not rocket science? I mean, maybe the standards are slipping as to who gets hired on K Street and who doesn't, but they're not sending their brain trust up there. I need these puffed up establishment jack wagons to stop going, "Oh, that's Farrah." If you're simply asking a question that they haven't had the brains or balls to lay out for you themselves. You know why people have questions is because those answers weren't given from the start.
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0: Welcome back to the program. Dana Lash with you. We're at the top of this third hour getting you set up for the weekend. So one of the other little interesting bits of, I don't know, however you want to put it out there, is this little soundbite. I just think at some point when I see people doing things that I know are demonstrably false, I have to question, when does this stupidity stop and just the evil begin? Because sometimes it's not just that people are dumb, it's that they're just choosing to behave in an evil manner. And so I'm saying this to set this up. This is cut 17. So Tucker Carlson decides to go out there and say, well, you know, Charlie Kirk was murdered by Israel. That's what he's saying. Really, that's what he's saying here. Play this.
2: Charlie Kirk was murdered.
3: Yeah.
2: And he was not murdered for his opinions on transgenderism, obviously.
0: What?
2: He was, I believe, and most people who knew him well, as I did, and was friends with him as I was, believe he was most likely murdered for his evolving views on Israel. So I get it. And a lot's at stake. The world is at stake.
0: So it's interesting because his Charlie's producer and all of their friends that work with him and know him every day, they came out and they said, quote, actually, those of us who knew Charlie best, a group that doesn't include Tucker, do think that Tyler Robinson did it and was motivated by transgender radicalism. Tucker is lying, end quote. And there was nothing about Israel on the casings. There was every bit, there's a ton of evidence in writing, social media stuff, and everything else that, yes, the trans issue was a heavy component, heavily factored into the motivation with us. But what gets me is he just says this stuff. He's like, well, I mean, it's not true, but I think it's true. I'm just going to say it's true, but I don't have any evidence that it's true. What does it sound like to you? Who else does that? Oh, the progressive left. That's a leftist tactic to do that. I find that abhorrent, absolutely abhorrent. And what also gets me too is that, and I think I tweeted this. I had said something to the effect of, well, you know what? It's just as easy to say that there's actually maybe even more of a reason to think that the people who didn't like his support of Israel killed him. I mean, I can pull a Tucker too and say, I mean, I don't know, I'm just speculating, but you know, it's just very interesting. A lot of people were trying to bully him into turning on America's ally in the Middle East. They were trying to bully him to turn on positions that he has long held and spoke on. Well, it seems to be that there was a big old pressure campaign on him. Huh. And then when he didn't conform, I mean, you see how dangerous it is to make this a two-way street, especially when there's more compelling evidence to the contrary. That being said, I wish people would stop pretending to be friends of someone that they actually didn't like. And that they clearly didn't support. A lot of people try to glom onto all of that, and you know, after he had passed, as a way to boost their own clout online. A lot of podcast sustained people did it. And a lot of people that I think were clingers on in his orbit did it. And you can tell who they are because they're silent as his widows attacked. They're entirely silent. They don't say anything. They'll scream about everything else, but on that, they're crickets. Know them by their fruits indeed, completely. So, I mean, this idea, that's just stupid to say this stuff. And I mean, it's ridiculous. The family is not going to give up their son. I mean, just look at just the most remedial analysis.

0: analysis. They're not going to sit here and give up their son and help turn him in, basically, for something that these nut jobs claim that he didn't do. I mean, clearly, I get that people have all these conspiracy theories, but it's actually, they've become the conspiracy theory at this point. They absolutely have. So, I don't know. I got more with this as well. So, Vance has gone out talking about the VP, and I wrote about this on Substack last night because I don't understand what's happening here. It is weird to me. I wrote, whose MOU talking points are these anyway? And I told you, too, that I think POTUS has been solidly without question on the military prosecution of Iran up to this point, right? I've written previously about it. I think that this whole mess kicked off with this disastrous messaging around the MOU, which we have now all read. And it added so much confusion that was entirely unnecessary. And the crazy thing is that Iran was first out of the blocks with all of this. They were the first ones that came out and said, here's our list of agreed upon points. And then the Republican establishment went out and started scolding Americans for simply questioning the points or criticizing the points. They said that that was tantamount to spreading Iranian propaganda. But then the official MOU was released and the points really weren't that different. What made them stop being propaganda? The lag period, the dysfunction was chaos. I don't know who shepherded that. I don't know, but I don't think that this was a Trump op. I don't think that this was him guiding it. It almost feels like he had it, and I don't need to defend him. You guys know I've called balls and strikes. I've been like kind of alienated because I'm just very consistent. I do it with everyone. DeSantis included, everybody. So Trump is not vague. He's not a vague guy, right? He is incredibly transparent. I think sometimes for his own team's comfort, too transparent. But he does not hesitate to jump feet first into an issue. He literally is like a heat-seeking missile. He will find the press and confront them. You've seen him when he's been on his way to Marine One. You can tell that they're like, okay, let's get going. Don't talk. And he's like, nah. And you can tell they cannot move him. So he loves getting in front of this stuff. But now instead of him, it's the VP out there delivering the sales pitch. And I'm sorry, but he has not done well. He has not done well. Like when he went out there and said, well, they've got to stop bombing. They just have to just, I mean, it sounds, he sounds a lot like Joe Kent. Right here, when he says yes, they have to stop bombing civilian population centers during active peace negotiations. That was one of the bits of audio that we played yesterday. These sound literally like Joe Kent, Tucker Carlson talking points. If the concern for human life is so great, then why does that concern for human life not kick in at the conflict's point of origin, which is Hezbollah embedding itself into civilian areas and launching regular attacks on northern Israel? They killed tons of Lebanese as well. They killed tons of Lebanese Christians. Why does the concern only kick in when Israel defends itself? I find it highly, it seems coordinated. You have Joe Kent out here doing this stuff. You have Vance out here saying this stuff. I'm sorry, but it seems coordinated. Why is Hezbollah, why do none of these guys, why does Vance never go, why is Hezbollah systematically embedding its military infrastructure and operations within populated civilian areas from which to launch attacks? I mean, this isn't speculation. We literally have video of them firing stuff off of apartment buildings. UN, they're worthless, UN peacekeepers, but they have actually found like munitions cases in school complexes. We all know they have an underground complex. We know this. This is why Iran wanted Lebanon in the ceasefire. They wanted to use this as an additional wedge between Netanyahu and Trump. Even though Lebanon said that they were not party to these discussions. I love it how people are like, care about these countries' sovereignty, but then they completely silence Lebanon and act like Lebanon can't and hasn't spoken for itself. Lebanon already said, we don't, the first time they tried this, when Pakistan said, oh, they're party to this. Lebanon was like, no, we're not. What are you talking about? Because the United States had already brokered, it was in April, beginning of April, a ceasefire between Hezbollah and Israel. And then who turned around and immediately violated it? Like not even 18 hours later, Hezbollah. That's who did it. And they did it again, just recently. It is a sleight of hand to conflate Hezbollah with Lebanon. Because the goal is to remove the Iranian-backed terrorist variable from the scenario so that Islamists can shop this narrative that it's just the incorrigible Israel randomly picking on Lebanon. That's what they're going for. I mean, they're a foreign terrorist organization. That's how they've been classified by our government. We know all of this about them. We know it. They have this underground tunnel network. Over 90% of their rocket launches were documented by foreign press agents as occurring inside these civilian centers. I mean, here's one headline. Hezbollah's use of Lebanese civilians as human shields, the extensive military infrastructure positioned and hidden in populated areas. From within the Lebanese towns and villages, deliberate rocket attacks were directed against civilian targets in Israel. Another one, Hezbollah's, and this is the Washington Institute, Hezbollah's urban missile factories put civilians at risk. From the UN, Hezbollah is also at times in danger. Lebanese civilians, they don't take feasible precautions and they fire rockets from populated areas. There's tons of these reports. And then just last night, Hezbollah launched a large missile attack again on northern Israel from a city, a populated residential center. Now, the beginning of the op was meant to destroy Iran's missiles so they had nothing to fight us off with if they continued enrichment. Marco Rubio laid that out crystal clear to everybody. And now I guess they can keep some for self-defense. I don't know what the hell that is. From whom? Because if we're rebuilding Iran with sanctions relief and Gulf state money, are we rebuilding their military installations? That doesn't make sense. So then we're here. We're at this point. We've got... this is cut two. Go ahead and play cut two for me, please.
1: But, yeah, you've seen people in their system, Ben-Gavir and Smotrich, who've attacked the deal. And I guess my response to them would be, what is your exact proposal? And, you know, you're a country of 9 million people. You can't just kill your way out of solving every single national security problem that you have.
0: I mean, he sounds like Joe Kent. Who's saying that they're going to kill their way out of every national security problem that they have? And I thought the plan was pretty clear to get rid of terrorists. So why does he not acknowledge or the fact? And remember, Tucker Carlson has been arguing and telling his audience that Hezbollah is not in Lebanon. We played that audio, Kane, remember? If you can, find that. He had argued. He said, no, they're not even in Lebanon. What? So is that part of the organized message? We're going to pretend that Hezbollah isn't in Lebanon so that we can just say that this ally is indiscriminately firing? And everyone's like, well, you can't make that. This has nothing to do with Israel. But it does, because Iran is using this as leverage to refuse committal to the deal, to the ceasefire. They're claiming because they're triggering the reaction with their proxy, their financed proxy, in southern Lebanon, it's a hurt and rescue. They're causing the conflict, and then when there is defense against the conflict they instigated, then they go, well, we see we can't commit to the ceasefire. Vance is affirming this. Why? Why is he affirming this? And having this language, why? I don't get this. This is very Joe Kentish. Know the op when you see it. We have more on the way as we move. Our partners that bring you the program. It's the folks at Preborn, an amazing organization that has saved just last year alone over 80,000 babies. And it's a scary time for a woman when she's facing an unplanned pregnancy because society is definitely not giving her any encouragement. They tell her, oh, no, you just go ahead and get rid of the child. And she may not even want to. She may just be scared. And the sad thing is, they do the same thing to men. They tell men, our society, that you don't really have any responsibility or obligation. Just let her get rid of it. Because it's big money for them, but it's a loss of a family. for this couple. Everybody focuses on the mom, and she matters, but dads are left on the sidelines, and they're just as scared, they're just as overwhelmed, and they're ignored in one of the biggest moments of their lives, too. So this is why preborn is important, because they give couples the chance to hear the truth, meet their baby with a free ultrasound, and realize it's not just them, and there's hope for the future. So they don't stop at the ultrasound either. Remember when I said that all of these over 80,000 lives saved last year? That all started with one $28 ultrasound. And preborn partners with each of these families for the first 2 years of these babies' lives to make sure that they are getting off on a strong foundation and that they are building a legacy, building a family, which is a cornerstone of this republic. So preborn provides those free ultrasounds and that compassionate support. 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And preborn can do just that. 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

0: And now, all of the news you would probably miss. It's time for Dana's Quick Five.
1: So scientists have now found an intriguing link between Ozempic and violent behavior. What, does it make people violent? No, it damps the same mechanisms, they say, that dampen people's cravings for food also affect people's tendency for violent behavior. So at first it was like, it cures addiction. It cures fat. It cures addiction. And now it's like, it stops violent behavior. Now it folds fitted sheets perfectly. I mean, even with sharp corners. I mean, what can it not do at this point, right? That's all we're hearing. I don't get it, man. It keeps dog hair off of your floors forever. Better than a Roomba. Yeah, Ozempic does that. You don't know?
2: Wow.
1: It starts to seem a little bit much. Like, it sounds like there's benefits, but I'm like, come on, you guys. Not everything's like that. Let's see. California is now going to certify firms as gay. We're going to come back to this because, yeah, that's... Mm-hmm, gay firms, they're going to have gay certifications. Don't ask me how they prove it. And a disabled woman was left extremely stressed because the flight from Brazil lost her prosthetic legs.
2: Oh.
1: Yeah, that's horrible. How do you lose that? Sick with me. Are you sick of staring at a spinning wheel every time you open a new tab or launch an app? 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
1: Welcome back to the program, Dana Lash with you. You know, I know we've been talking a little bit, it's like the biggest story right now, and I've got a couple of other things that I'm going to make sure I get to, but let's start with this right out of the gate, because this is some of the audio from yesterday. I've got a really, okay. Cut five. Just hit me with cut five. Wow.
23: Help us understand President Trump's shift on his stance for Iran's ballistic missile program. Initially, it was a key objective to dismantle it. Yesterday, he said it would only be fair if they had some, if the countries around Iran also had some. So when and why did that change? And will the final agreement have any restrictions on these missiles?
24: So we destroyed a substantial number of their ballistic missiles and their ballistic missile launchers themselves. It's not just the bullets, but it's the actual gun. And that's what we were extremely effective at in destroying during the last 3 months of the campaign. All the president said yesterday is that, of course, countries don't give up the right of self-defense. Israel doesn't give up the right of self-defense if Hezbollah fires rockets or drones at Israel. The Iranians don't give up the right of self-defense in their country. But we do expect that as part of the final deal, they are not going to be able to build the kind of missiles that can broadly threaten
1: the
24: entire world.
1: They shouldn't build any.
24: And that's what the President of the United States said.
1: When this began, this is why I want Trump and Rubio back out here. Because when they talk about it, I don't understand this messaging, because this is like a 180 from the beginning. And we are free. By the way, don't tell us as free Americans that we cannot ask questions of our government, because we literally went to war to do it. Don't be un-American before our 250th anniversary, our birthday of this free republic. Don't be un-American by trying to stop American people from asking American questions. So we know that the missiles can reach Europe because they had two. One was shot down by one of our destroyers, and the other one was shot down, I think, by, was it Saudis or Iron Dome? I can't remember.
0: You said Iron Dome, though. I don't know. You might be
1: right, Saudis. Because they were shooting stuff down. Mm-hmm. They had two intercontinental ballistic missiles that went further. It went, what was it, 4,200 kilometers? And we thought it was half that. That's what they had been told. That's what the quote unquote inspectors told us, remember? So we've got questions about that. But whoa. This all began with, we need to do two things. They can't control the strait, and we need to make sure that they don't have any ballistic missiles. Why cannot they not have ballistic missiles? Well, according to, again, Trump at the time and Rubio, it was because they were developing nuclear capability and they would be able to use those missiles to keep us at arm's length so we couldn't do anything to stop them. And we were told that it was coming to a point where they would have so many missiles, it was beyond our capacity to basically shoot them down. We had anti-missile. We were able to be able to counter that, but there was a limitation on how much we could handle, and it was getting to that point, which is apparent, which was one of the reasons why we moved. And I get that. But now you're telling me that they have a right to self-defense? No one just attacks Iran. Who the hell are they defending? Who is the antagonist here? Who attacks them without provocation? What the hell is this? Whose talking points are these? Please bring Trump and Rubio back out. Because POTUS was so good at messaging. I'm sorry, but I know people like him. I don't dislike him. I don't want him to do badly because I don't want anybody in our leadership to do badly, but maybe we don't have him out there right now because he's not ready for prime time. Maybe we just have Trump, maybe send Besant, maybe send Hegseth. I don't know. And then there was this. This is cut four. I don't understand this either.
2: Do I think that there are maybe, I don't know if Bibi thinks this, but do I think there are people within Israeli society who would like to turn Iran into Libya, basically a failed state with 90 million people? Probably, but I don't know that Bibi wants that. I've actually never had that conversation with him. It'd be an interesting conversation to have. I'll tell you right now, is Iran
1: so
2: turning
1: what's
2: into-
1: weird is that if you closed your eyes, that almost sounded like Tucker. I mean, do I think that there are people within Israeli society who would love to turn Iran into Libya? I mean, it's a failed state. Yeah, maybe. I mean, I don't know. I'm just speculating. Remember, Tucker's the reason he became VP. And Tucker's son was his deputy press secretary until it got too uncomfortable for them to handle the questions about it. And so he left. He's like 20-something. He's never worked on campaigns. And somebody's giving him millions of dollars. Maybe it's the Iranian that invested into... I think it's the Iranian, Omid Malik, who invested into Tucker's company. Who's doing it? Who's investing in this? I don't know. I mean, I'm just speculating. We're just asking questions. This is weird. It's just too weird. I think they went too hard on pushing it, and it kind of allowed you to glimpse the little bit of the organization, is my thought on this. This is just weird to me. And the questions that I get from, you know, like those people, like the Joe Kents out there, they're talking like, well, you know, we have this relationship with, you know, Iran. I mean, here's the other thing. With this MOU, which is a formalized handshake, there's a reason why Iran wants Lebanon as the cudgel. They're trying to use that as the point of division. There's a reason why. Because the memorandum, again, you have a 60-day runway on this, right? And if Hezbollah is allowed to fire at Israel, Israel can return. They're going to defend themselves, which is what they've been doing. And then Iran's like, well, Lebanon is the pretext. We're going to take over the strait again. They already announced that they took over the strait this morning because Hezbollah, once again, right after we have another brokered ceasefire, they immediately violate it. And Israel then responds after they had some of their people killed. So Israel responds, and then Iran's like, no, we're going to take over the strait again. That's the problem. They don't want their they think Iran wants their proxies to be able to run and do Iran's bidding. So it looks like Iran's sitting there not doing anything. But yet you have Hamas, you have the Houthis, and you have Hezbollah that can do whatever. Why are people giving Iran a pass on this? It's like make Iran great again. MEGA. It's just MEGA. What is this? That's not supportive of American policy. That actually undermines us. It undermines us and it destabilizes our national security. Why are we allowing for this? It doesn't make any sense. I have people say, well, we're not fighting anything for Israel. This has nothing to do with Israel. They're using this as an excuse to not enter into an agreement with us. They're saying, unless you allow our terror entity in Iran to do whatever they want to do, we are not going to work with you. That's what they're saying. As to the thing that Kent said, where he's like, well, you know, we pay so much. Let me tell you something. And I've gone into this and I'm looking back at some of the stuff that I've had. We have a military aid package that we have. It's called FMF, Foreign Military Financing. And it's like just under $4 billion a year. That's like one early learning center, right? And the foreign military financing, we have a joint missile defense program. Israel is required to spend all their money for weapons, munitions, everything on U.S. products. The terms of the agreement stipulate that by 2028, the entirety of their defense spending on munitions, equipment, everything has to be all American. So do you think that they buy under $3.5 billion a year? Because if you think that they do, you're nuts. They spend a ton of money on top of that. So, for instance, when we came out, and one of my friends who we had a meeting, we were talking with some people in the military. This was like, I think last year we went down to Austin. We're talking with people, and we were talking about legacy contracts with the military and how sometimes these things are outmoded by the time they're delivered. Well, when they were coming up with the F-35, they were having a lot of issues during development, right? And part of, you had some of these, there were some issues that were going into it because we had already had a contract on R&D. It was already past the amount that was contractually for R&D. So what we ended up doing is we had this agreement with Israel where they basically tested the F-35 development, right? And they were testing it. They they're constantly fighting because they're surrounded by terrorists. So they have a lot of opportunities to test this equipment. They can purchase them, test them. And you know what they ended up doing with the F-35? They saved us. They accelerated the time from development to deployment. And they saved us, like, I think, what was it, like $53 billion in R&D? Because they were literally having practical applications and being able to narrow down issues and all of that right there. And they saw that, and then we get the benefit of it. So we share R&D. We share intelligence. There's a ton of things that I don't know why people lie and act like this isn't. Whenever I see people say, well, we spent $3.5 billion on their military, and what do we get in return for that? Tell me the terms of that MOU. And I'll take you seriously as someone who knows what you're talking about. No one can ever do that because they're going off of these stupid CCP TikTok talking points. Don't you find it interesting, too, that all of these little videos from the podcasties and everybody that they're all on TikTok? That's all the CCP algorithm. It is the Red-Green Alliance. These people are getting absolutely brainwashed, and then they're just regurgitating this stuff. It is shameful that in an era where you have access to so much information, people are willfully making themselves dumber and just repeating red and green government talking points. And we all see it. We have more on the... Actually, no, wait. I don't want to move just yet. Do I have time to get into this other story?
0: We got a couple minutes.
1: Okay, so... Hold up. Taco Karen. I promise you. Taco Shop Karen. She got really, really mad. She went into a taco shop. This is like the second time that this is in Arizona. The first time was in Oregon. Arizona woman went on a rant inside a taco restaurant because she discovered that the taco restaurant was owned by two white brothers. It was Pool Boy Taco in Phoenix. Lily Kaplan, and she had to record herself because, you know, which I get that some people are narcissists, but I did not see a visage that would invite narcissism, I have to be honest. So she did, she was on TikTok, her whole 20,000 followers, and she went after the food and went after, she goes, I'm over the white restaurant culture here in the Valley, and she's white. That's what she said. She said, I'm so tired of people saying is giving. She said, white culture in the U.S. is giving racism, is giving misogyny, is giving pedophilia. And it's such a bummer seeing another dude, white men, opening a Mexican restaurant. And they said on their menu that it's 100% seed oil free. And she was like, it's really MAGA. It's so MAGA. And just was like going, she loves herself. She goes, they give wannabe Brooklyn edgy. But it's just like giving your kids hate you and giving like you hate the person taking that. That's how she talks. This woman's in her 30s. She's middle-aged. And she's talking like a squeaker from like a COD lobby. I don't get it. So she is mad because they're white. Because apparently she, like so many on the left, think that only white people can... You have to eat white people food. I don't know what that is. And only Mexicans can eat Mexican food. And only Japanese people can eat Japanese food. And only Chinese people can eat Chinese food. And I don't, like, I guess only the Norwegians can eat salted fish. I don't know. Italians can eat Italian food. French eat French food. That's it. No appreciation of other cultures. None of that. So I am so tired with these people, okay? I'm tired with these people. And their food looks good. So she took a picture of their food and put it on her Instagram page because she was all over every social media outlet. And I felt like that was a self-own because the food actually looked really good. Right. They look like they had some damn good brisket tacos. Just saying. Mm-hmm. We have more on the way as we roll towards the conclusion of this third hour. And our partners that bring you the program, it's the folks over at Relief Factor. 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
0: Welcome back. So the other big thing that happened yesterday was the SCOTUS decision, U.S. versus Hamani, and that was that came out yesterday morning. And that has to do with pot and guns. patent carrying guns. Now, the majority opinion was authored by Gorsuch in this case. And so what it has to do is whether or not this guy can you carry, essentially it boils down to this, can you carry if you're a pot smoker? And Gorsuch said that the government, looking at 922 subsections G3, that there was, that the argument against the plaintiff was defective. He says that it automatically bans an individual from possessing the moment he becomes an unlawful user of any controlled substance, but remains in effect until he ceases being one, regardless of what the substance is. And he says, you know, whether it's ever made him become a danger to himself or others, why he keeps a gun or how safely he does it. He said that the government analogizes its construction of that subsection to what it calls habitual drunkard laws, which it submits enjoys deep roots in the country's history and is relevantly similar to regulation it wishes to enforce. And then he gets into and says the government's analogy, though, fails on every metric because it invites the courts to consider. Cumulatively, these problems prove fatal to the prosecution of Mr. Hamani. And they're saying that because drunkards are not the same as every kind. I mean, somebody who is smoking pot is not the same as a drunkard. And a lot of the laws, as they were implemented, were actually to protect the people from themselves more so than, you know, everybody else from, like, a drunk person on the street. So we'll talk more about this Monday. I wanted to have read this. I read this decision yesterday evening, so I didn't get into it because it right before we went on air because I hadn't read it yet. But I agree with this opinion. I mean, if you're carrying, they have like legal limits for alcohol as it pertains to carrying. I think that everything should be, if you're going to regulate one, then have some kind of like equalization, right? We're going to talk more about this Monday. Kane, today in stupidity.
15: Yes, ma'am. I just feel like, hey, you don't give up your rights just because you're exercising another.
0: I mean, it's either a natural right or it's not.
15: Exactly. All right, let's do Michelle Obama here. Boy, was she talking. Cut 12, year one. Listen to this.
0: Was she talking?
16: It's proving what it truly means to be a dreamer.
15: Oh.
16: These folks aren't Americans, too.
15: What?
16: They are America. They are the beating heart of this country.
15: Oh, my God.
16: They are us.
15: So the same dreamers that plotted those drone explosions for the UFC, is that what she's saying? These dreamers that are the heartbeat of America, who were just found to be guilty of all of that UFC threats on the lawn for freedom.
0: Under her husband's policy. That does it for us today. Have a great weekend. Happy Father's Day, dads. We love you. Happy Father's Day to my husband. I'll be back with you Monday.
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18: New tensions. I'm Deborah Valentine, Fox News. Israel's military reportedly bombing southern Lebanon despite a ceasefire between the two nations. Circumstances of the attack have not yet been reported, but threaten to impact the U.S.-Iran peace deal. Fox's Chanley Painter.
19: The temporary peace agreement signed this week by President Trump and the leader of Iran. Iran has maintained there is no deal without a Lebanon truce. It's not clear how the latest strikes into southern Lebanon will affect the U.S.-Iran talks. President Trump's envoy, Steve Witkoff, Peskov is heading to Switzerland, and President Trump's son-in-law Jared Kushner is already there for anticipated discussions with Iranian officials. The conflict is threatening to temporary U.S.-Iran peace deal signed earlier this week. Tehran has maintained there's no deal without a Lebanon truce.
18: According to Axios, U.S. Special Envoy Steve Witkoff is expected to travel to Switzerland to join former presidential advisor Jared Kushner for a meeting with Iran's foreign minister for talks during their 60-day memorandum of agreement. The outgoing DNI director, Tulsi Gabbard, releasing documents that point toward Dr. Anthony Fauci allegedly misleading information about COVID-19.
20: Tulsi Gabbard is saying these documents further prove that and show what she calls a massive COVID-19 cover-up. Listen.
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20: She argued the records show intelligence officials were discussing a possible lab leak much earlier than many Americans realized, and that some analysts who supported that theory later faced career consequences. Gabbard claims Dr. Fauci, quote, provided millions of dollars in U.S. taxpayer dollars to fund dangerous gain-of-function research at the Wuhan lab.
18: Fox's Brooke Taylor reporting Dr. Fauci has denied any wrongdoing. 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
34: Liberal activists are suing the federal government to stop the building of border barriers in West Texas, arguing it will lead to flooding in the Big Bend area. That's drawn backlash from conservative groups who are calling their bluff.
35: Underneath the sentiments about flood control is hidden a deeply held sentiment about the border not really being real.
34: Chris Russo with Texans for Strong Border says he feels that's a dangerous worldview. Reliance providing cooling centers and other resources across the Houston area as the summer heat sets in. Energy company's annual Beat the Heat program offers air-conditioned spaces for the elderly and the disabled and people without sufficient cooling at home. And the Dallas Cowboys mandatory minicamp is now wrapped up. Dallas held its final mandatory practice session Thursday in Frisco, and the team will now take some time off. I'm Carrie Lockie.
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0: and the United States of America undertakes to make fully available for the use of frozen or restricted funds and assets of the Islamic Republic of Iran.
1: The unfreezing is an easy one to answer. We have taken a lot of their money, and we have their money. We have taken their money. It's not our money. It's their money.
2: The tone, the language on this and other clips you're going to hear from Trump is all so conciliatory for somebody that in theory, you know, we've got our foot on their neck and forcing them to do something because we went to war with them and won. It doesn't sound like that.
3: We're going to remove their civilization from the face of the earth. I demand unconditional surrender. Now it's like we're best buddies and everything's fine.
2: Yeah.
3: And in I could even, I mean, look, if he believes this is the best deal for the country and the world, blah, blah, blah. Okay, great. But there would be an uneasy, we're watching them every step. We are going to absolutely withhold any of the carrots until the terms of the deal are met. No, it has more of a feel of we're officially together.
2: Or it was their money all along, so we took their money and we're holding it. So, yeah, we're giving back their money. Anyway, it rolls on.
0: On a 14-point plan, it's not until point number 8 that you find this. The Islamic Republic of Iran reaffirms that it shall not procure or develop nuclear weapons.
4: Bomb Iran if they don't comply, but there's nothing enforceable in the deal itself. Is that correct?
1: Does it have to be?
2: Yeah, so that's kind of self-enforcing. Trump says you don't need to write into the deal. You don't get a nuke. You don't try to buy a nuke. You don't work on getting a nuke or we'll attack you because that's just understood.
3: Sure. Yeah, that's legit.
2: Does that make sense to you?
3: Yeah, or we'll drop a bomb on your head.
2: But who believes he would?
3: Well, if Iran doesn't believe it, it doesn't matter who believes it.
2: Well, I don't think Iran believes it because I don't believe it. We're not going back to war.
3: Yeah, yeah. We were looking for a good, solid defense of this deal. I think I've found one. It's okay. Well, it's from James Lindsay, who we like and respect around here. A brilliant man. Do you want to hear that now or do you want to hold off?
2: Let's get the rest of the Peter Ducey report, and okay. Then we've got a comment from Trump, and then we can hear somebody say something good about this.
0: The president's perspective on ending the war, it was just time.
1: The thing that's going to stop them from doing that, because you can't cover everything in a document, is common sense. They don't want to get bombed. They don't want to get hit.
2: So that's the idea of the gentleman's agreement of they understand that if they try to get a weapon, we're going to go back to bombing them. Let's save the missiles conversation for a different time because it's a different topic. Give me General Jack Keane 61 because I have been surprised at how negative on this deal Fox has been. Way more than I've seen them do on anything with Trump through either term of various hosts and guests talking about Trump being wrong about something. But it's been endless on Fox around this deal, including General Jack Keane, who usually supports what Trump does.
5: There's a $300 billion investment fund. Who cares where the money comes from? If it doesn't come from the United States, I get that. Of course it shouldn't. But it shouldn't come from anybody. I mean, when we recovered Germany and Japan, the Nazis weren't in charge. The Japanese imperialists weren't in charge. Here, the Iranians are in charge. The killers and thugs are still in charge. They're going to take that money and recover everything.
2: Yeah. And they get the money first. The strait opens. They get to start making money off oil revenue again. They get the investment money. And then in the future, we're hoping they comply on this trying not to get a nuclear weapon. Why would you believe they're going to do that? They just survived our best shot and realized we don't have the stomach to go through with it.
3: Right. Well, it all depends on if you believe clip 42.
1: You know, you talk about regime change. Nobody will say that. But I guess that's, look, you know, one set of leaders is all gone. The second set of leaders is all gone. The third set of leaders a little bit gone. But for the most part, and frankly, I think that's regime change. I think they're going to behave much differently. I think they see a different way of life that they were never exposed to.
2: You're right. That is the crux of the whole matter, are these different people. Noah Rothman of the National Review writing, the notion that there can be a dependable gentleman's agreement with an Islamist terrorist organization constitutionally, because

0: This was their organizing principle. Constitutionally committed to America's destruction is insulting. But the question is, are these still hardcore jihadists? Or is it like Trump said, no, we're down to like the third layer of leadership, and these people aren't hardcore jihadists?
1: I would suggest that even in the Quran, the idea is enshrined that, look, if you've got to pretend to not be a hardcore jihadist to get Allah's will done, do that. Deny Islam all day long if you want. Pretend you don't believe. If that will get you past your obstacle, do that. And that's exactly what they're doing.
0: That's interesting, because that's much different than the way Christians have handled it for 2,000 years, where many, many people, certainly in the early days of Christianity, went to their death rather than denounce Jesus. You go ahead and get your head cut off.
1: Right. Yeah.
0: Interesting.
1: So a handful more criticisms, and then we'll get to a couple of fairly robust defenses of the deal. Just a couple of headlines. This is from David Sanger. Trump demanded Iran's unconditional surrender. He got a surprise instead. The New York Times, Iran gets major economic lifeline for minimal concessions and initial deal. New York Post, it's the headline is buried. Oh, Trump blasts critics of his Iran plan as fools. Where's the quote? Blasted critics of the Iran deal as fools for not thinking he was tough on Tehran, describing them as either jealous, bad people, or stupid.
0: Which am I, since I think this is a bad deal? Am I jealous, a bad person, or stupid? Probably stupid.
1: We'll take emails on that topic. These fools who think I haven't been tough enough on Iran when the stock market just hit a record high and oil prices are tumbling down are either jealous, bad people, or stupid, he wrote on Truth Social.
0: He judges everything on whether the stock market went up or down.
1: Let's see. From the New York Post, Trump's Iran deal secrecy was atrocious and Vance's dodging made it worse.
0: Here, I got one positive thing to say. It's possible, and I wish he would say this out loud if it's the case. Maybe he feels like it'd be political suicide. But what if this is the case? It didn't work out like I thought it would. But look, in reality, in life, you have to go with reality now. And reality now is this is the best thing to do. Things didn't turn out the way I thought they would. We were wrong. We made a guess. It didn't happen. They didn't fall. People didn't rise up, regime didn't quit, et cetera, et cetera. But starting today with the facts on the ground, if you landed from Mars today and looked at the facts on the ground, this is the best thing to do going forward. It's like a sunk
1: cost. We're going to consolidate our gains.
0: It's like a sunk cost principle.
1: Right, exactly. Not going to throw good money and lives after bad.
0: But you already spent $2 million on building this house. It doesn't matter. It turns out this is a bad idea. We need to start from today. What's the best thing going forward?
1: Right. Fair enough. 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
0: The sunk cost principle is so clearly true intellectually, but very difficult emotionally with anything in life, whether it's relationships, kids, jobs, construction projects, investments, whatever it is. If you put a whole bunch of effort and time and cost and blood, sweat, and tears into something, you feel like you got to move forward on that project. But sometimes looking at the facts
1: today, it now.
0: Yes, yeah, exactly. Can. Exactly.
1: Yeah. So J.D. Vance's political career is swirling the drain, in my opinion. We can get to that. I don't want to rush through the defense of the deal from the fabulous James Lindsay. So why don't we take a break and come back and take a look at that? Because believe it or not, around here, we just want to know what's true. And often you have to look at both sides.
0: I'd be happy to be wrong. I'd rather be wrong than right about this, that this turns out it's a good deal. That'd be awesome. It'd be fantastic.
1: I don't think it is.
0: Stay tuned.
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3: Don't you ever worry about the local scoop again, okay?
4: Just didn't have a good experience, so I wrote a bad review. I didn't think nothing of it until she reminded me of it. She assaulted me, touched my torso 3 times. She knocked the phone out of my hand and pretty much destroyed the back of it. Kicked it under my car.
5: She touched my torso 3 times.
6: Oh, torso toucher.
5: How much for 4 times?
6: This is an Alabama business owner and her husband who got some really bad reviews for their brand new ice cream shop from some dude, murdered him online, and so they sought him out and were going to beat him down over it.
5: Well, touch his torso
6: or something.
5: Yeah.
6: So, let's see, in the cell phone video, which I keep trying to watch, but it's so fraught with pop-up ads and crap, I never get through it. Here's some of the video. She says, "I'm mad because I busted my ass at something and you think you're going to run it into the ground." He says, "Obviously you have some mental issues that would cause you to get mad that I left the review on your restaurant." Mallory, that's the woman's name, says, "3 times? Okay. It was a bitch move." He says, "I can do whatever I want." "You shouldn't though. It would be in your best interest not to. Do you understand? What are you going to do about it? You'll find out soon enough."
5: You ever had your torso touched 3 times?
6: Because I'll touch it. And the owner's husband, Ryan, shows up to the scene. The cell phone video shows the owner inching closer to Smith. "She assaulted me, touched my torso 3 times, Smith said. And she knocked the phone out of my hand, as we heard, blah, blah, blah. The woman was arrested Thursday on charges of harassment and criminal mischief. Her husband, Ryan, also arrested for harassment. They've since been released from jail. Who's the a-hole here? Isn't that the point of this sort of story, right?
5: What is that thing on Reddit?
6: Am I the a-hole?
5: A-I-T-A,
6: yeah. I need to know more about, why did she say 3 times? So was he like just hammering this business in an unjustified fashion?
5: Well, did he go 3 times?
6: Hurting their business, which they'd risked their time, money, and effort into building?
5: Well, what was his complaint? Does the place suck?
6: Well, they didn't say in this crappy news article. All the questions everybody has are unaddressed in this stinking pile of this cone full of bad journalism.
5: Well, I feel like you're so angry that if the writer was here, you'd touch their torso multiple times.
6: Please, I'd kick their cell phone right under the car.
7: How bad was that ice cream?
5: Well, yeah, it's if the guy is only trying to hurt your business, that sucks. I wouldn't fight him over it, but I'd be mad. But you get to be unhappy with a ice cream store for whatever reason. You're not happy about an ice cream store.
6: Well, you're arguing a hypothetical case because we don't know what happened, thanks to this 2 scoops of idiocy masquerading as a news story. This is just terrible.
5: Did it have the sprinkles of malevolence on top? We don't know.
6: Right. Or the sincere sauce of dissatisfaction. The fudge of befuddlement. I'm going to stop now.
5: So if you could get, there's a, are you familiar with Cold Stone Creamery? It's a
6: Sure, of course,
5: cream.
6: Yeah. Mm-hmm.
5: Yeah. I've never had one of their signature things. Are you familiar with those? They've got
6: Years and years and years.
5: Oh, my God. They're so over the top. I mean, they're way over the top. They're like 1,300 calories. No. And there's different versions you can get, like a peanut butter one, and it's got peanut butter cups and chunks and thud, and then I've always wanted to get one, and I never have. I was telling the kids the other day, because we got a new one not far from us, that someday I'm going to get one, but I got to get it like middle of the day and not eat anything else that day to come close to breaking even for the day.
6: And there's nothing that like a giant dish of ice cream to make you feel like getting in the gym.
5: Or doing anything other than hurling yourself in front of a bus.
6: Right, just lying around moaning.
5: I don't know. Well, okay. Yeah, you're right. We need more details to make any comments on this.
6: Right, right. It's very frustrating. Very crappy.
8: This is the Xiaoban intelligent toilet robot designed primarily as a mobile, autonomous toilet for elderly people or those with mobility challenges. As instead of the person going to the toilet comes to the person. The robot drives itself back to the docking station. It then extends a disposal arm, completely flushing both the solid and liquid waste away. Immediately after, it runs an intensive self-cleaning and sanitizing cycle on the bowl, leaving it pristine for the next trip.
6: What does this cost? Never mind. It doesn't matter. I must have one.
9: Because
7: $13,000.
9: Because getting up and going to the toilet is such a job, you need the toilet to come to you?
6: Whatever room I'm in, that's correct. Living room, kitchen, doesn't matter.
9: Kitchen, so you're sitting there eating dinner? And your family has to watch you do this?
6: They don't have to. They can avert their eyes. Nobody's making them watch.
9: Stare at your phone for a second, kids.
6: You know, if someone is elderly or sure. That sort of thing, I could appreciate that. It sounds like very lazy. Advanced. This is a great time to be alive.
9: Maybe you're lazy and sometimes you got to go and you think, do I want to walk clear across the house or I just let go in my pants?
6: All the way over there.
9: Maybe I just soil myself. Nobody's coming over tonight.
6: Now you don't have to face that unfortunate choice. Now the toilet comes to you.
9: Right. You still got to scoot off your chair onto it, right, though?
6: Yeah, presumably. Yeah. Unless you got, you know, the next model be a, I guess the robot would, its docking station would be under your favorite chair.
9: What does it look
6: so
9: like?
6: So most of the time it would just be right there. If you happen to be in a different chair across the house, well, then you could call it to you.
9: What does it look like, Miles? Does it look like a little trash can on wheels?
7: No, it looks like a chair on wheels, but, you know, just like you would imagine.
6: Chair on wheels.
7: Chair on wheels. I mean, yeah.
6: Again, only in America. What a wonderful thing.
9: Yeah, I don't know if there's an audience for that.
2: Jack Armstrong and Joe Getty.
0: We've decided to call this the best weekend talk show in America. And if you like it, download Armstrong and Getty on demand.
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5: We talk about what's happening around the country and around the world without left-wing spin. 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
6: I don't know how far to get into the weeds on this whole Elon Musk conversation. I got sucked into it because it was making me so mad over the weekend. The number of posts I was seeing and cable news hosts on the non-Fox channels about how, various government, your Elon Musks, your AOCs, your Bernie Sanders. I predicted this on Friday. We would hear from them by the end of the day, and we did. They all had very strong statements about how awful this is and how it's a sign that our country is just completely off track, that we now have a trillionaire.
5: Wow.
6: And somehow believe, they seem to actually believe, as do a lot of the people that vote for them, that Elon having $1 trillion took money out of your pocket. So, like, I tweeted out that specific phrase over the weekend, something along the lines of, I can't believe the economic illiteracy we have in this country, thanks to our public school system, that so many people feel like Elon becoming a trillionaire took money out of their pockets. That's insane. Well, the pushback is all the various government subsidies or contracts that he has that still don't make sense for all kinds of reasons that I can read to you. Here's one. This was a pushback against a senator that had posted that, you know, the taxpayers made Elon Musk rich, not Elon Musk, by us giving him all these various breaks. Elon Musk was awarded, not given, cost per result contracts to perform a service for the U.S. government. The total of those for SpaceX specifically is $22 billion, which includes repaid loans, state tax incentives, etc. The deal was simple. Put stuff into low entry orbit at or below a set cost. If SpaceX does it below the set cost, SpaceX keeps the difference. If it doesn't, the company is responsible for the overrun. It was SpaceX versus, first of all, they bid against other companies and won out, and then against NASA. The end result is that SpaceX and Elon lowered the cost of getting a kilogram into low entry orbit by 100% versus what NASA was previously doing. In other words, it would cost us, the taxpayer, all this stuff we were trying to put in space, so much more money if we did it with the government program of NASA versus the SpaceX program of Elon. In other words, we got tremendous bang for our buck.
5: And as a government, we incentivized innovation in a way that's going to pay off for generations, centuries, maybe.
6: Right. And then, once again, responding to this particular senator, most of what is cited are government contracts, the money going to Elon. You see, the government, which you help run, I forget which senator it was, one of your lefty socialist senators, the government, which you help run, wanted services and decided his company was best to provide them, which they did at a negotiated price. How on earth that entitles you to the profit he made providing those services, which you guys wanted and agreed to, is beyond, well, anyone, especially me. And the subsidies he got for electric cars were from your party because he did what you wanted him to do. Remember exactly when he was your darling? So there's that part of it. I was against the subsidies for all the electric cars. I don't think taxpayers should be giving everybody else a $7,500 or $12,000 break on their electric car to incentivize them. But all y'all on the left decided that was a good idea, which got Elon started on the whole rich thing. But on the other thing with SpaceX is, we were mentioning earlier, Elon's the biggest taxpayer in world history already. And that is going to go exponentially higher because of all of his dealings, everything like that. Plus the hundreds of thousands of jobs and all the taxes that they pay. And as has been pointed out already in a couple of these things I've read, the service that are being provided to people that people want. Where are you all complaining when the Solyndras of the world happen? They take your tax money, they give it to these green ideas that never pan out. So you don't get any jobs, you don't get any green energy, you get zero bang for your buck.
7: Right, right.
6: Cronies you get no get tax rich. Money yeah. because nobody's profiting in any way. And when is anybody complaining about that? So when one of these programs works out and somebody makes some money, then you're angry. That is just nonsensical, beyond nonsensical.
7: I wish I still had in front of me that brilliant essay I read you part of a few weeks ago about how when the rich have a successful business and they come up with more, they end up with more money than they could ever spend, they don't spend it. You know, depending on which guy you're talking about, maybe they buy a super yacht or whatever, but most of it they reallocate. They take that money and put it somewhere they think is even more productive, creating more companies, more jobs. And if you are Mark Zuckerberg and you decide you want a mega yacht, okay, somebody built that mega yacht. Somebody's maintaining it mechanically. You have captains and crewmen and cooks and cleaners and dock workers and all sorts of people. That creates wealth. The wealth of the world. Here's the one thing you have to know. If you don't know this, you will be an ignoramus till the day you die. Wealth is not a pie of a fixed size. You can create wealth. Wealth can start with a dollar and end up with $1 trillion a few generations later if people are smart and they allocate money wisely. Oh, my God.
6: That seems to be one of the breakdowns is that in watching the pushback seems to come from a crowd that thinks there is a fixed amount of money always.
7: Right.
6: And that was Senator Ed Markey, by the way. How much of Musk's wealth?
7: Insufferable.
6: How much of Musk's wealth comes from government help? Virtually all of it. He says
7: that's idiotic. That is absolutely untrue.
6: For instance, this back and forth, which was on our Twitter feed. Elon gets paid roughly $8 million a day by the American taxpayer via his government contracts. Explain how taxpayer subsidies aren't literally money out of our pockets. One of our very smart listeners, thankfully, was willing to argue with all these people all day yesterday when I wasn't. Somebody that goes by the handle Common Sense. Do you understand the difference between a contract for delivering a service or product versus a handout? I don't think so.
7: Yeah, well said. That's astonishing ignorance.
6: Nearly all competitive contracts that had deliverables, launches, Starlink services, etc., SpaceX won those awards by offering a lower cost than other companies. Right. Or that the government could do themselves. The government
7: so do these
6: wants
7: people
6: stuff
7: not understand
6: done.
7: The difference between Stacey Abrams and SpaceX?
6: That was Elon's pushback, for instance, the Stacey Abrams thing. Stacey Abrams started an NGO and 30 days later was given $2 billion by the Biden administration. She has not had to return a penny of that. The NGO never did anything. And there are tons of those kinds of things that happen all the time. Do you all get mad about that or you just don't notice because they're failures? They're all failures. And so nobody is making money off of that. If we could invest in someone that would clean up the homeless situation and make it cheaper than all the homeless government programs and that guy gets rich, I'll sign up for it today.
7: Right.
6: I don't care if he gets rich, if it ends up being cheaper than the government programs that are doing nothing. You give out money to these green, I keep mentioning the green programs, but there's tons of stuff that's not, just all kinds of crap that they put money into that doesn't produce any taxpayer revenue, doesn't make a thing, it doesn't do anything for anybody, it's not a product that people want, it's just a money hole.
7: Right, right. So we've been addressing the faulty and dopey, he had government contracts argument. We haven't even gotten to the main socialist argument. Which is that income essentially should be capped, and once you have a certain amount, you should be restricted from ever making any more. I want to get to that. I will tell you two things. I'm going to lay two truth bombs on you. One is a great old saying. I can't remember who came up with it, but a triumph is temporary because you'll go seek new challenges and battles, and you might not win all of them, but an excuse is eternal. Because you can just lay there with your excuse covering you like a warm blanket and never try anything. All right, that's truth bomb number one. Number two is envy is like a shot of fentanyl. It just numbs you. You get sleepy. You bend over at the waist and you stop thinking. The politics of envy are so powerful and so easy.
6: Yeah, I hope I raise my kids in such a way that they have the feeling I have when there is a, you know, a guy like Jeff Bezos inventing Amazon or Bill Gates and, you know, doing what he did with computers all through the 90s or Elon now. I think it's freaking cool as heck. I admire it. I wish I could be more like that as yes. opposed to the immediate feeling being I've just been taken from. That's bad. I have a negative feeling you stole from me. God, that's sick.
7: Because the valuation of his company is such that his share of it makes him a trillionaire. You lost what? How? What?
6: Wow.
1: Jack Armstrong and Joe Getty.
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23: In recent days, federal agents have knocked on the doors of family, friends, and former employees. Not because they found a crime, because they're simply trying to find one.
4: So Gavin Newsom with a FOIA request, Freedom of Information Act request, from executive branch agencies of the U.S. government. He wants anything that's got his or his wife's name on it that they're looking into, because he believes the Justice Department is coming after him.
7: That's right. Now, what could they possibly be investigating? All the weird financial maneuvers where millions of dollars flow to his wife's nonprofit, and these mysterious houses that are bought for him and that sort of thing. That's probably part of it. But first, Defiant Gavi is mad and he wants you to know it.
23: I've learned that his campaign has reached my own home. To get me, he's coming after my wife, Jen, a public servant, a woman who's dedicated her life to supporting women and girls. Someone who has
7: turning little boys into girls,
23: other than having the temerity to advocate for what she believes in. If they can't intimidate me, they'll go after the mother of our children. Donald Trump picked the wrong target. We have nothing to hide. I have a message for you. You can subpoena my records. You can investigate me. You can harass me. Put my name on every and any enemies list you have, but leave my wife and family out of your personal vendetta.
4: He has a weird speaking style, and his hand gestures are particularly odd. Did you watch this?
7: Mm-hmm.
4: Very weird. I couldn't tell if he'd like been practicing it earlier and trying to remember, do I raise my arm at this point? I mean, it's just like, it's like a robot, the way he moves his arms around. It's very weird.
7: He's always been a little bit like that, yeah. Mm-hmm. Let's finish up Gavi's blast.
23: I'd like to say something to my wife. These times are not normal. They're not ordinary. I love you, and I'm sorry he's doing this. You have not earned a single one of the indignities that he's trying to inflict on you and our children. Mr. President, come after me. I'm not going anywhere. And the country is watching.
4: How can you not say,
7: wow,
4: I'd like to say this to my wife, I love you and I'm going to protect you, or whatever he just said, as opposed to, I would like to say, like he's Captain Kirk, to my wife, I love you and will stand up for you. It's just weird. I mean, I know that's got nothing to do with this story, but his inability to sound, he ain't got any of that Clinton or Obama or any of the people that come off as normal juice. He has none of that.
7: No. The whole comfortable in their own skin thing.
4: Quickly to my wife, I would like to say, what?
7: The Wall Street Journal says Siebel Newsom is a documentary filmmaker and founder
4: public
7: of the
4: servant, Joe, public servant.
23: He's coming after my wife, Jen, a public servant.
7: Sounded like he chuckled there. Sorry, I almost got through it. Can we do another take? This is live, Gavin.
4: You know how much I'm annoyed by the term public servant. I feel like maybe the test is, if you have to say you're a public servant, you're not. Because otherwise, it's obvious.
7: That is 100%.
24: That's a great question. Well,
7: yeah, thanks, Jenny. Anyway, she's the, according to the Wall Street Journal, the founder of the Representation Project, an advocacy group that uses film to challenge gender stereotypes. No, they use film to sell young children on transgenderism in schools and are richly rewarded for it. And guess what? California schools are super anxious to take those films from the governor's wife. But anyway, the California Globe doing some great reporting on this. Their executive editor, Megan Barth, reporting on the long list of dubious financial dealings by California's first couple. Quote, the Globe's reporting has consistently highlighted how vendors and donors connected to the Newsom orbit have profited handsomely while the first partner's nonprofit extracted millions through salaries and licensing fees from an organization she controls.
4: They're coming after my wife, a public servant.
7: Damn it, Spock. The Baldutians want democracy.
4: Let me hear that one again, the short one there, Michael. Go ahead.
23: I'd like to say something to my wife. These times are not normal. They're not ordinary. I love you, and I'm sorry he's doing this. You have not earned a single one of the indignities that he's trying to inflict on you and our children.
4: Why can't you sound
23: Mr.
4: like a
23: President,
4: human?
23: Come after me. I'm
7: is
23: not going anywhere.
7: Sound like
23: and the
7: Obama?
23: Country is watching.
4: That's funny you would say that. Because that's what I thought yesterday. When I was watching him, I thought, is this him trying to do an Obama?
7: Yeah, I picked up on that, too. There were just some of the inflections.
4: There were a couple of hand gestures. I thought, you grabbed those from Barack Obama.
7: Just out of curiosity, Michael, where is that? I know we've got some Obama in the Iran section. There it is.
0: It is doubtful that any agreement that arises is going to be significantly different or a significant improvement from.
4: You're right. That cadence
0: deal
4: is
0: that
4: it.
0: We had.
7: Yeah,
0: in
7: he's
0: the first
7: trying to
0: place.
7: Do Obama.
4: That's good.
7: Okay.
4: Yeah, that's what he's doing. He just isn't good at it.
7: Yeah, yeah. So the Globe has reported on many questionable personal financial issues with the Newsoms, including their two large mansions secretively purchased by shady LLCs only days before closing. Where did the money come from? Who's the LLC? Some $4 million mansion in Sacramento magically appeared for the Newsoms shortly after the election, despite the renovation of the governor's mansion that cost $4 to $4.5 million.
4: You know, the kind of places public servants live.
7: And then in 2018 and 2019, an LLC tied to Newsom's cousin, business partner, and Plump Jack co-president Jeremy Scher, that's his restaurant and wine company.
4: I thought you were talking to me. I said yes.
7: Plump Jack, indeed, paid almost $4 million in cash for a Fair Oaks, California estate. In 2019, in October of the next year, the LLC gifted the home to the Newsoms free and clear, claiming Newsom was a member of the LLC in order to avoid roughly $4,000 in transfer taxes. The Newsoms reportedly spent several nights a week at the estate. Then there was another hairy transaction in Marin County. There you go. In 2024, Governor Newsom and transgender children activist first partner Jennifer Siebel at Newsom purchased a $9 million home back in Marin County.
4: Whoa!
7: Marin Mansion is 5,600 square feet, and Newsom paid 7% above the asking price. How much income does it take to purchase a $9 million home? A buyer would need to make an annual income of nearly $2 million to qualify for a $9 million house if purchased on a 30-year mortgage, which is unlikely. But the home was purchased in cash.
4: Ah!
7: Like a rock star, or professional athlete, or hedge fund manager was involved. Certainly not a pair of public servants, as Gavi claimed in his statement.
4: Gavin said, Donald Trump isn't just, I'll just read it like, a regular person. Donald Trump isn't just coming after me because of my mean tweets. He's coming after me because I'm considering running for president, because he hates that I've consistently called him out over and over again for his lies and deceit.
7: I guarantee you, Gavi and the missus have been studying the Clinton Foundation and how they got to do what they got to do, and how they got away with it.
4: That's what I was going to say. The Clintons didn't go to jail. None of the Bidens have gone to jail. The Trumps are going to get wealthy. So, yeah, if I had him, I'd think, yeah, we're doing this stuff, but we'll get away with it. Everybody gets away with it.
7: I think Jennifer Siebel Newsom is a sincere Marxist, really wants to overthrow the patriarchy, believes little boys should turn into little girls. She's sincere about that. And if she can make an enormous paycheck and travel like a sultana, what's a female sultan? All the better.
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6: More U.S.-Iran talks. I'm Chris DeMeo, Fox News. Israel and Hezbollah agree to a truce as fighting delays U.S. and Iran negotiations.
24: Vice President J.D. Vance's trip to Switzerland to negotiate the terms of a peace deal with Iran was postponed Friday, with the White House citing logistical issues. The Associated Press reporting Iran suspended the talks because of fighting in Lebanon. Israel and Hezbollah agreeing to renew a ceasefire in Lebanon after deadly strikes Friday threatened to jeopardize the U.S. and Iran negotiations. An initial agreement between Washington and Tehran signed earlier this week calls for an end to all military operations, an end to the U.S. naval blockade on Iran, and a full reopening of the Strait of Hormuz. It creates a 60-day window for officials to negotiate a lasting, final agreement. Kristen Goodwin, Fox News.
6: Axios is reporting Iran's foreign minister is expected to participate in the next round of talks between the U.S. and Iran in Switzerland. Axios also reporting White House envoy Steve Witkoff is expected to travel to Switzerland to participate in the talks. Axios reporting Jared Kushner is already in Switzerland ahead of the talks. President Trump showing off the new aircraft that will serve as Air Force One.
25: Inside a huge Air Force hangar, President Trump descended the steps of a freshly painted and retrofitted jumbo jet that will soon fly as Air Force One.
26: When you see it, you won't believe it, actually. The quality of woods, the quality of the materials.
25: The Boeing 747 was a gift from the government of Qatar and required 10 months of retrofitting. Air Force officials described the aircraft as a bridge until a new fleet of long-planned presidential aircraft is complete. President Trump says the new plane will participate in a flyover of Washington, D.C. on July 4th. At the White House, Jared Halpern, Fox News.
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15: Liberal activists are suing the federal government to stop the building of border barriers in West Texas, arguing it will lead to flooding in the Big Bend area. That's drawn backlash from conservative groups who are calling their bluff.
19: Underneath the sentiments about flood control is hidden a deeply held sentiment about the border not really being real.
15: Chris Russo with Texans for Strong Border says he feels that's a dangerous worldview. Reliance providing cooling centers and other resources across the Houston area as the summer heat sets in. Energy company's annual Beat the Heat program offers air-conditioned spaces for the elderly and the disabled and people without sufficient cooling at home. And the Dallas Cowboys mandatory minicamp is now wrapped up. Dallas held its final mandatory practice session Thursday in Frisco, and the team will now take some time off. I'm Kerry Lockie.
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5: We talked about the mysterious and controversial settlement with Iran, if it exists, and got comments from all sorts of different sources. Not a popular deal, among other fare.
4: Yep, we did 20 hours of live radio this week like we do.

0: don't have to face that unfortunate choice. Now the toilet comes to you.
1: Right. You still got to scoot off your chair onto it, right, though?
0: Yeah, presumably. Yeah. Unless you got, you know, the next model be a, I guess the robot would, its docking station would be under your favorite chair.
1: What does it look
0: so
1: like?
0: So most of the time it would just be right there. If you happen to be in a different chair across the house, well, then you could call it to you.
1: What does it look like, Miles? Does it look like a little trash can on wheels?
2: No, it looks like a chair on wheels, but, you know, just like you would imagine.
0: Chair on wheels.
2: Chair on wheels. I mean, yeah.
0: Again, only in America. What a wonderful thing.
1: Yeah, I don't know if there's an audience for that.
0: So, totally different topic than mobile robot toilets. I thought this was interesting. There was a big debate last night or two nights ago in the California Assembly. There's some big DEI bill that's about to pass as California goes further down the road of neo-Marxism and DEI, which is nothing it claims to be. And I compiled a list of that sort of program that's going on right now. They all happen to be on the West Coast. But Chris Rufo wrote a great piece for City Journal. California is currently pressuring public utilities to award $633 million in special contracts to LGBT-owned firms. But to qualify, you've got to go through the state's official gay certification program, and you face up to a year in jail if you're not gay enough.
1: So I got to...
0: Mm-hmm.
1: In front of someone?
0: With someone. Oh, yeah. Yeah.
1: Well, yeah, obviously with someone in front of someone so they can document. Yep. He's either gay or he was good at pretending.
0: All right. Scheme operates through the California Public Utilities Commission, the CPUC, which regulates privately owned utility companies. California utilities spent more than $43 billion on contractors, fuel suppliers, surveys, engineers, and others, you know, you can imagine. But they created a supplier diversity problem way back when, but now they're trying to expand it to the LGBTQ plus minus over the power of three community.
1: What's the theory that I, the taxpayer, should be giving a break to gay owned businesses over the businesses that they were discriminated against in the past or something?
0: Well, it's usually that sort of thing. Yeah, it's just an excuse to spread out money to specific cronies. But the idea that you would be awarded state contracts based on who you are romantically attracted to and or sexually attracted to is bizarre. Applicants can secure gay certification by providing a letter from an LGBT organization attesting to their sexual preferences.
1: Now, is that a one-time deal? Do I get certified the first time I do it? Or do I, every 6 months, do I have to go back and get recertified, bring some dude along? And
0: I would think it's like a medical license. You have to be recertified every so often to make sure you haven't forgotten what you've learned. Yeah.
1: Wow. Yeah. So I got to go do it again.
0: So you can either get a letter from an LGBT organization declaring you gay, proof that a newspaper identified you as LGBT, or three letters from personal contacts written on company letterhead attesting to your homosexual orientation. Corporate officials who falsely represent their business as gay face up to a year in county jail. Wow.
1: Man, if I was going to start a business, I'd be pretty tempted to claim I was gay and make them prove I'm not.
0: Yeah, yeah.
1: Prove I'm not gay.
0: I should have mentioned, I've been wanting to mention it for a week now. The Justice Department issued an opinion explaining that disparate impact under federal law is unconstitutional.
1: Should be.
0: It's an earthquake in federal civil rights law, writes one civil rights attorney. If right, this is the foundation to overturn that pernicious regime. And the Wall Street Journal, the Constitution versus disparate impact. That's the presumption that if there's a different result, say white kids tend to do better than black kids on this test, that's proof there is racism there.
1: Or if you got more men passing the firefighter test than women, the test is skewed against women, clearly.
0: Unfairly so.
1: Yeah.
0: And needs to be corrected by the government.
1: No chance that just men are better at that than or more are applying or any other number of things. Nope. clearly

0: sexism or racism or whatever, if you don't end up with an equal result. Only against black and brown people, though.
1: Right.
0: Asian people and people from India, because they're better than everybody. You can discriminate against them.
1: Or Jewish people. Yeah, no problem there. No problem there. Justice Department took a great step by telling the Equal Opportunity Commission that its policy on disparate impact was unconstitutional. And companies might be, that's kind of confusing. It's the old double reverse. But here's the key quote. Rather than treating disparate impact as an evidentiary mechanism to smoke out intentional discrimination, it contemplates liability based on disproportionately adverse effects alone, blah, blah, blah. You've got to prove intent and specific activity to discriminate, which is so obviously true. But so how far has this sort of thing gone? Some more examples for you. Canada, which is admittedly not an American state, explicitly advertises for university and other jobs that are restricted by race and gender. You need not apply unless you are this race or this gender for government jobs in Canada, which is obscene. This is hilarious. Charles Cook, quoted for the second time on the show today. He says, here's a story so crazy that upon first glance, I assumed it must be a hoax. And it's a tweet from a guy who says, I just got a silver alert, which is a good reminder that California decided to racially segregate its missing person alert system for some reason. And Charlie's headline is apparently California has a racially segregated missing person alert system. There is an Amber Alert, which is actually named after a kidnapped child by the name of Amber, that is a missing child. There is a blue alert, which is, which one? Maybe I'll just read it.
0: The Smurf has gone missing.
1: Hilarious. Okay, so you've got the ebony alert, which is for the suspicious or unexplainable disappearance of a black woman or black person. And the feather alert, which is for when a missing person is an indigenous woman or indigenous person. The blah, blah, blah, blah, blah. And there's also a yellow alert, but mercifully, given the state's history, that isn't in the same vein as the others, he says. And then he points out, it's so weird when you dig into it. The CHP notes, as I just read, the ebony alert accompanies investigations into the suspicious or unexplained disappearance of a black woman or black person. Why are those two things separated? Black women are black persons. There's no or about it. The same goes for the feather alert. Again, one group contains the other. I suppose if you're already slicing up adults into racial groups for alerts for some reason, then creating more weird subdivisions comes naturally. But it doesn't look half strange and, well, racist. Especially, you know, the Constitution says you're not supposed to discriminate by race, both the state and federal constitutions.
0: So I was having this conversation with my son the other day about how it's okay to discriminate against, or no, it's okay to point out advantages different, I don't know what term to use, races, ethnicities, skin colors, whatever.
1: Groups, whatever.
0: Groups. Yeah. Mm-hmm. Advantages, but not disadvantages, and how weird that is. You can say that this group is better at this than others, but you can't say a group is worse than a. So you're making this assumption that everything's only a positive and never a negative. Anyway, we got started on this. My son sat down. There's a thing they do in the town I live in is they have pianos various places sitting outside. And so you can just sit down and play the piano. Like there's one at the library and then there's one downtown by a coffee shop and there's just a couple different places.
1: Wow.
0: And,
1: are they covered or are they subject to the elements?
0: I don't know how they survive the rain, but anyway, they're not in the greatest tune, but they're a piano. And so Henry sat down the other day. I was getting some coffee. He said, I'm going to go play the piano. So he's over there by a different coffee shop playing the piano. And I heard him and I went over there. This little Asian girl came along when he got up and just started cranking out some Mozart or whatever the hell she was.
1: Yeah.
0: And he said, it seems like everything I do, some Asian kid comes along and shows me up.
1: There you go.
0: And I thought, yeah, that's the way it is for us white people. The Asians are showing us up at absolutely everything, pretty much. And you can say that, but you couldn't do the opposite. If you're better than a group at something, you can't point that out because that's racist.
1: Yeah, if you're better than another group.
0: Pointing out being worse than a group is okay.
1: Well, that's the weird thing. You can praise a culture, but you can't say they're bad at this. unless it's in the context of it's proof that there's been terrible discrimination.
0: You can say
1: there are no sociological norms that are negative,
0: right,
1: or cultural norms that are negative, except those that can be explained away by racism. Which is so crazy to me, because since I've been a kid, I've been studying different cultures and political systems, and they all have pluses and minuses, because, well, of course they do.
0: Just like every human being has pluses and minuses.
1: Right.
0: So you can say Asians are better at science and math. You can't say Asians are bad drivers. These are things.
1: Yeah,
0: and I just picked a obviously not true stereotype that only racists would say as an example.
1: I can't even believe the words came out of your mouth.
0: Everything I do, some Asian kid comes along and shows me up.
1: Couple more headlines for you. We'll squeeze them in real quick because I went to the trouble of compelling them. A Portland-based county, Portland area county, it's Multnomah County, spent millions of dollars on race-based housing programs, and outcomes for homeless minorities got worse. They dismissed the data that showed that, arguing that lived experience mattered as much as measurable outcomes. I mean, how stone dreamy Portlandia is that? Lived experience counts more than your hard, cold data. Race dependent, and we talked about this actually when it first came to light, that there was a point scoring system where if you were a black trans person, a 25-year-old male masquerading as a female, whatever, you got emergency housing before a pregnant white lady or a white mom because you were lower down on the intersectionality totem pole. These people are insane. They're racists, and they're going further down the road. It ain't over yet.
2: Jack Armstrong and Joe Getty.
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0: Joe has long said, anytime somebody says, what do you call that, fof?
1: Fof.
0: Anytime somebody says a friend of a friend, it's usually not true. It's something we do because if you separate it more than friend of a friend, it doesn't have any bite.
1: Loses its credibility.
0: Loses its credibility. I can tell you in this case, it is literally a friend of a friend. Like, I could get them on the phone. But so this is a pilot who is flying into the United States and had this conversation the other day, and I'm surprised this hasn't made the news.
14: You said emergency or medical emergency. Just verify that for me. Please tell us altimeter 29 or 80.
15: 29 or 80, and yes, it's basically a medical emergency. We were notified that we have a possible Ebola case on board.
14: Emergency United 979, we need some information from you there. The seat numbers of the passenger or passengers.
15: Unfortunately, we don't have any seat numbers. We were given information by ops that Customs and Border Control couldn't verify, but that we had a possible Ebola case on board. We're thinking that it's a family of five or six that came in from Uganda, but at this time we don't have any seat numbers.
0: So it was a medical emergency. Landed, they did the whole, you know, they got ambulances there at the plane, got them off, tested them, turned it out they didn't have Ebola, but they've been exposed to Ebola and not checked. And I'm just surprised this didn't make the news, because usually we go nuts over that we mock as nothing to worry about. This seems like a big deal. You had a family of five or six exposed to Ebola. They might have Ebola. Might be six people on a plane for hours because it's an overseas flight who have Ebola, who landed in the United States. I don't understand. And I'm told that the airline didn't want that on, took that off TikTok, or made them take it off TikTok, and have been trying to squash the story. That's what I was told. I don't know. That one, I can't verify. But
1: what was the communication chain prior to the pilot radar or radioing ground control? It was like a stewardess doing the beverage service, and somebody said, and then we got exposed to Ebola, and I thought, what next? And that stewardess like, wait, what?
0: Or, hey, that guy I just gave peanuts to, he appears to be bleeding from his nipples.
1: Well, again, they were symptom-free, and you're telling of the account.
0: Oh, that's right. They don't actually have a bowl.
1: Right, exactly, but they were exposed to it. So they were talking to their seatmate. Oh, you're coming from Uganda. You're kidding. I've never been there. Oh, it's a nice place. But occasionally, you get exposed to Ebola like we did this week. What happened?
0: Hey, I think the woman in 13 is sloughing off her skin. I don't know.
1: Again,
0: that's right. I forgot again. They don't have the Ebola.
1: As you yourself stated, they were symptom free. Speaking of foreigners coming to the United States, have you followed Freddie, the viral German soccer fan? He was the guy we quoted the other day who, he's making his way around America, mostly in the Southeast so far. And he ate a chicken sandwich for breakfast at a Walmart near Chattanooga, and he tweeted about it. He bought inexpensive shoes at the store because he'd ruined his other shoes and was talking about how wonderful it was. He drove through Alabama listening to country music. He stopped at the Buc-ee's where he was struggling to comprehend it. Gas pumps as far as the eye can see and slow smoke Texas barbecue inside. Or as Freddie put it with photos and three crying face emojis, dude, LMAO, this is a gas station in America. Just fabulous. And then this is my favorite one. He was in Alabama. I love Americans, he posted after arriving. We were about to walk an hour to the stadium in the rain to save on an Uber, and the receptionist at the hotel we were parked in front of decided to drive us there. And then from inside Auburn University's 88,000 seat stadium, he posted, this is the most the European mind can't comprehend this moment of my life. There's an eagle flying around the stadium.
0: Yeah, I hear Charles C.W. Cook of the National Review talks about this a lot because he's from England. He's now a U.S. citizen. He's from England. He said, people in America don't realize how much richer they are than all of the rest of the world, even advanced European countries. We have so much more of everything than anybody else does. And we take it for granted.
1: Richer and more imaginative and really, really funny. We are a funny people. The Washington Post points out that sometimes
0: how?
1: It takes...
0: Funny like a clown?
1: How the F am I funny?
2: Armstrong and Getty.
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6: On Skid Row, where some say they're getting paid for signatures.
7: So they give you names to sign.
8: Mm-hmm. Yeah, a lot of them do. And they offer like $5.
7: What kind of stuff do they want you to sign?
9: Just those are like petitions and stuff like that.
8: They promise us like housing or, oh, this is for like a new governor or something like that. Just like, I don't even know what they, I don't know if you tell us what we sign.
7: They also try to get you registered to vote.
10: They can, but that's not bad. That's not a bad thing. But yeah, they have a way to register you to vote.
7: What address do people put on there?
9: Most people use that address right there.
5: That's James O'Keefe's outfit that I've made the point many times that folks on the left, including I think some well-meaning folks, will say, well, there's no record of widespread voting fraud in America. And I always respond, well, there's no effort to root it out. You got no cops radaring. You're not going to get a lot of speeding tickets. California is the subject of a federal investigation right now, spawned in large measure by that video the cleverness of this investigative technique blows my mind. They went down to Skid Row in L.A. and asked a bunch of bums and junkies, hey, do people pay you to vote? And they're like, yeah, all the time. There's a voter there.
4: I wish we could get past the whole talking past each other on, like, I don't think it changed the results of the election. And I think they do this. Both of those things can happen.
5: Yeah.
4: It isn't a stolen election, so therefore there's no point in seeing if they were paying bums to vote.
5: Activist Democrats know this. They just disregard it because they use this to their advantage. But the perception of the fidelity of the vote is almost as important as the fidelity of the vote itself. They have so many policies that undermine people's faith.
4: That's not good.
5: It's terrible.
4: By the way, every time I say that, we get tons of texts on, how can you be so stupid to think the election wasn't stolen? Well, there's a number of reasons, including the fact that it turned out the result was almost exactly what the polling was, the direction the polling was going. People of Los Angeles like communists. I find that to be more troubling than a stolen election.
5: Right. Yeah, come to grips with the real ugliness that people want Nithya Raman and Karen Bass. Ay, caramba. More from outside City Hall.
6: Outside City Hall, only about a mile from Skid Row, some people say that they're seeing these signature collectors here as well.
11: Sign, you know, like you're voting, and then they give my
7: name. You're not even giving your own name. What kind of stuff do they have you sign?
12: To be honest, I'm a politician. Okay, I'm not putting my name on it.
7: How often do you see these signature signer people?
12: Every day.
9: Every day.
7: You see this every day?
12: Every day.
4: Wow. Well, first of all, I think it's kind of funny what stuff they have you sign. I don't know. You hand me a $20 bill, I'll sign flipping anything. Put it in front of me.
5: And the first lady was hard to understand because she's a drug addict. They asked her, so they give you a name? Yeah, they give you a name and you fill that out. So it's not even her name.
4: All right. Write down Jennifer St. Clair and then click, you know, check the box.
5: 123 Main Street. Yeah, exactly. A longtime signature gatherer will plead guilty to paying homeless people on Skid Row to help get initiatives on the ballot, according to federal prosecutors this week. Part of an effort to crack down on what they claim is widespread voter fraud across the state, Brenda Lee Armstrong, age 64, of Marina Del Rey, agreed to plead guilty to one felony count of paying a person to register to vote. She faces up to 5 years in prison. Armstrong, who worked for 20 years gathering signatures for ballot initiatives, would give people on the Skid Row $2 or $3 or $4 or $5, sometimes a cigarette or a phone cord, in exchange for their signature and their completely fraudulent name or et cetera. That's just, it's the tip of the iceberg. Let's see, moving along. Ballot harvesters accused of secretly bribing Skid Row homeless into voting election every day. California Post, which is the new outpost of the New York Post, showed that this one homeless shelter had 1,600 people registered to that address. The mission, the Midnight Mission, it's called, only has beds for about 140 people. And they had 1,200 registrations there. Whether those people actually then, quote unquote, voted, their names may have voted, who actually voted. Then, of course, those signatures are rounded up by the ballot harvesters and are thousands of voters. A post review of records showed 7,600 voters tied to homeless shelters and service providers. And then we heard some of the Skid Row folks talking about how they were encouraged to register to vote, and whether they actually did again or somebody did in their name is the question. And then I wanted to get to this. This is the very sober, very serious Jeff Blayar of the National Review. And he goes into what Jack's been talking about the overwhelming number of Democrat voters in L.A. and how the polls indicated that Pratt was going to lose. And actually, there was one great writer for the Free Press who thinks Pratt was right about everything and will continue to have a serious effect on L.A. politics because he finally told the truth about the junkies, the bums and the junkies. Very sympathetic to him. He said, look, I went to a Pratt rally. He was making the point that a lot of the support was online from people outside L.A. He went to a Pratt event Sunday before the Tuesday election. He said it was very, very sparsely attended, and Pratt didn't even speak to him.
13: Yeah, it was very easy to be misled across the country because he was way more popular on Fox News for people who don't live in Los Angeles than he was in L.A.
5: So anyway, that's the disclaimer, but this was the point. Jeff Blayar writes, I hope I've been able to sufficiently persuade you that Pratt was not denied a spot on the November ballot by fraud. But here's the thing. I don't mind if you refuse to accept this ugly truth. You are entirely within your rights to retain anger and suspicion about how the vote count has gone, because there are uglier truths to address. Namely, California, America's largest state with a GDP greater than Germany's, has chosen to run its elections the way a notably unstable third world country would, slothfully, overly permissively, and with willful opacity, meaning, you know, it's opaque, it's impenetrable, you can't see what's going on. In California, and this is the point, folks, focus on this, the real scandal is what's legal. With a universal mail-in ballot option, a seemingly endless window for ballot counting, and legal mechanisms for unions and organizers to harvest and later cure ballots, we'll get to that in a second, California's system is a black box to everyone except well-informed organizers and electoral analysts, almost as if it were intentionally designed to fuel paranoia. It wasn't, at least not at first. California's horrible electoral system is the accumulated result of serially stupid decisions, like silt swept downstream that eventually clogs a river. So he gets into some of the history of it, which is pretty interesting, but would get things a little long. But
13: well, it's horrible at every level. If you're living across the country in various towns, you probably can't imagine this, but like the town I live in, it's not that big. There was a measure on there about a big housing development that was going to be worth nearly $1 billion. So there's $1 billion at stake, and people voted on it. It's a total of about 22,000 votes, 11,000 votes roughly on each side. They're still counting and haven't announced a winner yet. 2 weeks ago today, the voting happened 2 weeks on something with 22,000 votes total, and they haven't announced a winner. And when you got $1 billion at stake, how am I supposed to believe nobody's cheating somehow?
5: Right, right. So back to what Jeff Blayar says. People on social media chatter about ballot harvesting, but I'd wager most of them know little about ballot curing. Mail-in ballots are subject to signature verification by comparison to the voter's signature, which is already on file, theoretically. This is a time-intensive and error-ridden effort that usually devolves to Democratic Democratic election employees. Mismatches can be cured if done so quickly. Voters are notified and given a chance to confirm their identity. Who has the sort of manpower to make sure all those signatures are verified? You guessed it. Labor unions and activist NGOs.
13: Wow.
5: These are the same people who have the money, personnel, and strategic capability to go around legally harvesting ballots in the first place. And they're determined to make their investment pay off. So the unions and lefty NGOs, they handle the vote. People are right to be angry about California's electoral system. It is rotten to its core, he says. And again, this is a sober, serious guy. And well, as am I. At least at the moment, I'm sober.
1: Jack Armstrong and Joe Getty.
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5: So, speaking of business, I thought this was interesting. I almost didn't read the story because I'm not particularly concerned about State Farm's auto insurance business or the nature of the business, but the Wall Street Journal is reporting on the fact that And trust me, this is, it gets more interesting as it goes, that they rolled out the red carpet for its 19,000 or so sales agents. Because State Farm, since the day it was born, which we'll talk about, has been like a good neighbor. It's your agent, Jim, who's been with you for years. He knows your kids' names. And he, when you go, went from your crappy used car to your first ever new car, Jim was there with some good advice, blah, blah, blah. So anyway, these thousands of people fly into Las Vegas on the insurer's dime. They get treated to, I think, a private Pink concert. Jimmy Fallon led a sing along and did some comedy for them. They got to take selfies with Jake from State Farm, the actor with the beard, the black fellow who's in the red jacket who's in all those ads. It's just a great, great time. And then the CEO took the stage at Allegiant Stadium and dropped a bombshell. Yeah, we're tearing up everybody's employment contract. If you want to stay past 2027, it's a new compensation deal, and sales targets were incorporating lots and lots of AI. Sorry, everybody. At least they got to see the Pink concert. So it's going to be much more apps and bots sales. You go online, you click around, you get the rate from State Farm, and you sign up or you don't, much like the other companies.
13: Wow. So I won't mention the company I use, but it's one of the big ones. And like, I know my guy. I've known him for decades. I've been with him for decades. He knew me before I was married. He coached one of my kids in Little League. It's the sort of thing you're describing.
5: Mm-hmm.
13: And yeah. I would hate it if it was just a go on AI, deal with a chatbot from here on out.
5: Yeah.
13: I would hate that, but I can see how it would go that direction.
24: What the f*** type of AI shit it is?
5: That was one of the agents there in Las Vegas. That's the question before all of us. So just to finish up the discussion of people and their jobs,
13: what
5: only
13: kind of
5: like
13: AI is it?
5: What the F kind of AI is it?
24: What the f*** type of AI shit it is?
5: That's I want to get exactly right.
13: That's what you're going to say when you call after a fender bender.
5: Right, exactly. Press 2 for fender benders. Plus 3 for you are a fatality. Well, there's an irony there. So anyway, it's like, is it going to be the most successful and aggressive agents are going to stick around? The model is changing completely. I just thought this was interesting. The initiative is clearly in response to State Farm's eroding status in the industry. The insurer was usurped as the nation's biggest personal auto insurance this year by Progressive, losing a throne it has held since World War II.
13: No kidding.
5: Yeah. And Progressive sells over half its personal auto policies direct to consumers using AI and tech to keep costs low. And State Farm, by contrast, is the Goliath among agent-sold auto insurance, but they're being laid low by some of the Davids.
13: Yeah, you're probably going to go where most people are probably going to go with, you know, if you're shopping around, which one's cheapest. And you know, you like the personal touch of knowing the name of the guy you call and say, hey, how's your son doing, blah, blah, blah. Mm-hmm. You like that, but you're not willing to pay extra for it.
5: Right. Yeah. Anyway, I thought that was interesting. A couple of other AI type stories. Yeah.
13: Since car insurance came up, let me throw this in here. Maybe we'll get back to AI when we come back. So a close acquaintance of mine, I will keep this vague, very close acquaintance of mine, did get into a fender bender with a gentleman in a really crappy car. I mean, it's like a 15. I saw the picture after the wreck. Wasn't much of a wreck, but it was about a $1,500 car. Did some damage. She probably totaled it because it wouldn't take much damage to total a $1,500 car.
5: No, it wouldn't.
13: Dude got out very, very angry about it was the fault of this acquaintance of mine. Just didn't see him in a turning lane or something and just bumpers met. Very slow speed. Anywho, guy's very, very, very angry. It doesn't really matter. This person asks over and over, are you hurt? Are you hurt? Are you hurt? Hard to imagine they'd be hurt, but they said, no, no, no. They exchange information like you do in the modern world. You don't call the cops because they're not going to come. You exchange the information and move on. Then you find out a week later they have made an injury claim.
5: Oh, boy.
13: And it's from one of those big companies. I'm not going to mention it, but, I mean, especially if you live in California, there's like two that are the giant ambulance chaser billboards in every town. And it's company. And dude is now in Mexico, apparently, which is apparently where he's from. The guy that was in the car. And so the insurance person with this friend of mine actually did this. So they're on the phone with him about the injury claim. And the person said, the insurance dude says, hold on a second. I got to turn off the recorder. So you know, the phone calls may be recorded for quality.
5: Right.
13: Turns off the recorder and says, look, this is how this works. We've been through this 1,000 times. And just laid out the whole, people are here from other countries, and he told somebody, I got in a wreck. Oh, you got to call, I'm not going to mention the name, you got to call, you know, one of the big ambulance chaser companies. Right. I did it, my buddy did it, and he got $100,000 or whatever. Anyway, you call it, and they turn it into a thing, and you claim your neck hurts, and you go to a chiropractor and try to rack up bills, and the insurance company fights it, and it becomes a big dance.
5: So I'm guessing what he told you after stopping the recording was, look, we got to just write them a little check and they go away? Or,
13: no,
5: or do you not want to go there?
13: No, apparently it is most of the time, if you push back hard enough, they give up, and then you don't actually have to pay anything. But if you don't, they will rack up a whole bunch of bills.
5: Oh, it's like the rental car company scam these days, where they hit everybody with a, hey, there was a scratch at $350, please. Knowing that, you know, 86% of people will say, wait, what? No, there wasn't. And they'll think, yeah, okay, fine, never mind. We were thinking of a different guy. But they'll collect on the 16% or whatever number I implied, who don't push back.
13: Remember, I got that with the chip in the windshield. They hit me for $1,800 or something like that. And it hurts. When I think about it, it really hurts. I won't mention the company. I told my insurance people about it, and they said, yeah, they do that. The company especially does this all the time. We'll deal with it. And I don't know how it got worked out, but yeah, that sucks. All of that sucks.
5: Yeah. Sucky suckitude.
13: What should you do? What's the best way to protect yourself? You get into a fender bender, get on the phone, the person saying they're not hurt. Have your phone out recording the whole time? Are you hurt? So that when they say repeatedly, no, I'm fine. Because I don't know that works, because you could. When I had my motorcycle wreck, I bopped up people around me who had stopped their cars and everything like that. I'm bleeding all over the place. I'm limping. Are you okay? I'm fine. I'm fine. I said repeatedly.
5: Yeah.
13: Hours later, I was not fine at all. So just because you said you're not hurt then doesn't mean you're not hurt.
5: Right.
13: Mm-hmm. But I don't know how you get. I don't know how you protect yourself against that.
5: Gosh, I don't know. I would consult a lawyer, one legitimate, one crooked, and combine their two sets of advice into what seems best for you, friend.
2: Jack Armstrong and Joe Getty.
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29: Ceasefires jeopardized. I'm Deborah Valentine, Fox News. Israel and Hezbollah agree to a truce as fighting delays U.S. and Iran negotiations. Fox's Kristen Goodwin has details.
30: Vice President J.D. Vance's trip to Switzerland to negotiate the terms of a peace deal with Iran was postponed Friday, with the White House citing logistical issues. The Associated Press reporting Iran suspended the talks because of fighting in Lebanon. Israel and Hezbollah agreeing to renew a ceasefire in Lebanon after deadly strikes Friday threatened to jeopardize the U.S. and Iran negotiations. An initial agreement between Washington and Tehran signed earlier this week calls for an end to all military operations, an end to the U.S. naval blockade on Iran, and a full reopening of the Strait of Hormuz. It creates a 60-day window for officials to negotiate a lasting, final agreement. Kristen Goodwin, Fox News.
29: The outgoing director of national intelligence, Tulsi Gabbard, releasing documents that point towards Dr. Anthony Fauci allegedly misleading information about COVID. Fox's Brooke Taylor reports.
31: Tulsi Gabbard is saying these documents further prove that and show what she calls a massive COVID-19 cover-up. Listen.
32: Dr. Fauci became the nation's pandemic pundit, and he publicly pushed lies, disinformation, and censorship using every platform available.
31: She argued the records show intelligence officials were discussing a possible lab leak much earlier than many Americans realized, and that some analysts who supported that theory later faced career consequences. Gabbard claims Dr. Fauci, quote, provided millions of dollars in U.S. taxpayer dollars to fund dangerous gain-of-function research at the Wuhan lab.
29: Dr. Fauci has denied any wrongdoing. 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
23: Air Force officials are monitoring an outbreak of the flu among basic trainees at the Lackland Air Force Base near San Antonio. Nearly 160 service members have reportedly fallen ill over the past 3 weeks. The Air Force says the 37th Training Wing is working with the 59th Medical Wing to manage the outbreak. Attorney General Ken Paxton, the Republican nominee for U.S. Senate, is at odds with the state's GOP's opposition to in vitro fertilization. On Thursday, Paxton described himself as a strong supporter of the fertility treatment from a pro-family standpoint. And Deep Eddy Pool in Austin will close next week for repairs to a fill inlet valve that broke earlier in the year. A businessman bought the spring-fed swimming hole in 1960 and turned it into the state's first outdoor concrete swimming pool. I'm John Wesley Downey.
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5: We talk about what's happening around the country and around the world without left-wing spin. 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
6: President Trump is saying that if they color outside the lines, he will just drop some bombs on their heads.
3: Yeah, so we're going to go through this report from Peter Doocy of Fox, who lays out the MOU, the Memorandum of Understanding, that did come out yesterday. Nobody's denying on either side, I don't think, that this is an accurate version of the 8 points or 14 points or whatever it is. It's a very short and vague, which I guess we'll get into the conversation about that in a little bit, because Trump kind of says it's self-enforcing with common sense. But

0: took their money and were holding it. So, yeah, we're giving back their money. Anyway, it rolls on.
1: On a 14-point plan, it's not until point number 8 that you find this. The Islamic Republic of Iran reaffirms that it shall not procure or develop nuclear weapons.
2: Bomb Iran if they don't comply, but there's nothing enforceable in the deal itself. Is that correct?
3: Does it have to be?
0: Yeah, so that's kind of self-enforcing. Trump says you don't need to write into the deal. You don't get a nuke. You don't try to buy a nuke. You don't work on getting a nuke or we'll attack you, because that's just understood.
4: Sure. Yeah, that's legit.
0: Does that make sense to you?
4: Yeah, or we'll drop a bomb on your head.
0: But who believes he would?
4: Well, if Iran doesn't believe it, it doesn't matter who believes it.
0: Well, I don't think Iran believes it, because I don't believe it. We're not going back to war.
4: Yeah, yeah. We were looking for a good, solid defense of this deal. I think I've found one. It's okay. Well, it's from James Lindsay, who we like and respect around here. A brilliant man. Do you want to hear that now, or do you want to hold off?
0: Let's get the rest of the Peter Ducey report, and then we've got a comment from Trump, and then we can hear somebody say something good about this.
1: The president's perspective on ending the war, it was just time.
3: The thing that's going to stop them from doing that, because you can't cover everything in a document, is common sense. They don't want to get bombed. They don't want to get hit.
0: So that's the idea of the gentleman's agreement of they understand that if they try to get a weapon, we're going to go back to bombing them. Let's save the missiles conversation for a different time, because it's a different topic. Give me General Jack Keane 61, because I have been surprised at how negative on this deal Fox has been. Way more than I've seen them do on anything with Trump through either term of various hosts and guests talking about Trump being wrong about something. But it's been endless on Fox around this deal, including General Jack Keane, who usually supports what Trump does.
5: There's a $300 billion investment fund. Who cares where the money comes from? If it doesn't come from the United States, I get that. Of course it shouldn't. But it shouldn't come from anybody. I mean, when we recovered Germany and Japan, the Nazis weren't in charge. The Japanese imperialists weren't in charge. Here, the Iranians are in charge. The killers and thugs are still in charge. They're going to take that money and recover everything.
0: Yeah. And they get the money first. The strait opens. They get to start making money off oil revenue again. They get the investment money. And then in the future, we're hoping they comply on this trying not to get a nuclear weapon. Why would you believe they're going to do that? They just survived our best shot and realized we don't have the stomach to go through with it.
4: Right. Well, it all depends on if you believe clip 42.
3: You know, you talk about regime change. Nobody will say that. But I guess that's, look, you know, one set of leaders is all gone. The second set of leaders is all gone. The third set of leaders a little bit gone. But for the most part, and frankly, I think that's regime change. I think they're going to behave much differently. I think they see a different way of life that they were never exposed to.
0: You're right. That is the crux of the whole matter, are these different people. Noah Rothman of the National Review writing, the notion that there can be a dependable gentleman's agreement with an Islamist terrorist organization constitutionally, because this was their organizing principle, constitutionally committed to America's destruction is insulting. But the question is, are these still hardcore jihadists, or is it like Trump said, no, we're down to like the third layer of leadership, and these people aren't hardcore jihadists?
4: I would suggest that even in the Quran, the idea is enshrined that, look, if you've got to pretend to not be a hardcore jihadist to get Allah's will done, do that. Deny Islam all day long if you want. Pretend you don't believe. If that will get you past your obstacle, do that. And that's exactly what they're doing.
0: That's interesting, because that's much different than the way Christians have handled it for 2,000 years, where many, many people, certainly in the early days of Christianity, went to their death rather than denounce Jesus. You go ahead and get your head cut off.
4: Right. Yeah.
0: Interesting.
4: So a handful more criticisms, and then we'll get to a couple of fairly robust defenses of the deal. Just a couple of headlines. This is from David Sanger. Trump demanded Iran's unconditional surrender. He got a surprise instead. The New York Times, Iran gets major economic lifeline for minimal concessions in initial deal. New

0: Post. Oh, that's the headline is buried. Oh, Trump blasts critics of his Iran plan as fools. Where's the quote? Blasted critics of the Iran deal as fools for not thinking he was tough on Tehran, describing them as either jealous, bad people, or stupid.
1: Which am I, since I think this is a bad deal? Am I jealous, a bad person, or stupid? Probably stupid.
0: We'll take emails on that topic. These fools who think I haven't been tough enough on Iran when the stock market just hit a record high and oil prices are tumbling down are either jealous, bad people, or stupid, he wrote.
1: Man,
0: on Truth Social.
1: He judges everything on whether the stock market went up or down.
0: Let's see. From the New York Post, Trump's Iran deal secrecy was atrocious and Vance's dodging made it worse.
1: Here, I got one positive thing to say. It's possible, and I wish he would say this out loud if it's the case. Maybe he feels like it'd be political suicide. But what if this is the case? It didn't work out like I thought it would. But look, in reality, in life, you have to go with reality now. And reality now is, this is the best thing to do. Things didn't turn out the way I thought they would. We were wrong. We made a guess. Didn't happen. They didn't fall. People didn't rise up. Regime didn't quit, et cetera, et cetera. Mm-hmm. But starting today with the facts on the ground, if you landed from Mars today and looked at the facts on the ground, this is the best thing to do going forward. It's like a sunk cost.
0: We're going to consolidate our gains.
1: It's like a sunk cost principle.
0: Right, exactly. Not going to throw good money and lives after bad.
1: But you already spent $2 million on building this house. It doesn't matter. It turns out this is a bad idea. We need to start from today. What's the best thing going forward?
0: Right. 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
1: The sunk cost principle is so clearly true intellectually, but very difficult emotionally with anything in life, whether it's relationships, kids, jobs, construction projects, investments, whatever it is. If you put a whole bunch of effort and time and cost and blood, sweat, and tears into something, you feel like you got to move forward on that project. But sometimes looking at the facts
0: today, you can't abandon it now.
1: Yes, yeah, exactly. Can. Exactly.
0: Yeah. So J.D. Vance's political career is swirling the drain, in my opinion. We can get to that. I don't want to rush through the defense of the deal from the fabulous James Lindsay. So why don't we take a break and come back and take a look at that? Because believe it or not, around here, we just want to know what's true. And often you have to look at both sides.
1: I'd be happy to be wrong. I'd rather be wrong than right about this, that this turns out it's a good deal. That'd be awesome. Be fantastic.
0: I don't think it is.
1: Stay tuned.
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15: Don't you ever worry about the local scoop again, okay?
16: I just didn't have a good experience, so I wrote a bad review. I didn't think nothing of it until she reminded me of it. She assaulted me, touched my torso 3 times. She knocked the phone out of my hand and pretty much destroyed the back of it, kicked it under my car.
1: She touched my torso 3 times.
0: Oh, torso toucher.
1: How much for 4 times?
0: This is an Alabama business owner and her husband, who got some really bad reviews for their brand new ice cream shop from some dude, murdered him online, and so they sought him out and were going to beat him down over it.
1: Well, touch his torso
0: or something. Yeah. So, let's see. In the cell phone video, which I keep trying to watch, but it's so fraught with pop-up ads and crap, I never get through it. Here's some of the video. She says, "I'm mad because I busted my ass at something, and you think you're going to run it into the ground." He says, "Obviously, you have some mental issues that would cause you to get mad that I left the review on your restaurant." Mallory, that's the woman's name, says, "Three times? Okay, it was a bitch move." He says, "I can do whatever I want." "You shouldn't, though. It would be in your best interest not to. Do you understand? What are you going to do about it? You'll find out soon enough."
1: You ever had your torso touched three times?
0: Because I'll touch it. And the owner's husband, Ryan, shows up to the scene. The cell phone video shows the owner inching closer to Smith. "She assaulted me, touched my torso three times," Smith said. "And she knocked the phone out of my hand, as we heard, blah, blah, blah." The woman was arrested Thursday on charges of harassment and criminal mischief. Her husband, Ryan, also arrested for harassment. They've since been released from jail. Who's the a-hole here? Isn't that the point of this sort of story, right?
1: What is that thing on Reddit?
0: Am I the a-hole?
1: A-I-T-A,
0: yeah. I need to know more about, why did she say three times? So was he like just hammering this business in an unjustified fashion?
1: Well, did he go three times
0: and hurting their business, which they'd risked their time, money, and effort into building?
1: Well, what was his complaint? Does the place suck?
0: Well, they didn't say in this crappy news article. All the questions everybody has are unaddressed in this stinking pile of this cone full of bad journalism.
1: Well, I feel like you're so angry that if the writer was here, you'd touch their torso multiple times.
0: Please, I'd kick their cell phone right under the car.
17: How bad was that ice cream?
1: Well, yeah, if the guy is only trying to hurt your business, that sucks. I wouldn't fight him over it, but I'd be mad. But you get to be unhappy with a ice cream store for whatever reason. You're not happy about an ice cream store.
0: Well, you're arguing a hypothetical case because we don't know what happened, thanks to this two scoops of idiocy masquerading as a news story. This is just terrible.
1: Did it have the sprinkles of malevolence on top? We don't know.
0: Right. Or the sincere sauce of dissatisfaction. The fudge of befuddlement. I'm going to stop now.
1: So if you could get, are you familiar with Cold Stone Creamery?
0: It's a nice of course, cream. Yeah. Mm-hmm.
1: Yeah. I've never had one of their signature things. Are you familiar with those? They've got
0: years and years and years.
1: Oh my God. They're so over the top. I mean, they're way over the top. They're like 1300 calories and there's different versions you can get, like a peanut butter one, and it's got peanut butter cups and chunks and thought them then. I've always wanted to get one and I never have. I was telling the kids the other day, because we got a new one not far from us, that someday I'm going to get one, but I got to get it like middle of the day and not eat anything else that day to come close to breaking even for the day.
0: And there's nothing that like a giant dish of ice cream to make you feel like getting in the gym.
1: Or doing anything other than hurling yourself in front of a bus.
0: Right, just lying around moaning.
1: I don't know. Well, okay. Yeah, you're right. We need more details to make any comments on this.
0: Right. It's very frustrating. Very crappy.
18: This is the Xiaoban intelligent toilet robot, designed primarily as a mobile, autonomous toilet for elderly people or those with mobility challenges. As instead of the person going to the toilet comes to the person. The robot drives itself back to the docking station. It then extends a disposal arm, completely flushing both the solid and liquid waste away. Immediately after, it runs an intensive self-cleaning and sanitizing cycle on the bowl, leaving it pristine for the next trip.
0: What does this cost? Never mind. It doesn't matter. I must have one.
1: Because
17: $13,000.
1: Because getting up and going to the toilet is such a job, you need the toilet to come to you?
0: Whatever room I'm in, that's correct. Living room, kitchen, doesn't matter.
1: Kitchen? So you're sitting there eating dinner? And your family has to watch you do this?
0: They don't have to. They can avert their eyes. Nobody's making them watch.
1: Start your phone for a second, kids.
0: You know, if someone is elderly or sure. that sort of thing, I could appreciate that. It sounds like very lazy. This is a great time to be alive.
1: Maybe you're lazy, and sometimes you got to go, and you think, do I want to walk clear across the house, or I just let it go in my path?
0: All the way over there.
1: I just soil myself. Nobody's coming over tonight.
0: Now you don't have to face that unfortunate choice. Now the toilet comes to you.
1: Right. You still got to scoot off your chair onto it, right, though?
0: Yeah, presumably. Yeah. Unless you got, you know, the next model be a... I guess the robot would... Its docking station would be under your favorite chair.
1: What does it look
0: so
1: like?
0: So most of the time it would just be right there. If you happen to be in a different chair across the house, well, then you could call it to you.
1: What does it look like, Miles? Does it look like a little trash can on wheels?
17: No, it looks like a chair on wheels, but, you know, just like you would imagine.
0: Chair on wheels.
17: Chair on wheels. I mean, yeah.
0: Again, only in America. What a wonderful thing.
1: Yeah, I don't know if there's an audience for that.
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5: We talk about what's happening around the country and around the world without left-wing spin. 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
6: I don't know how far to get into the weeds on this whole Elon Musk conversation. I got sucked into it because it was making me so mad over the weekend. The number of posts I was seeing and cable news hosts on the non-Fox channels about how, various government, your Elon Musks, your AOCs, your Bernie Sanders. I predicted this on Friday. We would hear from them by the end of the day, and we did. They all had very strong statements about how awful this is and how it's a sign that our country is just completely off track, that we now have a trillionaire.
5: Wow.
6: And somehow believe, they seem to actually believe, as do a lot of the people that vote for them, that Elon having $1 trillion took money out of your pocket. So, like, I tweeted out that specific phrase over the weekend, something along the lines of, I can't believe the economic illiteracy we have in this country, thanks to our public school system, that so many people feel like Elon becoming a trillionaire took money out of their pockets. That's insane. Well, the pushback is all the various government subsidies or contracts that he has that still don't make sense for all kinds of reasons that I can read to you. Here's one. This was a pushback against a senator that had posted that, you know, the taxpayers made Elon Musk rich, not Elon Musk, by us giving him all these various breaks. Elon Musk was awarded, not given, cost per result contracts to perform a service for the U.S. government. The total of those for SpaceX specifically is $22 billion, which includes repaid loans, state tax incentives, etc. The deal was simple. Put stuff into low entry orbit at or below a set cost. If SpaceX does it below the set cost, SpaceX keeps the difference. If it doesn't, the company is responsible for the overrun. It was SpaceX versus, first of all, they bid against other companies and won out, and then against NASA. The end result is that SpaceX and Elon lowered the cost of getting a kilogram into low entry orbit by 100% versus what NASA was previously doing. In other words, it would cost us, the taxpayer, all this stuff we were trying to put in space, so much more money if we did it with the government program of NASA versus the SpaceX program of Elon. In other words, we got tremendous bang for our buck.
5: And as a government, we incentivized innovation in a way that's going to pay off for generations, centuries, maybe.
6: Right. And then, once again, responding to this particular senator, most of what is cited are government contracts, the money going to Elon. You see, the government, which you help run, I forget which senator it was, one of your lefty socialist senators, the government, which you help run, wanted services and decided his company was best to provide them, which they did at a negotiated price. How on earth that entitles you to the profit he made providing those services, which you guys wanted and agreed to, is beyond, well, anyone, especially me. And the subsidies he got for electric cars were from your party because he did what you wanted him to do. Remember exactly. When he was your darling? So there's that part of it. I was against the subsidies for all the electric cars. I don't think taxpayers should be giving everybody else a $7,500 or $12,000 break on their electric car to incentivize them. But all y'all on the left decided that was a good idea, which got Elon started on the whole rich thing. But on the other thing with SpaceX is, we were mentioning earlier, Elon's the biggest taxpayer in world history already. And that is going to go exponentially higher because of all of his dealings and everything like that. Plus the hundreds of thousands of jobs and all the taxes that they pay. And as has been pointed out already in a couple of these things I've read, the service that are being provided to people that people want. Where are you all complaining when the Solyndras of the world happen? They take your tax money, they give it to these green ideas that never pan out. So you don't get any jobs, you don't get any green energy, you get zero bang for your buck.
7: Right, right.
6: Cronies you get no get tax rich. Money yeah. because nobody's profiting in any way. And what? When is anybody complaining about that? So when one of these programs works out and somebody makes some money, then you're angry. That is just nonsensical, beyond nonsensical.
7: I wish I still had in front of me that brilliant essay I read you part of a few weeks ago about how when the rich have a successful business and they come up with more, they end up with more money than they could ever spend, they don't spend it. You know, depending on which guy you're talking about, maybe they buy a super yacht or whatever, but most of it they reallocate. They take that money and put it somewhere they think is even more productive, creating more companies, more jobs. And if you are Mark Zuckerberg and you decide you want a mega yacht, okay, somebody built that mega yacht. Somebody's maintaining it mechanically. You have captains and crewmen and cooks and cleaners and dock workers and all sorts of people. That creates wealth. The wealth of the world. Here's the one thing you have to know. If you don't know this, you will be an ignoramus till the day you die. Wealth is not a pie of a fixed size. You can create wealth. Wealth can start with a dollar and end up with $1 trillion a few generations later if people are smart and they allocate money wisely. Oh, my God.
6: That seems to be one of the breakdowns is that in watching the pushback seems to come from a crowd that thinks there is a fixed amount of money always.
7: Right.
6: That was Senator Ed Markey, by the way. How much of Musk's wealth?
7: Insufferable.
6: How much of Musk's wealth comes from government help? Virtually all of it. He says
7: that's idiotic. That is absolutely untrue.
6: For instance, this back and forth, which was on our Twitter feed. Elon gets paid roughly $8 million a day by the American taxpayer via his government contracts. Explain how taxpayer subsidies aren't literally money out of our pockets. One of our very smart listeners, thankfully, was willing to argue with all these people all day yesterday when I wasn't. Somebody that goes by the handle Common Sense. Do you understand the difference between a contract for delivering a service or product versus a handout? I don't think so.
7: Yeah, well said. That's astonishing ignorance.
6: Nearly all competitive contracts that had deliverables, launches, Starlink services, etc., SpaceX won those awards by offering a lower cost than other companies. Right. Or that the government could do themselves. The government
7: wants stuff done. So do these people not understand the difference between Stacey Abrams and SpaceX?
6: That was Elon's pushback, for instance, the Stacey Abrams thing. Stacey Abrams started an NGO and 30 days later was given $2 billion by the Biden administration. She has not had to return a penny of that. The NGO never did anything. And there are tons of those kinds of things that happen all the time. Do you all get mad about that or you just don't notice because they're failures? They're all failures. And so nobody is making money off of that. If we could invest in someone that would clean up the homeless situation and make it cheaper than all the homeless government programs and that guy gets rich, I'll sign up for it today.
7: Right.
6: I don't care if he gets rich, if it ends up being cheaper than the government programs that are doing nothing. You give out money to these green, I keep mentioning the green programs because there's tons of stuff that's not just all kinds of crap that they put money into that doesn't produce any taxpayer revenue, doesn't make a thing. It doesn't do anything for anybody. It's not a product that people want. It's just a money hole.
7: Right, right. So we've been addressing the faulty and dopey, he had government contracts argument. We haven't even gotten to the main socialist argument. Which is that income essentially should be capped, and once you have a certain amount, you should be restricted from ever making any more. I want to get to that. I will tell you two things. I'm going to lay two truth bombs on you. One is a great old saying. I can't remember who came up with it, but a triumph is temporary because you'll go seek new challenges and battles, and you might not win all of them, but an excuse is eternal. Because you can just lay there with your excuse covering you like a warm blanket and never try anything. All right, that's truth bomb number one. Number two is envy is like a shot of fentanyl. It just numbs you. You get sleepy. You bend over at the waist and you stop thinking. The politics of envy are so powerful and so easy.
6: Yeah, I hope I raise my kids in such a way that they have the feeling I have when there is a, you know, a guy like Jeff Bezos inventing Amazon or Bill Gates and, you know, doing what he did with computers all through the 90s or Elon now. I think it's freaking cool as heck. I admire it. I wish I could be more like that as yes. opposed to the immediate feeling being I've just been taken from. That's bad. I have a negative feeling. You stole from me. God, that's sick.
7: Because the valuation of his company is such that his share of it makes him a trillionaire. You lost what? How? What?
6: Wow.
1: Jack Armstrong and Joe Getty.
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19: In recent days, federal agents have knocked on the doors of family, friends, and former employees. Not because they found a crime, because they're simply trying to find one.
4: So Gavin Newsom with a FOIA request, Freedom of Information Act request, from executive branch agencies of the U.S. government. He wants anything that's got his or his wife's name on it that they're looking into, because he believes the Justice Department is coming after him.
7: That's right. Now, what could they possibly be investigating? All the weird financial maneuvers where millions of dollars flow to his wife's nonprofit, and these mysterious houses that are bought for him and that sort of thing. That's probably part of it. But first, Defiant Gavi is mad and he wants you to know it.
19: I've learned that his campaign has reached my own home to get me. He's coming after my wife, Jen, a public servant, a woman who's dedicated her life to supporting women and girls. Someone who has
7: done turning little boys into girls,
19: other than having the temerity to advocate for what she believes in. If they can't intimidate me, they'll go after the mother of our children. Donald Trump picked the wrong target. We have nothing to hide. I have a message for you. You can subpoena my records. You can investigate me. You can harass me. Put my name on every and any enemies list you have, but lead my wife and family out of your personal vendetta.
4: He has a weird speaking style, and his hand gestures are particularly odd. Did you watch this?
7: Mm-hmm.
4: Very weird. I couldn't tell if he'd like been practicing it earlier and trying to remember, do I raise my arm at this point? I mean, it's just like, it's like a robot, the way he moves his arms around. It's very weird.
7: He's always been a little bit like that, yeah. Mm-hmm. Let's finish up Gavi's blast.
19: I'd like to say something to my wife. These times are not normal. They're not ordinary. I love you, and I'm sorry he's doing this. You have not earned a single one of the indignities that he's trying to inflict on you and our children. Mr. President, come after me. I'm not going anywhere, and the country is watching.
4: How can you not say,
7: wow,
4: I'd like to say this to my wife, I love you and I'm going to protect you, or whatever he just said, as opposed to, I would like to say, like he's Captain Kirk, to my wife, I love you and will stand up for you. It's just weird. I mean, I know that's got nothing to do with his story, but his inability to sound, he ain't got any of that Clinton or Obama or any of the people that come off as normal juice. He has none of that.
7: No. The whole comfortable in their own skin thing.
4: Quickly to my wife, I would like to say, what?
7: The Wall Street Journal says Siebel Newsom is a documentary filmmaker and founder
4: public
7: of the...
4: Public servant, Joe! Public servant!
19: He's coming after my wife, Jen. A public servant.
7: Sounded like he chuckled there. Sorry, I almost got through it.
4: I feel
7: can
4: like,
7: we do another take? This you know, is live, Gavin.
4: You know how much I'm annoyed by the term public servant. I feel like maybe the test is if you have to say you're a public servant, you're not. Because otherwise, it's obvious.
7: That is 100%.
20: That's a great question. Well,
7: yeah, thanks, Jenny. Anyway, she's the, according to the Wall Street Journal, the founder of the Representation Project, an advocacy group that uses film to challenge gender stereotypes. No, they use film to sell young children on transgenderism in schools and are richly rewarded for it. And guess what? California schools are super anxious to take those films from the governor's wife. But anyway, the California Globe doing some great reporting on this. Their executive editor, Megan Barth, reporting on the long list of dubious financial dealings by California's first couple. Quote, the Globe's reporting has consistently highlighted how vendors and donors connected to the Newsom orbit have profited handsomely while the first partner's nonprofit extracted millions through salaries and licensing fees from an organization she controls.
4: They're coming after my wife, a public servant.
7: Damn it, Spock. The Baldutians want democracy.
4: Let me hear that one again, the short one there, Michael. Go ahead.
19: I'd like to say something to my wife. These times are not normal. They're not ordinary. I love you, and I'm sorry he's doing this. You have not earned a single one of the indignities that he's trying to inflict on you and our children.
4: Mr.
19: President, come after me. I'm not going anywhere.
7: And the country
19: is watching.
4: That's funny you would say that.
20: Fascinating.
4: Because that's what I thought yesterday when I was watching him. I thought, is this him trying to do an Obama?
7: Yeah, I picked up on that too. There were some of the inflections.
4: There were a couple of hand gestures. I thought you grabbed those from Barack Obama.
7: Just out of curiosity, Michael, where is that? I know we've got some Obama in the Iran section. There it is.
21: It is doubtful that any agreement that arises is going to be significantly different or a significant improvement from
4: you're right. That cadence
21: deal
4: is
21: that
4: it.
21: We had.
7: Yeah, he's trying to
21: place.
7: Do Obama.
4: That's good.
7: Okay.
4: Yeah, that's what he's doing. He just isn't good at it.
7: Yeah, yeah. So the Globe has reported on many questionable personal financial issues with the Newsoms, including their two large mansions secretively purchased by shady LLCs only days before closing. Where did the money come from? Who's the LLC? The $4 million mansion in Sacramento magically appeared for the Newsom shortly after the election, despite the renovation of the governor's mansion that cost $4 to $4.5 million.
4: You know, the kind of places public servants live.
7: And then in 2018 and 2019, an LLC tied to Newsom's cousin, business partner, and Plump Jack co-president Jeremy Scher, that's his restaurant and wine company.
4: I thought you were talking to me. I said yes.
7: Plump Jack, indeed, paid almost $4 million in cash for a Fair Oaks, California estate. In 2019, in October of the next year, the LLC gifted the home to the Newsoms free and clear, claiming Newsom was a member of the LLC in order to avoid roughly $4,000 in transfer taxes. The Newsoms reportedly spent several nights a week at the estate. Then there was another hairy transaction in Marin County. There you go. In 2024, Governor Newsom and transgender children activist first partner Jennifer Siebel at Newsom purchased a $9 million home back in Marin County.
4: Whoa!
7: Marin Mansion is 5,600 square feet, and Newsom paid 7% above the asking price. How much income does it take to purchase a $9 million home? A buyer would need to make an annual income of nearly $2 million to qualify for a $9 million house if purchased on a 30-year mortgage, which is unlikely. But the home was purchased in cash.
4: Ah!
7: Like a rock star, professional athlete, or hedge fund manager was involved. Certainly not a pair of public servants, as Gavi claimed in his statement.
4: Gavin said, Donald Trump isn't just, I'll just read it like, a regular person. Donald Trump isn't just coming after me because of my mean tweets. He's coming after me because I'm considering running for president, because he hates that I've consistently called him out over and over again for his lies and deceit.
7: I guarantee you, Gavi and the missus have been studying the Clinton Foundation and how they got to do what they got to do and how they got away with
4: it. That's what I was going to say. The Clintons didn't go to jail. None of the Bidens have gone to jail. The Trumps are going to get wealthy. So, yeah, if I had him, I'd think, yeah, we're doing this stuff, but we'll get away with it. Everybody gets away with it.
7: I think Jennifer Siebel Newsom is a sincere Marxist, really wants to overthrow the patriarchy, believes little boys should turn into little girls. She's sincere about that. And if she can make an enormous paycheck and travel like a sultanate, sultana, what's a female sultan? All the better.
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4: Talks, hopefully. I'm Paul Stevens, Fox News. Axios reporting U.S. Special Envoy to the Middle East Steve Witkoff and Iran's foreign minister heading to Switzerland to advance more potential peace talks. Fox's Alex Hogan in Tel Aviv discussing the attacks involving Lebanon and the Israeli Defense Force.
29: The IDF hit dozens of Hezbollah targets after attacks from the Iranian-backed group killed four Israeli soldiers earlier, and Lebanon says that at least 47 people were killed in new Israeli airstrikes. While Israel says the ceasefire is in effect, it says it will respond if it is attacked. The State Department says U.S. Secretary of State Marco Rubio spoke with Israeli Prime Minister Benjamin Netanyahu over the phone, and President Trump, in an interview with Axios, called for Israeli restraint.
30: If it weren't for Donald Trump, Israel would have been eviscerated.
29: Meantime, new progress in the Strait of Hormuz. Kepler, which is monitoring the strait, showing recovery, saying this was the most traffic in the critical waterway since June 2nd.
4: And President Trump claiming the memorandum of understanding is already producing results. The president at Joint Base Andrews unveiling a new Air Force One alongside members of the Air Force. Talk about the previous two identical planes that had been used interchangeably for presidential travel authorized by former President Ronald Reagan. And they've been used by every president since George H.W. Bush.
31: Over its lifetime, that aircraft traveled to 96 countries on 223 international trips and flew over 6 million miles.
4: And the president also saying the Boeing 727 is equipped with Starlink, a satellite high-speed internet service developed by SpaceX. This plane gifted to the president last year by Qatari officials in a push to strengthen relations between the two nations. 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
5: Air Force officials are monitoring an outbreak of the flu among basic trainees at the Lackland Air Force Base near San Antonio. Nearly 160 service members have reportedly fallen ill over the past 3 weeks. The Air Force says the 37th Training Wing is working with the 59th Medical Wing to manage the outbreak. Attorney General Ken Paxton, the Republican nominee for U.S. Senate, is at odds with the state's GOP's opposition to in vitro fertilization. On Thursday, Paxton described himself as a strong supporter of the fertility treatment from a pro-family standpoint. And Deep Eddy Pool in Austin will close next week for repairs to a fill inlet valve that broke earlier in the year. A businessman bought the spring-fed swimming hole in 1960 and turned it into the state's first outdoor concrete swimming pool. I'm John Wesley Downey.
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15: I want to welcome everybody to CEOs You Should Know. I'm Chris Long, Dallas Market President for iHeartMedia. And I am here with some legends in Dallas media, the Kid Craddock and the Morning Show. I have JC, Big Al, Kelly, and CEO of Yeah Networks, George Laughlin. Welcome, everybody.
16: Hello.
17: Thank you.
18: Hello.
15: So this is a little intimidating. I have real professionals that I am interviewing, and like I said, they're legends. And so we're going to try and get this through this, me controlling the four of them. It's a four-on-one deal. We're going to do the best legends. We can. Hello, legends.
32: Well, we're controllable.
33: Do the legends. Legend one and
18: hello,
33: two.
18: And hello, legends.
15: 30 seconds in, we're already out of control. Perfect. So as I try and bring us back between the rails, Al, I'm going to jump to you because you're the official legend, apparently.
18: Nope.
15: I'm going to ask everybody the question we kick off the show with every time.
17: That's debatable, I would say.
18: Already.
33: You really went the wrong way, Chris. You want to start this over?
15: Well, Chris,
18: I like it, Chris.
15: I knew this was going to go this way.
33: You might want to go to first.
34: Listen, Chris meant to say Al's favorite movie is I Am Legend. That's all he meant to say, guys.
18: Go ahead, Mr. President.
34: Yeah,
18: go ahead, Mr. President.
15: Yeah, Mr. President clearly has control of what's going on. Okay, so we understand what iHeartMedia is as an audio platform with 860 radio stations and 160 markets and podcasting and streaming and all of that. So I think it's important we circle back to the original question of first concert and current podcast. I'm going to start with Kelly.
17: Oh.
0: Because why? You're the grown-up in the room.

0: guys, right?
1: Got it.
0: When he was no longer the bachelor, he got this woman reached out to him he was trying to get his real estate license and get his real estate career going, and she tried to trick him into saying she was pregnant with his babies, like twins.
1: Oh,
0: it's a huge scandal. It's the most amazing podcast. It's called Love Trapped, and I highly recommend.
1: Clearly. Excellent.
0: Highly recommend. Mm.
1: All right, Al, I put you in the penalty box for a second. I'm going to come back to you. Second chance, first concert.
2: What'd I do? Okay. First concert that I can remember.
3: First artist you dated.
0: That's different.
2: The Elements of the Universe.
3: Nice.
2: Does anyone know what
0: Earth,
2: I'm
0: Wind,
2: about?
0: And Fire.
2: Earth.
4: Oh.
2: Wind.
1: Okay.
4: I thought that was the name of the...
2: Fire. No, dude. I'm aging myself, so... but that was the first one.
0: Well, they're still on tour.
2: They're actually still.
4: I think they're getting tickets to the.
0: Right.
2: I don't know how they're getting there, but I mean, they're old.
4: Do you remember?
2: But yeah,
3: I think they're playing at Jazz Fest second weekend in New Orleans.
2: Really?
0: There you go.
2: Yeah.
0: I think
2: it might be in September.
4: Podcast.
2: Sean Ryan.
1: Oh yeah.
2: And it's kind of a conspiracy theorist type of thing.
0: You into conspiracy theories?
2: Not really.
4: It's fun to listen to.
2: But it was kind of, you know, something that I just heard about, to be honest with you.
1: But if you were into conspiracy theories, what would your favorite one be?
2: That whole Beatles thing, Paul McCartney.
1: Okay.
4: Yeah, it's not the real Paul.
1: What are your feelings on Bigfoot in Ohio these days?
2: Bigfoot definitely exists. Now, I don't think he's in Ohio. I see him up every time I go to Broken Bow, Oklahoma. They mm-hmm. sell little statues of Bigfoot or Sasquatch or whatever it is.
1: Okay.
2: But that's probably...
1: Is this breaking news? Big Al, Bigfoot guy.
4: We didn't know. We didn't know he was a big conspiracy guy.
3: I didn't know he was a Paul McCartney.
1: We're learning so much.
4: We all got into
1: conspiracy. You guys have been together 30 years, and like we're uncovering this in the first 5 minutes
3: of
1: the podcast.
3: We live in Dallas. I mean, John F. Kennedy, hello?
2: Yeah.
0: What's the conspiracy?
2: He was shot.
4: More than one shooter?
0: Well, I mean, we already figured that out. That's out.
1: All right, we'll get back to you.
2: One month before I was born.
1: We'll get back to you on Bigfoot and the Beatles.
0: Yeah, but they've already said that.
3: No, they
1: did. JC, what do you got? First concert.
4: So my first concert has morning show ties to it, because I used to listen to a show called Jeff and Jer in San Diego. Mm. And Tommy was a producer, and his stepdaughter went to my high school.
1: Okay.
4: And my buddy started dating her. And she was also really good friends with a girl I started dating. So Tommy hooked us up with tickets to see Christina Aguilera and Destiny's Child.
0: Wow.
1: Mm. How about you?
4: My first ever concert.
0: It's a good one.
4: We got decent seats because obviously they got hooked up pretty nicely. And so I remember I stood up when Christina Aguilera was quiet and I yelled, "I love you, Christina." And she responded. Ooh. She said, "I love you too."
2: Were you the only one yelling that?
4: At that time.
0: Right,
1: so you kind of had a thing.
4: We kind of dated for like a second. Yeah, it was a pretty
1: good moment.
4: Yeah. And podcast. My podcast, it depends on my mood, but right now I'm in a crime mood.
1: Okay.
4: So I like Crime Junkie.
1: Okay.
4: And I also like Murder in America.
1: Okay.
4: I listen to that. But if I want to laugh, I listen to Kill Tony.
1: Okay. Mm-hmm.
4: Yeah.
1: All right.
2: Nobody mentioned Broken But Blessed. That's my podcast.
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3: Want to just give it a plug?
4: Yeah, sure.
5: He just that was it. That was the whole plug.
3: That's the plug. All right, George, you've been sitting here ready to go.
6: There you go. Hey, so mine's similar to Kelly. I went to a concert on a family vacation when I was young to go see the legendary bluegrass Bill Monroe in Nashville. That was the worst 2 hours of my life.
5: Why?
6: It was terrible.
5: Not a bluegrass fan?
6: No. So my true, real concert by myself, right. I snuck out to go down to New Orleans because I wasn't allowed to go to New Orleans as a child, on a steamboat was Zebra.
5: Zebra?
7: What's Zebra?
6: Oh, my God.
4: What is Zebra?
6: I did not know Zebra.
5: What was their biggest hit?
6: Hold on. I'm about to tell you. Play Zebra.
8: I know they can't do that on a podcast.
4: I know they have an entrance.
6: Play Zebra.
3: Yeah, you're going to have to pay for the licensing, okay. Dude.
5: Just hum a little.
6: Yeah. Shit, man. It's been a minute.
5: You can't
6: I was
5: cuss.
6: 16 years old.
3: I mean, you can't. It's a podcast.
4: You're a boss. I also have a
5: boss. Such a huge fan. He can't hum one single Zebra song.
3: All those Zebra. All those songs, right?
4: Zebra! Las Vegas.
5: Yeah, Zebra.
4: That
3: Zebra. That's the way I remember
4: Vegas.
3: It, right?
6: All right. You know, I can't
3: all right,
6: do that.
3: So
4: that's why I'm Zebra.
5: I'll research that later.
3: Well, George figures out the words to at least one song of the first concert.
6: Oh, here it is.
3: Okay.
9: I've been wasting my time.
5: Oh.
3: That's all we can play. Okay.
5: And
3: you can play.
5: Okay.
3: Perfect. You can flag.
5: That's okay.
6: All right.
3: And that was an excellent show.
5: They're opening for Earth, Wind, and Fire now.
4: They're on the phone right now.
5: I would lie and come up with something else besides Zebra.
4: That was the best ever.
3: Is it a black and
6: they
3: white
6: had
3: guy?
6: Two hits.
5: And you can't name one of them.
6: That was it.
5: What was it called?
6: Wasting my time.
5: Oh, okay.
3: You're wasting my
5: moving
3: time.
5: Moving on.
6: Kind of like this
5: excellent.
6: Podcast. All right.
4: Mr.
3: Perfect.
5: Don't do that.
3: This has been great. I'm not regretting this invite at all.
5: Right.
3: At least the George C. Allen Kelly
6: that, right?
3: part. Anyway, okay, so I want to talk about how the three of you, the on-air team, actually got into media. Because you look at today, social media, you know, you just got to have a camera and be on social media, and you can become a celebrity of sorts. Different time when each of you got in. I'd be really think it would be interesting to hear how each of you got into radio. Kelly, I want to start with you because I think you were what, like 19 in South Carolina?
5: Yeah, I was. I really wanted to be a sitcom actress. That was my dream.
3: Okay.
5: And so I found a local like modeling school talent agency called Valdotti School of Modeling.
3: Where was this?
5: It was in Florence, South Carolina.
3: Got it.
5: Very untapped talent pool there. Anyway, I ended up going to a talent convention in the bigger city of Myrtle Beach, South Carolina. And there was another student in the school. Her dad owned a radio station. And he saw me doing some monologues and said, you know, have you ever thought about doing radio? And I loved radio.
3: Yep.
5: I never thought about doing it because, I wanted to be a sitcom actress. But I used to tape Rick Dees every weekend and Casey Kasem and listen to him all week. I was obsessed. But anyway, he said, just call my friend when you get back home and tell him I said you'd be good on radio. I was like, okay, I didn't know any better. So I called the local station and said, so I can't remember the man's name, said that I'd be good in radio. And they basically brought me in and hired me.
4: Wow.
5: You know, and they just had me sit in with the morning show DJ because he was by himself. And they said, when we use you, we'll pay you. And so I'd show up every day with a box of donuts and they would use me some days. And some days I'd just sit there and, you know, soak it all in. But I fell in love with it. Fell in love with radio. It was back in the day when radio was dirty and seedy. This radio station was like beside a train tracks in the bad part of town, you know? And the DJ, his girlfriend kept kicking him out. out. So he'd sleep underneath the desk, the board. He'd sleep there at nights and be there in the morning when I get there. Just, I love that seedy part. I felt like I was being naughty, you know, coming from the Christian school world.
3: Of course.
5: Anyway, that's how I got my start.
3: So when you say used you, like if you spoke,
5: right,
3: you got paid.
5: I would just
3: if you
5: sit
3: didn't
5: there.
3: Speak, if they didn't address you.
5: Yeah, if you wanted to do a bit, like a prank phone call or something, and the phones, you know, back then, you just fake it. Like Rick Dees did a lot with the characters.
3: Yeah.
5: You know, so we do that. And I'd pretend to be like a Valley Girl, or Dr. Ruth was really big at the time. So I did Dr. Ruth.
7: I want to hear you, Dr. Ruth. I've never heard
5: of Dr. Ruth. You know, I'm just silly. You know, stuff like that. So he would just use me for bits. And then after a few months, the news girl quit and they said, "You want to do the news?" I'm like, "Sure, I'll do the news." And started, you know, it just naturally evolved.
7: The rest is history.
3: So, Al, what about you?
7: I wanted to DJ. I DJed parties in high school, but as far as radio, that gave me the little bit of the bug and talking on the microphone. But a kid hired me. I was doing commercials for my limousine service.
3: That's right.
7: And first impression limousine.
10: 91.
7: Well,
10: 92.
5: Well, we know because I came in 94.
7: I was doing commercials in the early 90s, and I would do live commercials.
3: Yeah.
7: My theory was, back then, I believe it was the guy from Wendy's and the guy from Kroger, they would always do their own commercials.
3: Dave Thomas,
7: yep. Yes. And I said, if I'm going to do commercials, I'm going to do them myself.
3: Yeah.
7: And so I couldn't afford a lot of commercials. Commercials back then were, I think it was $500 for a 60-second spot.
10: He still owes me $500.
7: So, and I would get like one a week, maybe, or maybe two. But I would always, this was before we were syndicated.
3: Yeah.
7: And so I would try to have a funny story to go along with my commercial to stretch it out to maybe a minute and a half or 2 minutes to get more bang for my buck. And Kid and Kelly was on the show, and Bert. And we just kind of got a little chemistry going, and I would have a funny story. And one time I'd call George, or I'd call Brenda Adrians. I would take up these folks' time asking them about if they thought a certain limousine promotion would be good, like to give away hams with limousine service.
3: Yep.
7: And that's the one that was funny enough. I guess it grabbed kids' attention. And Kelly was like, "What are the people going to do?" This is live on the air, right? What are the people going to do with the ham while they're riding around in a limousine?
3: Nothing says limo more than ham.
7: But this guy was calling me trying to get me to buy these hams for the holidays.
5: So it was ladies' night and a ham.
7: And so this is a true story. This is absolutely 100% true. And if I knew the guy's name, I would call him and kiss him.
5: Again, like the man, I just can't remember anybody's name.
7: I don't remember, but because he bothered me to buy hams to give away on my limousine, with my limousine service, he badgered me.
3: Yeah.
7: And I finally gave in and bought like 20 hams and gave them away on a limo promotion. That's how I got my job on the radio, because I was doing a special 3 hours of limousine service, dinner for four at Sapango, and a free ham.
10: Needless to say, he was cash in advance, and he still owes me $500.
3: $500 on credit.
10: I was a sales manager back then, and I had Kelly to chase it for cash.
7: I never will forget it. Kelly said, "So what are they supposed to do with the ham while they're riding around?" And I'm like,
3: "Worse?
7: I don't know.
3: Their ham.
7: Yeah, it's their ham.
3: Their ham, their problem."
7: The commercial went on for probably 5 minutes, this particular commercial.
3: Yeah.
7: And then Kid called me after the show. He said, "You ever think about doing radio?" I said, "I mean, other than what we're doing, not really, but I will." And so I started out just doing, kind of like Kelly, not really doing a lot. I'd go pick up, kidnap John Tesh. You know, little small stuff like that. We really kidnapped him. But Kid would call
5: bad.
7: Me.
5: Yeah. We got in a lot of trouble
7: for
5: that.
7: Yeah, we got in a lot of trouble for that.
5: But he didn't even have a mic. He had to share a mic with Bert, who was about 5 foot tall on a good day.
7: Bert's half.
5: And so they would, the microphone up and down, all during the show.
7: And they were squeaky mics, too.
5: Yeah.
8: At least you knew who was going to talk, you know. It was a transition.
3: So, JC, I'm imagining hams weren't involved in you getting
7: business.
8: Much more traditional route to radio. To preface it, I did in Mexico. I used to do radio shows with my cousin, and my tape deck was my toy because we didn't have much money. But I did have a tape deck, which is how I learned how to speak English, and I continued making radio shows as a kid when I moved to the States because I'm an immigrant. But I was always told, "You're not going to make it in radio. It's an entertainment industry." But I loved the art. And I was actually in nursing school in college.
3: Oh, wow.
8: Yeah, I wanted to take, I was going to become a nurse and then hopefully go to medical school. And my counselor, after all these counselors told me, radio's dead end, don't do it. My parents were against it. This counselor said, what's your passion besides medicine? And I said, I've always loved the art of entertaining people. And she said, LA's up the street. We have news stations here and radio stations here. Why don't you intern there before you commit to a life of medicine?
3: Sure.
8: And on the way home, I listened to a commercial from Cabana Boy Jeff on Channel 933 saying, stop by, we're hiring interns for the fall semester off of 9660 Granite Ridge Drive. I knew exactly that address because it was so close to the Chargers facility. I was a big San Diego Charger fan.
3: Yep.
8: So I stopped by, put in an application. I filled it out. And as I was walking out, the two girls that were holding the interviews saw me and they said, are you picking up a prize? I said, no, I'm applying to become an intern. And they said, well, you got time? We're doing the interviews. I stepped into that meeting and that was where my life changed. They ended up hiring me on the spot. I thought I had made it. I called my girlfriend, who's my wife now at the time, and I said, babe, I got hired at a radio station. No, I have nothing. They just like me. I thought I was one of three people that got hired, and I walked into a room full of 25 other kids that were just as hungry. But the moment it clicked for me was when I walked into the studio and the afternoon girl was doing a break. Cha-Cha did a break and she hit the mic, potted it up, and did a break in front of us. And I was hooked. And so I ended up begging after my internship for a job. So I got hired in promotions. And I learned everything in that radio station. I would sneak in after the jocks went home, and I would go into the voice tracking studio to learn how to run the board and hear myself and how to deliver a break and how to go in and out and ramp up songs. And when the opportunity showed up and my program director was looking for a part-timer, she pulled me in her office because I was begging for an on-air job, and she said, you don't even know how to run a board. And I said, yes, I do. She said, you've never done a break. And I said, I'd never done a live break. And she said, you've been sneaking to the radio station without my knowledge? And I said, yes, ma'am. And I said, I got him with me if you want to hear him. And I put in the tape. She listened to about 20 seconds and said, yeah, that's awful. but I like that you have that tenacity to do it. And she gave me my first on-air shift. It was a Thursday night, 2 to 6 in the morning. And that was it for me. That was the moment I was like, I'm doing on-air. I put all my effort into the on-air side of it.
3: So, and you joined
8: in 2006.
3: 2006. So, I have to ask the question.
4: 20 years.
5: I was pregnant.
8: Yeah, Kelly was pregnant when I got here. Not by me. Not by me.
4: Me neither.
3: Looking at what the makeup of what you all do every day, it's up early, it's intense amount of time together, trying to entertain people, being in a good mood, all of those things for over 20 years. That's longer than most people can stay married.
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7: Shout out.
3: What you,
7: twice.
3: But no, seriously, what when you talk about, you know, we talk on this podcast about CEOs, and George will get to you in a second, building culture. You guys have to build a culture within the show. Like, how do you think you've done that and have the staying power that you have?
5: Well, I mean, I think it's just about being real, the authenticity, which I think is what Kid Craddock, you know, who brought us all together, really stressed. And, you know, some it was really hard for me because I was, when I came, you know, I was 27, very sheltered growing up. Everything was very, very black and white for me. And I didn't have sense enough to not say what I was thinking. And so it was a little polarizing at first. And, you know, it got a lot of negative reaction and a lot of positive reaction too. And Kid just pulled me aside one day. He said, look, I don't care if they love you or hate you as long as they have an opinion about you. And once he gave me that freedom to be my authentic self, I think that's the culture we've tried to, what's the word I'm looking for? We've tried to
3: maintain,
5: foster that you know, authenticity. And people, you know, want us to try doing these bits that, you know, let's have some fake phone calls and things like that. And we just reject that because that's not true to what we were taught. You know, kids say keep it real, and that's what we've tried to do. Sure. And if I come in a bad mood, everybody knows I came in a bad mood that morning, you know, and some days are better than others, but I think people appreciate that honesty.
3: Sure. JC, yeah, any thoughts?
8: I think it was Kid created the culture, honestly. Kid Craddock is the one that brought everybody in, and I think he was able to see something in everyone, because we're all so different, but time we're similar too. We have similarities, and I think he just found that small similarity. Like, Kelly works hard. She found a way to get into radio. Al always talks about how he's always been waking up and delivering papers early in the morning. When he interviewed me, he asked me about like what I was like in high school, and I told him I was trying to make it out of being poor, and I saw sports as my outlet. So I was waking up at like 4 a.m. I was training. We trained ourselves without knowing it, and he found these little gems. Yep. And I told him I'd wake up and I'd go work out before school because I wanted to get better than the other kids that played football.
3: Yep.
8: But that's what was instilled in me. Unbeknownst to me, I became a radio personality and wake up early now.
3: Sure. Same rules apply.
8: So I think he just found a group of people that listened to what he said. Like Kelly said, he told me, if you ever lie on our show, I'm done with you. Mm-hmm. We don't fake anything. We don't bring in fake stories. We don't. You know, don't let the truth get in the way of a good story at times, yes, but...
5: Right, embellish
8: a little bit, that's fine, but he said everything has to be genuine, and I felt so at home when he said that to me, because I've always... I want positivity. I think sure. Everybody listening wants positivity and genuineness from sure. people. And we've carried that on since Kid's passing. The people that we bring into our show have to go by that mold.
3: Yeah.
8: So we all have to agree. Like, it's not, if we're not vibing with something or somebody, we can talk about it. But everybody that's been in our farm system that's been brought up and is now full time on our show, they were interns on our show. We got to know them. We know their background. And they have that one thing that I remember Kid wanting when he was still with us.
3: That's awesome. Yeah, it's funny. I was talking to our team yesterday, and it's a lot of the newer people, and we were talking about the culture. And when you're creating, maintaining, growing a culture, everybody has to play a part in it.
8: Mm-hmm.
3: It's not just, you know, you guys, because you've been there the longest. You know, George, this comes over to you in the business management side of Yeah Networks. Like, how do you oversee all that? Because you also have a business side, the yeah. you know, sales and all of that. But then you have, you know, the creativity that these guys have to bring every day. How do you look at the culture that you've created as CEO and how you maintain it?
10: I mean, all the way back through my career, I think it's always been the best, I guess, rule of thumb is when you hire the right people, let them spread their wings,
3: sure.
10: right? And so micromanaging has not ever been one of my fortes, or do I enjoy doing it.
3: Sure.
10: I think I lead by example. I get there early in the morning and
3: yes,
10: stay late at night, and it kind of fits the culture of a morning show, right? The early bird gets the worm kind of thing. And so it's done well for us. We're probably a lot more flexible than a corporate, or you know, a publicly traded company,
3: sure,
10: because we're small and nimble, and we can change and move fast. But at the same time, you know, we have to be structured, right? Yeah. And so that's kind of what I bring to the table, because when you work with creatives, a lot of time, that's what they are. They're creative and they don't like the business side. Now, we were fortunate enough to have a kid who had a little bit of both.
3: Correct.
10: So my background is, you know, I was fortunate enough to have a brother, 7 years senior, that you and I have both worked with. He let me intern with people like Rick Dees in the morning. And so I fell in love with this morning talent thing, even though I was just getting him coffee. It was amazing.
5: How did he take his coffee?
10: Black.
7: Shout out, yes.
3: Yeah. Okay. Yeah. So I have to say, dude, your brother introduced me to Rick Dees in L.A. about a
10: Rick
3: year ago.
10: Dees. Hello.
3: And I went into a time vortex going back 40 years, and I couldn't stop staring at him he was talking. It was the weirdest. It was the weirdest thing, because I immediately went to, I was dating someone, and I wanted him to play something by Chicago because we had a rough breakup, and I could hear him doing that.
5: He was my childhood.
3: Yeah.
10: But, so, I mean, because of that, I had an opportunity to move to Dallas right when they were putting KISS on the air. So I was a salesperson, sales manager, ended up running it. But I became really close friends with these guys, especially Kid. And so when I left in 99 to go do my own thing, again, knowing, having a great relationship with, back then, Clear Channel, now iHeart, I was able or fortunate enough to buy 175 radio stations from them. So the concept was we were going to aggregate and roll up all small market media, because we thought that had less chance to be disrupted by technology, right? Yep. Main Street would be longer lived there than it would in a major market. And so my easy fix was, when I'd go buy a market, was, guess what? I'd put Kid Craddock in the morning, and I'd go to number one, so our revenue would skyrocket. So they thought I was a genius, because I was like, I was just putting them in every market. You know? And so at the end
7: you're
10: of
7: welcome.
10: That, you're welcome, thank you. And so even though
3: he'll
10: I wasn't working with them for that, you know, 8+ years, I was still syndicating or advocating their talent. And so Kid came to me back in, what, 08? I think it was, or 09, somewhere like that. He goes, dude, I just can't do this anymore. I can't be the business and the talent. And we both had the same concept of, why don't we go aggregate talent?
3: Mm-hmm.
10: Because I just lived through 2008-2009, which was the housing crisis,
3: sure.
10: which was also a car crisis, because nobody could have, they couldn't have the money to have their cars in the lot. So that was 30% of our business gone like that, right? So I was like, okay, I don't want brick and mortar anymore. I want talent, and we can grow talent. And sure enough, that paid off well. And so every year we kind of decided, okay, where was the next step? So then we started buying digital agencies. Then we started buying event businesses. And that three-prong approach has kept us through the good times and the bad. So we have on-air, on-site, and online.
3: So how many employees do you have now at Yeah?
10: You know, we're lean and mean. So we're probably all in between the 12 companies that we have, only about 250 employees.
3: Only?
10: Yeah. Well, I mean, back when I had Gap Broadcasting, it was 2000.
3: Still
10: right?
3: A lot.
10: Yeah.
3: And it's like you said, managing and leading talent. It's a little bit more nuanced of a skill set. Yeah.
8: But it almost didn't. Tell Chris why you took the job when Kid interviewed you.
10: Oh, yeah. So
8: that is my favorite story.
10: The radio stations to what is now a publicly traded company, Town Square Media, right? And so they had offered me a bunch of money and a guaranteed 5-year with a lot of options, and that could have been a nice, easy gig. And Kid's like, come talk to me. And so I come to their Christmas party and I meet all of them, and it was a nice reunion type deal. But I go meet with them, and he lets me drive his Maserati, and I wreck it.
3: It's a great move.
10: Yeah, that was really good. So he ignored me for 2 weeks, but then when he came back and offered me a job, it was half the price of what I was making. And I said, well, Kid, you know, I told my wife I was going to go tell him no. And so I go to his apartment and say, I just can't take the job. And he goes, who are you going to high five at the end of the day? I said, what? He goes, who are you going to high five at the day when you win something? I mean, don't you want to be with people you know and you love? And I said,
3: great point.
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10: I said, okay. So I'm driving down the tollway calling my wife, and she goes, how did he take it? I said, I took the job. She goes, what? And so that's why our parent company is called High Five today.
3: Oh, that's great. Yeah. That's a great story.
8: Yeah. We still high five, though.
3: That's good.
8: Yeah, we still high five.
3: And we can all high five after.
10: Absolutely. You know, it depends awesome. How this goes. Yeah.
3: So it's interesting how you built a media company. I want to jump ahead a little bit because we were talking before we started recording about social media stardom and how it happens real quickly. I'd be really curious. You guys have all 20 plus 30 years had people come up to you. I'm sure like they know you because they listen to you in the morning. Kelly, I've witnessed it with you at events. How do you look at how someone quote unquote becomes an influencer or a star, whatever you want, a brand today on social media because they do one video and all of a sudden it blows up? Like, how do you view that when you look at how you guys built your careers and you're considered in the same group, but it's different?
7: It's very similar to American Idol. Like, you got people that have been out here trying to sing for years and years. No disrespect to the people that are on American Idol, but they go on American Idol and then, boom, they're a star very, very quickly. You know what I'm saying? So it's kind of like that.
5: Well, there's not that emotional history.
3: Right.
5: You know, you can have these people that blow up and go viral, but there's no emotional connection. I mean, I'm connected to people's childhood memories, their core memories.
7: Correct.
5: And I think there's a difference there because now I'll have, you know, a woman come up to me and say, I grew up listening to you in the backseat of my mom's car, and now here's my child listening from the backseat. Mm-hmm. And it's just, you know, I'm part of people's core memories.
3: Yeah.
5: And,
3: yeah,
5: you know, sure. Going viral's great, but I prefer being part of that legacy,
8: yes,
5: right?
8: And I agree with Kelly on that. And I'll be honest, I used to get really pissed off by it. I'd be like, dang, man, these guys just did one video and they're already catapulted to fame.
7: $1 million a week or a month or whatever it is.
8: But as the years have gone with social media, now I look at it as if somebody gets big like that, I go, good for them.
5: Mm-hmm.
8: Good for them.
7: Yeah.
8: Because it takes strength to stay there. And a lot of these people will get viral and they'll go away in about a year. And you won't really hear from them again. But then you get the gems like the Mr. Beasts of the world.
3: Yep.
8: You know, that guy is actually changing the world. And you go back, and this is why he's a good example for kids. He was busting his butt. He was making videos when two kids were watching and then 100. And those are the ones that I'm like, good. I'm glad you took social media to the next level to where you're the most known person on the internet. And it started with humble beginnings.
3: Well, it's the whole quick conversation around legacy or just being a flash.
8: Right, exactly. Right.
3: And look, I think we all
8: both are fine.
3: Fine. Yeah. Exactly. But I think that you know, the staying power, I have to imagine. Does it ever get old when people, I mean, I'm sure there's moments where you're like, please leave me alone. But
7: I tell people all the time, because people do ask me that in person. They'll see me at my restaurant. Like, does that get old?
8: No.
7: People come up and want, I'm like, when they stop asking me to take a picture, that's when I know my career is over.
3: Yeah.
7: Because nobody cares anymore, like Kelly said. You know, have some type of reaction. So it is the biggest form of flattery that you can give any of us is to say, hey, I've listened to you for years. Can we take a picture? Absolutely. If this is the worst part of my day, I'm having a damn good day.
3: Yeah. So it's funny, you know, from a sales side of it, George, I think you're going to agree with me because I told Sully the other day, the day I stop bugging you is the day I've moved on mm-hmm. to something else. Because, yeah. And I think mm-hmm. it's the same with talent. I have to ask for everyone to weigh in, given this topic, the Chapel Roan situation.
5: Oh, yeah.
8: Yeah.
3: Thoughts, feelings?
8: Not a big fan of how she's handling her newfound fame.
3: Uh-huh.
8: Because I guarantee you this was something. Chapel Roan, as a kid, and I know she grew up extremely wealthy, and even though she tries to portray, but she grew up with, I know as a kid, she sat in that room and wished for this.
3: Yep.
8: And when you wish for something, and then it comes true, and you turn your back on the people that got you there, your fans.
5: But it's not, but people it's not think just they the know what fame is until they have it. And right. then they're, you know, so she's just not handling
8: she's
5: it
8: She's not
5: very
8: handling
5: well.
8: It well, and it's disingenuous.
5: She needs
8: to me.
5: Some guidance, and she needs some help.
8: A PR team.
5: She needs some coaching. I mean, I feel for her because I'm sure it is overwhelming because this overnight success, even though she's been plugging yeah. away, suddenly she went from nothing to mega star. I mean, we saw that it's just crazy what she went through, and I think she's just having a hard time processing it. So I feel for her in that respect. I do.
8: Yeah.
5: But she does need somebody to kind of pull her aside and say, look, yeah. There's a better way.
10: Yeah, I think there's always characters to that, too. I mean, how many times have we seen so many people? We had Justin Bieber when he was,
8: nine, 13 years old,
10: sitting in our studio for a week, mm-hmm. right? And there's some people that we've seen go from nothing to huge, and they still talk to us, and then some others that just kind of go on.
3: Yeah.
10: You know, and it's just really interesting to me to see the people who remember who are all the stepping parts of that and being thankful about that.
5: Again, we'll never be able to relate to that type of fame. We have a few people ask us for a picture, you know, during the week. It's very different, you know, and everybody casts stones, but they've never been in those shoes.
0: Yeah,
5: but
0: true.
5: She does need help. Yeah. I mean, she needs help.
10: Sure. She's not
5: doing herself any favors. It's self-sabotage in a way, right?
8: It turns people off to you. And when it turns people off to your brand, then you take a dip.
0: Well, these are your consumers.
8: Yeah.
3: I mean, these are, you know, I do this podcast with CEOs. We talk about their customers. These are your customers and how you just interact with them in a very different way.
7: Correct.
3: In a very consistent way, in a very personal way. More so than, you know, Chet Kimmel at Neighborhood Credit Union does. What's up, Chet?
7: What's up, Chet?
3: My dude.
7: Credit Union.
3: Exactly.
7: What's that interest rate, Chet? Come on now.
3: But Amanda remembers, you know, he talked about how they interact with their customers around big events, whether it's, you know, they need to take a loan for something for their child for school or whatever the case may be. But you guys are doing this every day and you're interacting and it's important, and how you treat them is really important. So thinking about the years you all have been together, what's next?
8: More years?
5: Yeah.
8: Hopefully.
5: I can't imagine, you know, it's like I joke around about retiring a lot, but it's like, then what would I do? You know, I don't dig ditches. You know, I get to talk about what I'm interested in, and, you know, people ask me for advice with love letters to Kelly.
3: Yep.
5: And it's not like it's a drudgery. The hardest part, and I love what Big Al says, they pay us to wake up, yep. The rest we do for free. Yep. And I love that. That's exactly it. Because the hardest part of my day is waking up.
7: Waking up.
5: So, you know, I'd like to keep talking as long as people want to keep hearing what I have to say. Now, will it always be with the Kid Craddock Morning Show and this group of people? You know, we've got a lot of young people on the show. Anna, Justin, Audrey, who we've just added. I'm sure they've got dreams of going off and doing more than just being, you know, backups to us.
3: Sure.
5: So I don't know how long it's going to stay in this form, but I'd like to think that I could keep talking till a day I keel over. Because, I mean, what else am I going to do, George?
10: We got this till 2030, and then we'll decide.
5: Well, that's still not that far away. I would like to think that I will keep talking, maybe not necessarily the same format, but I would still be performing. That's my dream.
8: I've said this in the past. My personal goal, because I still got, man, another 30 years of, you know, keeping it going. I would like to someday get to the point where the way I envisioned myself getting this gig was Kid handing it. And handing me the car keys.
3: Yep.
8: I would like for it to continue that way, to where when I retire one day, there'll be somebody in our group on our radio show, and I could be like,
7: "You're right here, bro."
8: I'd be like, "I'm retiring."
5: Retirement countdown.
8: Yeah,
5: clock.
8: He does.
5: But I would like to put out
3: the
5: door.
3: Doomsday clock that got delivered.
8: Yeah. Mm-hmm. But I would like to. I would like for it to be like the Tonight Show. You know, where the Tonight Show shifts hosts.
3: That's awesome.
8: And it constantly stays there. That way, kids' legacy stays alive forever.
7: Yeah.
8: And it's just with different hosts. It's me now, and hopefully for the next 30 years or whatever it is.
3: Yep.
8: And then the next person for the 10, 20 years, whatever it is. And then it just keeps going so that people ask themselves, well, what's this Kid Nation stuff or what's Kid Craddock?
3: Yeah.
8: And they can look it up and his legacy keeps going.
0: Hey, it's Bubba Wallace from 2311 Racing. 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
3: Yeah, I think you help with the segue. You know, legacy is such a big thing. And I think all great companies, you know, they drive for results and great product and all that, but they also want to give back. And so I want to jump and talk about Kids. And what that means to all of you, what it means to the community, and give a little bit of history and where it started and where it is today and where you see Kids in the future. George, you want to?
10: We're coming up on our, 35th anniversary, so it's a big year for us. 25 years with Southwest, or 20?
5: I believe it's the 20th with Southwest.
10: With Todd Graves over at Raising Cane's.
5: A lot of milestones this year.
10: Big milestones this year, and it's very special. Kid always called it the heartbeat of the show, right?
3: Yeah.
10: And so that was the heart of the show, and that he made this promise because his child was not going to come out healthy, it looked like. And if she did, which she did, Caroline, that he would give back. Mm-hmm. And so that's kind of the whole theme behind the charity. And for 30 plus years, we've brought anywhere from 30 to 50 chronically and terminally ill children and their entire families to Disney World.
7: Every year.
3: Send off, there's nothing like it.
10: It's amazing to see children and families that have gone through that and they have smiles ear to ear, right? So it does change their life and hopefully it changes their circles, right? And so the goal has always been, and Caroline's still involved, Kelly's on the board now this year, it was that was our really one of our driving forces of keeping the show going, is we wanted to keep the charity going.
3: Sure.
10: And so we feel really confident that, you know, we've been able to get, you know, car giveaways with iHeart in San Antonio.
3: Yep.
10: One of your biggest accounts there gives a car every year now, and we raise $100,000 doing that.
5: Shout out in Sierra Auto Group.
10: Yes. We have a golf tournament now here with a local attorney group that has done that and drives over 100,000, raising canes, give us 100,000.
5: Shout out Patel Law Group.
7: We're trying to make sure everybody gets that little mention, get some love.
10: But, I mean, raising canes has given us over $1 million, Todd. You know, it's been incredible. So we're building a structure that will last forever, hopefully, that will continue to do this, whether the show goes on or not, you know, from 10, 20 years from now. So there's an endowment there that we keep on trying to grow so that it can be there because it's so special.
3: That's an amazing legacy. Yep. It really is. Yep. There's not a lot to follow that up with. I mean, unless there's any other thoughts. I mean, guys, to anybody listening, if you haven't seen the send off and the looks on the families and the children's faces, there's nothing like it.
5: Well, you can see, go to kidskids.org if you want to go look and see, you know, videos and photos from past trips. It's KIDDS. That's where you can go.
3: Yep.
10: And the plug on that is this year, just because it's the 35th anniversary. I know, I like doing that. I'm
5: trying to. I know, but
10: you can make a $35 a month donation for a year. Like, we're trying to build that way. I mean, you get a free sweatshirt when you do that or whatever. So if you got a little extra coffee money sitting around, let's try that out this year.
7: What's next for you, Mr. President?
3: We don't do that on this show. What's next for me is, like, I got an appointment in about
10: 5 minutes. Go sell another endorsement for y'all's show.
3: But I appreciate the share, the concern.
7: Absolutely.
3: I'm going to go speed round. Let's have a little fun for a second.
8: Okay.
3: We all in this business try not to turn into fanboy or fangirl when someone comes on. A few weeks ago, I got to interview Rick Welts, the CEO of the Mavericks, and he is like Mr. NBA, and I couldn't help myself, as Amanda knows, dropping players' names, and he would laugh and all that, so I kind of fanboyed him. You guys have, I mean, top to bottom, who have you had that you've kind of fanboyed or fangirled a little bit?
5: I am notorious for humiliating myself. I could go through the list.
3: Just give me number one.
5: Reese Witherspoon was pretty traumatic.
3: Pretty good.
5: I talked the entire time. I couldn't stop talking. Harrison Ford, the most intimidating actor ever. Michelle Pfeiffer, I just kept looking at her and telling her how beautiful she was.
3: Did you touch her face or anything weird? I didn't touch her.
5: Thank the Lord I didn't touch her. But it's just like, I fangirl. I am the worst.
3: But you know what? Honestly, you kind of represent everybody.
5: I am.
3: And that's something everybody
5: must be. I'm supposed to be professional, though.
3: George?
10: I'm like her. Huh? I'll go up to anyone that's famous and go take a picture with them.
5: But you're not. That's not like me. That's the exact opposite of me.
8: She shies from that. She gets terrified of that.
3: There's not anybody.
10: I love embarrassing my kids, though. I mean, literally, I just was down in Round Top, which is a little town outside of Austin. All these country stars and people. I don't even know their names, but I know they're like, you know.
5: They're supposed to be famous.
10: They're famous. Like, I sold somebody the Tanner Beard. He's on Landman. And he bought this thing that's going to be in a movie. So we're like just hamming it up with everybody. I love it.
3: So unaffected, JC.
8: My toxic trait is that I think I could become friends with anybody that we interview.
10: Yes.
8: Like, I literally think that. Like, in my head, I'm like, oh, man, tomorrow.
3: Well, that's why you're always emailing me wanting to go hang out.
8: Yeah, that's me.
3: Okay, got it.
8: And so in my head, I'm like, oh, man, we're going to get each other's numbers. We're going to get beers and stuff. But if I think of the one time I've, like, super fanboyed and I felt out of body, I got to interview Jamie Foxx.
3: Oh, wow.
8: For his movie Night Shift. And I just remember sitting down, and when he sat down, because I used to watch this dude on In Living Color, and I watched the Jamie Foxx show, and I remember him sitting in front of me was so surreal that I didn't really know what to say or how to start the interview. And
5: that's embarrassing, isn't it?
8: It is. And cringe. I think he noticed it, and so he, to break the ice, he just went, woo! And so I followed it up with a, woo! And so it's this awkward woo, and he like reached out and touched me, and I'm like, God, I'm dumb. Gosh.
5: So
8: I can't
5: traumatic.
8: Even say this is Jamie Foxx right now. It's stupid.
5: So traumatic.
3: All right, Al, for some reason, I have a feeling that it would take a lot for you. But yeah.
7: Well, the worst one, I'll start with the worst moment, because for whatever reason, they allowed me to interview Chris Rock by myself. And I was brand new.
5: Well, it's because you're both black.
7: It's because we're black, yeah.
10: We figured.
7: I was brand spanking new. Big Chris Rock fan.
4: I can't say I condone it, but I understand it. So I'm Jamie Foxx. I'm a Chris Rock. I bombed this interview more than anything I've ever done in my life.
5: It was
4: terrible.
5: He wasn't, but you know what? He wasn't being very generous. He was not. Like where Jamie Foxx was helping very JC, generous. Chris
8: Love
5: was giving
8: Fox.
5: Out nothing.
4: Yeah. He was giving me nothing. He was giving me nothing.
10: Jennifer Lopez but, that you blew. Or,
5: No, dude.
8: Blew the interview.
4: But I will say my happiest moment in 30 years was when I was standing at my bar one day and my phone rang. And it was a Nashville area code, and I don't answer my phone. And the lady, I said, hello, is this Big Al? Yes. This is Berkeley from Blake Shelton's office. I'm like, no. Are you busy such and such a day? I said, no. I thought someone was pranking me. Yeah. I swear to God I did.
6: Sure.
4: And she goes, okay, I'll call you back in a couple of days. I'm like, well, that was the most odd and bizarre phone call ever. A couple of days go by, phone rings again, same area code. I answer, this is Berkeley again. Blake would like for you to come to Oklahoma to introduce him before a show.
8: Shut up.
4: Background information. I'm a huge Blake Shelton fan. Yeah. I sing his songs, karaoke. I had never met him up to this point.
5: But you did a huge
4: She says, and to make it a little easier for you to get up to Tishomingo, Oklahoma, he's going to send his helicopter to pick you up.
8: Of course he is.
4: There's no way Blake Shelton's going to send his helicopter. So I call our producer, White Cheddar. I said, did you have something? He said, dude, I have no idea what you're talking about. I wasn't dating anyone at the time. I called my best friend, Kirk. I said, Kirk, I don't know if this is legit, but Blake Shelton apparently is sending his helicopter to pick me up. He said I could bring a friend. Come on. Kirk comes over to the place. We go up to the airport in Midlothian, and there's the most beautiful helicopter I've ever seen in my life, a six-seater.
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24: Talks, hopefully. I'm Paul Stevens, Fox News. Axios reporting U.S. Special Envoy to the Middle East, Steve Witkoff, and Iran's foreign minister heading to Switzerland to advance more potential peace talks. Fox's Alex Hogan in Tel Aviv discussing the attacks involving Lebanon and the Israeli Defense Force.
25: The IDF hit dozens of Hezbollah targets after attacks from the Iranian-backed group killed 4 Israeli soldiers earlier, and Lebanon says that at least 47 people were killed in new Israeli airstrikes. While Israel says the ceasefire is in effect, it says it will respond if it is attacked. The State Department says U.S. Secretary of State Marco Rubio spoke with Israeli Prime Minister Benjamin Netanyahu over the phone, and President Trump, in an interview with Axios, called for Israeli restraint.
26: If it weren't for Donald Trump, Israel would have been eviscerated.
25: Meantime, new progress in the Strait of Hormuz. Kepler, which is monitoring the strait, showing recovery, saying this was the most traffic in the critical waterway since June 2nd.
24: And President Trump claiming the memorandum of understanding is already producing results. The president at Joint Base Andrews unveiling a new Air Force One alongside members of the Air Force. Talk about the previous 2 identical planes that had been used interchangeably for presidential travel authorized by former President Ronald Reagan. And they've been used by every president since George H.W. Bush.
27: Over its lifetime, that aircraft traveled to 96 countries on 223 international trips and flew over 6 million miles.
24: And the president also saying the Boeing 727 is equipped with Starlink, a satellite high-speed internet service developed by SpaceX. This plane gifted to the president last year by Qatari officials in a push to strengthen relations between the two nations. 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
6: Air Force officials are monitoring an outbreak of the flu among basic trainees at the Lackland Air Force Base near San Antonio. Nearly 160 service members have reportedly fallen ill over the past 3 weeks. The Air Force says the 37th Training Wing is working with the 59th Medical Wing to manage the outbreak. Attorney General Ken Paxton, the Republican nominee for U.S. Senate, is at odds with the state's GOP's opposition to in vitro fertilization. On Thursday, Paxton described himself as a strong supporter of the fertility treatment from a pro-family standpoint. And Deep Eddy Pool in Austin will close next week for repairs to a fill inlet valve that broke earlier in the year. A businessman bought the spring-fed swimming hole in 1960 and turned it into the state's first outdoor concrete swimming pool. I'm John Wesley Downey.
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18: Real six string, bought it at the Five and Dime, played it till my fingers bled.
19: You know what this is a song about?
20: Yes, I do. The summer.
19: Yep, that's right.
20: Of some year back in this guy's the glory days. Yeah.
19: It was one.
20: It's not called glory days. That's a different guy.
19: One summer, this guy Brian picked up a chick upside down.
20: Yeah? Is that why he called her a six string?
19: Yep.
20: Oh, sick.
19: That's a song about.
20: Anyway, where were we?
19: We're trying to get somebody from Bay Winnette. Is that what it's called? To call up and tell us about local scoop.
20: Oh, yeah, that's right.
19: We're going to get to the bottom of this. Nobody cares more about the people and the ice cream in Mobile, Alabama than we do.
20: Oh, but in the meantime, I don't even take this. I'm not offended by this because I did it on purpose. I set it up on purpose, and it worked just the way it should. And this is how we weed out those listeners who we have to forbid from talking or listening to the show anymore. A guy emailed us right after I said the Gulf States, and I named Georgia as one of the Gulf States, and I did it on purpose. I know technically it doesn't touch the Gulf.
19: We get it, but it's Walden and Johnson but country.
20: It's that far. I mean, you just, you know, if you back out of your driveway in South Georgia and then just like, whoop, oh, I actually ended up in Florida.
19: Southwest Georgia.
20: This is a Gulf state.
19: It's close enough. It's kind of like Arkansas. Yeah, it's not a Gulf state, but you're part of this.
20: So the guy's like, hey, you retard Maxer, Georgia's not a Gulf Coast state. No, technically it's not. But now you are on my list.
19: Retard Maxing is funny.
29: Ooh. Whoever that was, that guy, that emailer is on his list. Ooh.
20: Ooh, list. Okay, you're on my list too, by the way. Both of you.
19: I'm on a lot of lists,
20: yeah,
19: dude.
20: Yeah, I bet you are.
19: Have you ever looked at the stuff I Google? Don't.
20: No, you wouldn't want to do that. So anyway, it's close enough to a Gulf state to be considered. But the point is, you know, we're still not giving up the $300 billion.
19: All right, nobody's talking about how people tried to blow up the...
20: It's not a news story at all. Somebody wanted to blow up the president's birthday party at the White House.
19: And then nobody's talking about Father's Day.
20: No, not really. Until it's over, and then they'll go, oh, why didn't you guys mention Father's Day?
19: Yeah, exactly.
20: Well, we did, but nobody paid attention.
19: You know, that's what I wonder. What do you think Webb Hubble's doing for Father's Day? You think he'll call Chelsea?
20: Well, I think he has to wait for her to call him. You know, not being a father, neither one of us, as far as you know, and I'm real sure, I think the father's supposed to wait for the accolades to come towards him instead of, you know, reaching out to the others for that.
19: What was that? What did they call it? Not Watergate, Whitewater. That was what it was.
20: That was a thing.
19: He was the associate attorney general. You got to really care about Whitewater to go to Pound Town with Hillary.
29: Ain't that something?
19: Why?
20: She didn't look, well, you know, when she was younger, to him, and he's no James Bond. He's no Brad Pitt. Webb Hubble. Probably just happy to have a woman interested in him.
19: Well, some have said that young Hillary Clinton looks like Sydney Sweeney, which is weird, but look at the photo of the two of them. There was about a month there where she was kind of hot.
20: There was a short window. It didn't stay open long, but that's probably when he

0: You have a whole different platform. But even still, Greg Gutfeld was criticizing these guys, these gentlemen, for changing their beliefs. And Jessica Tarlov's head almost exploded as she was sitting there next to former Never Trumper like J.D. Vance.
1: A guy who has changed his beliefs. Yeah. And isn't it the sign of intelligence that you're able to listen to an argument, hear other people's sides, and decide at that point whether you still agree with your old side or maybe your new side?
0: It's also a sign of good character because it shows that you're willing to put the truth and objective facts ahead of your own ego. But even still, J.D. Vance had a funny way to reacting between this back and forth between Gutfeld and Jessica. Here it is.
2: You would adjust your beliefs about the country depending on an election? What a scummy thing to do. Yes, Jessica.
3: You agree. Our vice president has changed opinions on some big things.
1: I'm sitting right next to him. No.
4: That is quite a bailout. We have to go to commercial.
1: Yeah, let's take a break.
0: J.D. says,
1: is he embarrassed by the fact that he was a never-Trumper, or does he just, admit it and move on from it?
0: Yeah, he admits it. He was laughing. He thought it was funny,
1: So does he explain his never-Trumpisms? Why? What changed his mind?
0: Yeah,
1: was it getting picked to be vice president? Is that what did it?
0: No, it was before that.
1: I think I would probably change me.
0: When he ran for Senate years earlier, he said he had started to change his opinions on Trump. He could see how he didn't want Trump to be president, but then after Trump became president, he realized he was doing a better job than most had done at the position.
5: Yeah, they were just worried because he wasn't a politician. He's just a businessman. Thank God, that's why you want them. Not a politician. Well, he is now, of course, but then he wasn't, and that's what we needed.
0: J.D. Vance was everywhere yesterday.
5: He was a busy man.
0: He was on The View. He was on The Five. He had an interesting moment on The View where Whoopi Goldberg was talking about J.D. Vance being a Catholic. Listen to this back and forth.
6: You know how hard it has been for people? Two things. You talk a lot about your Catholic faith, but the Catholic faith says we take in immigrants.
0: She's talking about open borders.
6: We take in people
1: refugees
6: who don't have or who are having a hard time. How do you justify both things?
4: So let me say first a couple things, Whoopi. Mm-hmm. So number one, the book is actually way less political than you might think if you were just watching this. Because obviously we're getting into the issues of the day.
6: Right.
4: 95% of the book is really not about politics. I kind of have to write about politics because I'm the vice president. But I want to answer your question.
6: Right.
4: So fundamentally, if you think about what is immigration enforcement, immigration is law enforcement. It's somebody who has broken a law. A law enforcement officer has to show up and enforce that law.
6: Mm-hmm.
4: Now, inherently, sometimes that process is not always going to be pretty if you capture a video clip of it, in the same way that if you arrest somebody for committing a violent or a nonviolent crime, sometimes it's not always pretty. What I'm saying is the Catholic faith is actually very, I think it strikes the right balance here. Mm-hmm. It says the Christian faith, I think this is true of Protestants and Catholics, that you can have borders.
6: Yeah.
4: You're allowed to enforce your borders. That means the law enforcement piece of it.
0: And let's not forget, Jesus's parents were on their way to go participate in the census when he was born.
1: Is that right?
0: This idea that they were illegal immigrants is that was something you would only say if you'd never read the Bible.
1: Right.
0: I was like, oh, yeah, they're for illegal immigrants.
5: Did he ask Whoopi back? Let me ask you, how do you justify your voting for Democrats who say abortion on demand, and you justify that with your Catholic upbringing or whatever she is? Does she justify it? Because them folks that'll pick and choose which parts of the Bible they want to enforce or not enforce, that's just troublemaking right there.
0: It is a little surprising. The other thing that always surprised me about Whoopi Goldberg is how Ted Danson had sex with her.
1: And that is still shocking to this day.
0: How much drugs and narcotics and medication did that take? How many blindfolds? And
1: he must have been going through something. I mean, seriously, mentally destabilizing.
0: You hear these stories about how, like, a gay man could have a wife and children for years before finally coming to terms with it.
1: I'm aware of that situation, yes.
0: I kind of think that's the only sort of mentality one would have to possess to be able to perform for Whoopi Goldberg. I mean, my God. Ugh.
5: You think he just, maybe he told her he was into being blindfolded a lot.
0: Yeah.
5: Yeah.
0: If you're trying to lose weight, just think about that,
7: 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We're your station.
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9: Lots of places can expose you to identity theft.
10: Oh, no.
9: That's why LifeLock monitors hundreds of millions of data points a second for threats to your identity, which is way more than anyone can do on their own.

0: Do you think that they're going to go home?
1: He says he'll assimilate. That's the part I'm skeptical
0: about. That's what I'm worrying about. They might decide to stay.
1: In the video, they're playing soccer and making some kind of weird-looking sausage with a green plant. It doesn't look very assimilation-y to me.
0: Can they smoke it? Or do you chew it?
1: And they're burning stuff on their balcony.
2: Maybe it's cat.
1: If you're coming to America, you better learn to like a different sport, because we're not going to keep doing this World Cup thing forever.
0: Oh, no, that's going to be, what is it, the rest of this week? Is that it? Apparently, it's longer than I thought.
1: When this is over, we're done with soccer for years. It's not...
0: Well, you're not done tonight. The World Cup games on Fox, Peacock, and Telemundo tonight feature Spain versus Cape Verde. That'll start at about 11 o'clock Central Time. Belgium versus Egypt. I think everybody knows, you know, who's going to take that one.
1: Sure.
0: Now, who do you have money?
1: Obviously, we know who's going to win Belgium versus Egypt.
0: Who do you have money on with the Saudi Arabia versus Uruguay?
1: Oh, God, those two teams. I think about them so much. Whew. I mean, really, the team that deserves it the most, that's what I'd say.
0: And then there's Iran versus New Zealand, like, late tonight. And if Iran doesn't win that game, peace is at stake. So I'm pretty sure the Kiwis know, better let them step aside.
1: All right, I came up with a good metric for Walton and Johnson listeners to figure out what team to cheer for during the World Cup when they don't understand the two countries. All right, the first metric is this. It's a two-parter. Part one, if possible, cheer for a team who's not in the game, because it's like...
0: Ah, that makes sense.
1: But if you must cheer for one of the teams, celebrate the team that did not celebrate 9/11. That would be where I'd go. So not Saudi Arabia, not Iran.
0: You're going to find a lot of teams that you can't cheer for.
1: Well, that's true. And then
0: that's okay.
1: Some of them you don't know. Like in Uruguay, I think they just found out about 9/11 recently. They didn't even they don't have CNN there, which actually makes Uruguay seem better if you think about it. Not that I'd go there.
0: Ooh, this looks fun. The Babylon Bee has obtained a leaked copy of the Iran-U.S. peace agreement.
1: Ooh, I can't wait to hear.
0: They said we weren't going to be able to see it until after it signed on Friday. It says here some of the terms. Iran has agreed to reopen the Strait of Hormuz in exchange for the Ayatollah getting a signed poster of that muscly Jack Reacher fella. I'd go for that. Trained pet dog from Israel for every Iranian man. Not sure why they want that, but it's in there. Tucker Carlson will be permanently relocated to Tehran. That's a win-win-win, I think, right there.
1: I mean, for him, for sure. He didn't sound like he'd mind. Yeah.
0: Iran agrees they will get rid of its enriched uranium by putting it all into a compact a structure of some kind and then dropping it on Israel.
1: Wow.
0: Well, that's good. And we wanted them to get rid of that.
1: Problem solved there, yeah.
0: And, of course, the U.S. will unfreeze Iranian assets in exchange for the pinky promise that the money will not be given to terrorists this time. I think we can trust them. Yeah. Oh, and they do want to rename the country the Islamic Republic of Trump Lovers. It's got a ring to it, doesn't it?
1: I mean, I think so. I've always thought Obama Republic of... Yeah, that's a great idea. Yeah.
0: Now, they said the whole thing's off if nobody figures out the difference between Iraq and Iran. I think it's way past time we learned the difference, okay?
1: All right, what's the difference?
0: I don't know. But I don't want to ruin this peace deal.
1: One of them's wears towels on their head and the other wears bags on their head.
0: I think, yeah.
1: One of them eats, bugs in the desert and the other eats camel feces? Or what really is the difference?
0: When you figure it out, you'll alert the rest of us.
1: I am on the job. That's what I do. I'm looking into it.
0: In the meantime, stock market's going to open up in about 8 minutes. Now, we had a pretty good day Friday. I don't know if you noticed or if you can remember. The Dow was up 350. And the NASDAQ was up about 190, which is, nice. But today, the Dow futures is up 600.
1: 600?
0: That don't mean it's going to open that high. If it does, that don't mean it'll stay that high. Now, is that the markets being up in the futures, is that because of the peace? Or is it because of the SpaceX?
1: On Friday, I bought some stock. after the market closed, thinking there would not be a peace deal this weekend. So when the market reopens in 8 minutes, I'm going to pay too much for that stock, aren't I?
0: I predicted last week the peace deal would be over by Trump's birthday. Y'all don't remember that? And y'all were skeptical, to put it nicely. I think y'all said, well, that's the stupidest thing I ever heard, which means you're skeptical. But then what happened? Peace. By Trump's birthday.
1: Look, Billy Ed, when it comes to zero turns and sprinkler systems, I always think of you as the leading authority on this radio show.
0: And now I'm a leading authority on peace.
1: But when I need information about the market, I turn to this gentleman over here.
2: And rightfully so.
1: Yeah.
0: But was I right or was I right? Go back for Thursday or Friday. I forget when it was.
1: We don't have audio of the show going back that far.
0: That's true. That
1: was a long time ago.
0: Our lawyer always says, never admit to having any recordings.
1: No, never have it. No.
0: But if those of you who were listening, you remember, I predicted the war would be over. Peace would reign supreme by Trump's birthday.
1: All right, a lot of sci-fi references here in this Trump Truth social media post. The deal with the Islamic Republic Iran is now complete. Congratulations, all. I hereby fully authorize the toll-free opening of the Strait of Hormuz and simultaneously herewith authorize the immediate removal of the United States naval blockade. Ships of the world, start your engines. Let the oil flow.
0: Okay, but is it flowing? That was my question earlier. Start your engines. Let the oil flow. Friday? Or is it now?
1: I think we're all thinking the same thing. It looks a lot like the blockade of Naboo in the Star Wars Phantom Menace.
0: That's exactly what I was thinking.
1: Or it could be like the takeover of the spice fields in Arrakis. You know, it's one or the other. We don't know which.
0: Where were the spice fields again?
1: I think that's a Dune reference, if I'm not mistaken.
0: Oh, I didn't see it.
1: Yeah. Anyway, whatever the case, this time it's not just Trump saying the deal's been reached. Whatever is left of the Iranian regime seems to have agreed to these terms. And I got to think he's probably going to hook up that gay Ayatollah with some tickets to go see the Chippendales dancers over there in Vegas.
0: And that Reacher poster. Don't forget he wants that poster.
1: Oh, he loves Reacher. He's the Reacher in the Mideast, they call him.
0: That's not what they call him. He was the Reach-Arounder.
1: The Reach-Arounder.
0: That was the difference.
1: Yeah, makes a lot of sense.
0: Mm-mm-mm.
1: All right.
0: Well, lots of good news out there to digest this morning. We hope you're getting your fair share.
1: Okay, a little update about some friends of ours. We know some kids from this group called the High School Conservatives of America. The High School Conservatives, led by my buddy Evan Archer. I spoke at their first annual convention not long ago. They were at the congressional baseball game, and a bunch of Democrat staffers were harassing them.
0: Oh, that's rude.
1: They're high school kids, just shouting, you know, slurs at them and things. Well, there's an update to this. Some of these guys got fired from their jobs. The game is supposed to be a show of unity and good faith between Republicans and Democrats, but Democrats who work on the Hill, fully grown adults, don't have the same savory value of Americanism that you'd hope they would. So they were shouting slurs at teenagers and like their middle fingers and stuff. Anyway, some of them lost their jobs. So, you know, I guess 45 high school conservatives were sat in the Democrat Hill section. And it ended up resulting in some of these fully grown adults losing their jobs.
0: You think that was just a coincidence and an accident? They took the young Republican high schoolers and stuck them in the middle of the Democrat crowd?
1: I think they just had room for him there. I don't know.
0: Well, it's kind of like the way the air conditioning just went out in that one room Friday night at the House of Blues. Yeah, there's that one venue. I mean, they've got multiple venues. The big room with stage and the balcony. Looked like the AC was working fine. But where the comedy show was for, you know, the right side of comedy.
1: Right.
0: The air conditioner was not working at all.
1: We noticed that. I think what they forgot to consider is our people are hardworking blue-collar people that can handle a little heat. They just ordered more beer.
0: Yeah, nobody left. Everybody was just kind of uncomfortable but enjoying themselves immensely.
1: Yeah, if you're one of those people that thinks you can get us to stop having a good time because it's a little warm in Texas.
0: Oh, I don't think so.
1: You have severely misunderstood your enemies.
0: It reminds me of what my old daddy always said from way back in the day. I'll never forget. Every year about this time of year.
1: If everyone liked grandma, what else would they like?
0: No, that was grandpa.
1: Okay.
0: My old daddy always used to say around this time of the year, he said, just as a warning.
1: Sure.
0: Make sure you remember, drink lots of water. and don't go outside between now and November 1st.
1: Got it.
0: You'll be good.
1: Yeah.
2: How do you think everyone has a birthday if there's 8 billion people in the world, but there's only 365 days? I think about this a lot.
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0: It's nothing but a good news day today. We are celebrating peace across the land. Well, everywhere except, what's the name of that place that Russia keeps bombing?
1: Portland.
0: Yeah. No.
1: Oh, Ukraine, yeah.
0: Yeah, you...
1: Sure.
0: Now, do we have to go back and start focusing on Ukraine again because the Iran situation's been put to bed?
1: Sure. Well...
0: I never did really, you know, I just... It's one of them shows, you know, like when you start a streaming show and they go, well, give it 2 or 3 episodes. It'll get good.
1: I hate that.
0: You know, if it ain't good right off, then I don't care about 2 or 3 episodes in. This Ukraine war never was fun. It never was a good one.
1: Yeah, it wasn't good in the first episode. Why I got to wait till 9 or whatever.
0: And I think the reason that we maybe enjoyed the Iran situation a little more is because we were told it was a short-lived series. It's only going to be... You know, like 3 months worth, and then it's gone.
1: I hate to bum everyone out, but I really haven't enjoyed it at all. I don't feel
0: not
1: like
0: at
1: it's
0: all?
1: Not a part of it's been fun. I paid all this money to a country that hates us.
0: You did enjoy the gay Atola. That funny story.
1: I like talking about it.
0: Yeah.
1: I think it's a funny
0: thing. That's the only way we're going to enjoy it. We're not involved in the war. We're not going over there. I mean, we're funding it, sure, but, you know, we got to get some enjoyment out of it.
1: All we really got out of this whole thing in Iran is now we have a gay Ayatollah, which is hilarious.
2: And extremely high gas prices.
1: Sure.
0: And diesel.
1: The gay Ayatollah is just like the old Ayatollah, but he only... drinks Bud Light, so...
0: Yeah, and proud of it.
1: And some of these American progressives think that's such a big deal. Ooh, a gay Muslim leader. No. We had one in 2008. It's not that progressive.
0: Not that big a deal, is it?
1: We did it a long time ago.
2: Luckily, Juneteenth is another day of freedom.
1: Yeah.
2: Freedom. Juneteenth will be today. They go and sign the mutually agreed upon whatever it is.
1: Sure.
0: It's a memorandum of understanding. What do you not get about that?
1: Everything. I don't get anything about it at all. It's not a bit about it, I understand. But I'll accept it if it means that the cost of gas quits going up.
0: Well, I don't know if it'll go back down. But
1: No.
0: In the meantime, yeah, it ain't all just fun and frolic around here because of the peace. I've got some sad news about this 21-year-old girl in Brazil.
1: All right, so it's a cute Brazilian girl.
0: I knew you'd like to see her.
1: Well, she looks like she's about 20 or something
0: that. I just said she's 21.
1: Yeah, okay.
0: So that's where you heard it, I guess.
1: Yeah, go on. What do you want to say about her?
0: Well, she went bungee jumping this weekend, apparently.
1: I wonder how this ends.
0: Oh, God. Now, I know a lot of you are already thinking she probably lied about her weight like girls do, and that happened in New Orleans at Superdome. They lied about their weight, and the girl, you know, she went about that much further than she should have.
1: They're going to figure it out.
0: That's when she conked her head on the concrete floor.
1: Ugh.
0: Did not end well. Well, this is Maria Rodriguez de Freitas. She's 21.
1: Okay.
0: And the last thing she wrote on social media was, "Who was the crazy person that let me jump off of a bridge?"
1: Mm.
0: She wrote that, and then she went bungee jumping. This was in Sao Paulo. That's also Brazil, from what I've heard.
1: Yes. Okay.
0: Yes, it is. Instead, they got her out to the cliffside there, and it's about 130 feet to the bottom. So you're going to want that cord to be a little shorter than that. So
1: that's, you know what, yeah, that makes a lot of sense to me, Billy.
0: That's your basics of bungee jumping. Make sure the cord at full stretch is less than it is all the way to the ground.
1: At least.
0: Well, in this case, it really wouldn't matter because after they threw her off of the edge of the skeleton bridge, they noticed nobody connected the rope.
1: Mm.
0: Oh, dear God. Matter of fact, the person filming said, "Guys, the cord." Well, she was already plummeting, and I'm assuming she was probably happy right up until she hit the ground. You know, it wasn't like she was thrown off the bridge and she knew she was going to die.
1: Sure.
0: She assumed that the bungee cord was attached. It was not.
1: Okay, so it doesn't really matter how long it is. If it's not attached, that's really...
0: her fiance was up on the bridge watching. Oh, my God.
1: Now, hang on. Naturally, I hear him out now. How does he feel about this?
0: She was pronounced dead at the scene. 6 people have been arrested. 3 of the people at the scene of the jump. 2 of the 3 people that were in charge of the jump tried to run away. Because it's Brazil.
1: And they tried to run away.
0: This is bad. We should leave.
1: Do you think their employer didn't have their home address? feel like that flaw, there's a little flaw there in his escape plan.
0: Well, they didn't even wait till they got home. They ultimately tracked them down with a helicopter. They were hiding in the woods.
1: So it turns out it wasn't a brilliant escape plan.
0: Nah, they just didn't. They didn't have a plan. They just ran. That's all. Good Lord, that's so... Oh.
1: I feel like they could have come up with an excuse, like we attached it, but then the fiance detached
0: maybe,
1: it.
0: Maybe, yeah, maybe he's the one who reached out and...
1: Because when you run away, guilty.
0: Yeah.
1: I mean, it doesn't...
0: Oh, absolutely.
1: There's no coming back from that. Why'd you run? Oh, we thought they were giving away free bomb pops over here.
0: I had to go check.
1: We heard, it was hot dog day. The Yankees beat the spread.
0: Looks like Brazil is trying to warn the rest of the world. A, don't fly around in helicopters.
1: No.
0: B, don't go bungee jumping. And then you won't die in a bungee jumping accident. Unless you walk under a bridge while somebody else is bungee jumping and they land on you. Then you're involved, but not in the same way.
1: Have you guys seen this video that went viral from the World Cup?
0: Who's that guy?
1: This guy was seen on camera looking at...
0: You looked at that scene and you said there's a guy in there?
1: Okay, let me describe what we're looking at. One of the most beautiful women you've ever seen in your life is wearing a Brazilian t-shirt with her bosoms popped out. She looks like a model.
0: It's a jersey, but of course she has cut it right down the center for the cleavage and then just tied it together in a very revealing halter top look.
1: And the guy sitting next to her, who looks like he's her date, is just staring at them, but then suddenly he's seen on camera on the jumbotron.
0: Uh-huh.
1: So he stops looking. But it doesn't really seem like he was doing anything wrong. Look at the way she's touching his arm. I think he had access to those. He should be allowed to enjoy them.
0: I can't help but notice she's also... breathing kind of heavy. Look at that. See how she's breathing like that? And her chest, her it's heaving. And she's not even in the game. She must just be getting excited about the soccer.
1: It was an exciting moment during the game, but he was looking at her balls instead of looking at the her melons or whatever.
0: He's needs to focus on the pitch.
1: See, here's what I think. If I'm this guy and I have the choice between looking at those pajungas and looking at the soccer game...
0: We take them sweater pies every time.
1: There's no way I'm looking at soccer when I have those. I have access to that up close all the time. I'm just going to stare at them, too.
0: Boys, boys, boys.
1: What did this guy do wrong? What was his crime? Being a human being and having better taste than to watch soccer?
0: Right.
1: Yeah. I think we're vilifying this guy for no reason. That's every man's hero right there.
0: I don't think we vilified him. The guy that made the video might have.
1: On the internet, they're trying to make it look like he's some creep. He's not a creep.
0: Of course.
1: That man is all of us.
0: What if we found out that he voted for Joe Biden?
1: You know, he lives in Brazil. Of course he voted for Joe Biden.
0: Exactly.
1: It's ridiculous, Mr.
0: Kenneth. He also voted for Karen Bass in Los Angeles.
1: Did you see that Karen Bass's brother is suing the city because his house burned down during the Palisades fire? He said it was for the damage to his home, smoke inhalation, and annoyance.
2: Annoyance.
1: You can sue for annoyance.
2: Well, hell, I could sue. Is he suing his sister or the city?
1: The city.
2: I think I could sue his sister direct.
1: Bro.
2: She annoyed the hell out of me.
1: She annoyed the hell out of me, too.
2: Hang on a second. What's his brother doing with a house in the Palisades? I thought those were like million-dollar homes.
1: Well, you know, to be in politics in most cities, you've got to have money and be somebody.
0: Yeah, and if you don't have money, you have campaign contributions, which... nobody's really looking that close as to what you spend that stuff on.
1: But isn't his whole lawsuit just kind of saying, hey, Spencer Pratt was right?
0: Does sound that way. Now that they don't have to worry about him anymore. Yeah, because they ran him out on a rail car.
1: So if you're that other chick, the socialist city councilwoman, the other candidate.
0: Ramen noodle.
1: Isn't that the only thing you talk about now? Suddenly she's got to be the most right-wing candidate in the race, which is going to be hard because kind of like James Tallarico, you built a whole career out of running a meat-free campaign to fight carbon pollution.
0: Well, it's more important what you say than what you do. You know, that's the Democrat motto.
1: Sure, that's politics in general.
3: 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Sports, no rock, no information for mindless chatter. 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

0: that caterwauling. Somebody's going to come shoot his dog next.
1: Bro, that's Wizard from Candle Crush.
0: Oh, no way. Wizard?
1: Yeah, this is his new song, Grab a Dog. It's got what a hobo needs.
0: Grab a dog. Don't shoot a dog. Yeah. Stop that. Grab a dog.
1: It's just a fun song about how homeless guys can be happy when they have free hot dogs. That's a very relatable topic for average people to rock out to.
0: Yes, it is. Grab a dog.
1: Wizard looks an awful lot like Bob Odenkirk for some reason.
0: He kind of does.
1: Yeah.
0: A little bit. We have a lovely email from some lovely listeners here. Came through the app, so there's no signing of a name or anything. It says here, I've met you guys several times between couples therapy nights and at the motorcycle shop. Remember that time we were giving away that motorcycle?
1: Yeah, last year? It comes to comedy shows and our motorcycle giveaways. That's a real listener.
0: My boyfriend and I just published a book called Couple Talks. I wanted to send you guys a copy since y'all motivated us to move forward with our being a couple.
1: See, I told you we should have learned how to read.
0: Yeah, I know. So if you want me to waste my time sending you a book, you know, give me your address. Or you can go to Amazon and look up Couple Talks. It's just one word. And so I did, because I wanted to know who these folks were.
1: All right.
0: And it is Reed and Stacy. I'm assuming that, you know, Stacy wrote the email because she mentioned my boyfriend in there. And it's, the book is called Couple Talks, obviously. Insight for those who want to start, enhance, or end a relationship.
1: And you're on Amazon?
0: I like that. Yeah, you want to start or make it better or put an end to it. This can help. They are both licensed psychotherapist types, you know, psycho people. So, yeah, they have a little bit of insight as to what they're doing.
1: I found it. Reed and Stacy. There it is.
0: They are.
1: Co-hosts of CoupleTalks.com.
0: That's right.
1: Well, how about that?
0: So, you going to give me your address, Kenny?
1: Sure. Yeah. Come on down. I'm at 1900 Pennsylvania Avenue.
0: That's a good address.
1: Yeah.
0: Yeah. Maybe the residents of that address need to read that book.
1: 1600. I knew my dyslexia. I knew my dyslexia.
0: I know. But I don't want to be that guy.
1: No, because
0: yesterday I said 70. So
1: no, send it to we're at KPRC Radio in Houston.
0: Yeah, all the mailmen know us.
1: Yeah.
0: Yeah, they'll run it by.
1: iHeart Media Houston, CC, The Walton and Johnson Show. Attention, Billy Ed Hatfield. It'll get to us. We got mail today from that guy in prison again.
0: Oh, God.
1: It's just a lot. It's a lot of reading, and I'm always interested in what he has to say. But these are only 5-minute commercial breaks.
0: Right. We don't have time to read that. I mean, that's a 16-page letter.
1: It's a lot, buddy. I want to know what's going on in jail. I'm curious. We care about you. We're interested. But during our short commercial break, I only have so much time to eat a breakfast sandwich and check out what's on YouTube. And anyway, so I'm looking over the letter here, and it sounds like he had a fun story about he took his daughter to Pennsylvania one time on vacation.
0: While he was in prison?
1: No, this is before all that. He used to be a normal guy, you know, before the sadness of the world happened to him. And so he brought his daughter, and they went to Olive Garden. She loved those breadsticks.
0: Yeah, don't?
1: Well, the breadsticks are, you know,
0: they're warm and salty, and you can have as many as you want.
1: That's as American as a rickshaw right there.
0: Yes, sir.
1: And so he's eating those breadsticks with his daughter, and then they come home to their home in Long Island. And she says, Daddy, can we go back to Pennsylvania? He says, why? And she says, I want to go to Olive Garden again.
0: Aww.
1: And he says, honey, we have Olive Garden in Long Island, and, you know, you might get stabbed there. It's kind of a dump, so be careful about it. That's not what he said to her.
0: No.
1: But kids say the darndest things, don't they?
0: They do say the weirdest, darndest things.
1: We don't have an Olive Garden around here, but we have a Maggiano's. I feel like it's adjacent. You know what I like about Maggiano? When you eat at Maggiano's, they'll sell you a bowl of pasta, and then they'll say they do the weirdest business. Have you ever seen this? They go, we'll sell you another bowl for half the price.
0: And you can take it home and eat it later.
1: You can take it to go.
0: Yeah, and it doesn't have to be the same kind. You can get lasagna and, I don't know, ravioli. Whatever you like. And you can eat one now and save one for later. I think it's a great business model.
1: It's an interesting business. What if everyone did that? What if at McDonald's they're like, we'll give you another Big Mac for half the cost to take with you home. Can I eat it here? No, you cannot eat it here.
0: You don't unwrap that rascal inside this store.
1: You got to get out of here with that half-price Big Mac, buddy. What do you think you're doing?
0: You remember when you said as American as the rickshaw?
1: No,
0: I don't remember. Probably trying to be humorous, but according to Wikipedia, an American blacksmith named Albert Tolman is said to have invented the rickshaw.
1: Did you just look that up?
0: Yes, I did. Because wouldn't it be weird if rickshaw was American? It says here he invented the rickshaw in 1846. And then in 1869, they say a Japanese man named Izumi Yosuke built the rickshaw.
1: You're going to hate what I'm about to tell you.
0: And sometimes Kobayashi Maru gets credit for building the rickshaw.
1: According to Wikipedia, the first rickshaws were invented in France in the 1700s to fulfill, along with other types of carriages, such as cabriolets and fiacres. Whatever that is. What's a fiacres?
0: I don't think you're pronouncing that right.
1: Fiacerus. I don't know. Anyway, the point is
0: that's a dinosaur.
1: Gotta be.
0: The Fiacerus.
1: These vehicles called vinaigrettes for their resemblance to the hand carts used by contemporary vinegar sellers were fully enclosed two-wheel carriages with space for a single person.
0: Well, see, they didn't invent the rickshaw. They invented something else. Then, later, an American invented it, and he called it the rickshaw.
1: Well, I'm down with that. I always thought it was...
0: wonder if his name was Rick.
1: I always thought it wasn't,
0: because I told you his name.
1: You know, I feel better now. I told a joke about a rickshaw recently in front of a Chinese guy, and then I felt bad about it, because I feel like maybe he thought I was singling him out.
0: Maybe.
1: But looking back on it, that had nothing to do with him. That was just me making fun of Americans or the French or something.
0: Yes, a guy named Albert. Why didn't they call it Albert Shaw? Rick Shaw. I don't know.
1: Man, you just blew my mind.
0: It's actually because it's based on the Japanese word for rickshaw, which is jinkrisha. Something like that. Rish is in there. Risha.
1: All right, so there's this guy, and his name's Marcus Renfro. And on the surface there, you see his mugshot. He's a black dude with dreadlocks.
2: Is he related to Mel Renfro?
1: He's got his chin up like this. He looks real proud.
2: I bet Mel Renfro is like his daddy or his probably grandfather. That's probably what that is.
1: I don't know who that is. Explain who that is.
2: Mel Renfro used to play for the Dallas Cowboys back when people were bragging about being a fan of the Dallas Cowboys.
1: Well, to your point, Marcus Renfro is a 33-year-old man from Fort Worth.
0: Okay. And that does fit.
1: And he's a very menacing mugshot, but I got to tell you, I like this guy. He just got arrested and charged with aggravated assault after shooting a man in the groin. His family states he intervened when the man was soliciting sex from Renfro's underage nieces and offering drugs at an apartment complex. If this story is true, let that man go.
0: Let him go.
1: Let him out right now. Police were already responding to reports of a shooting, the shooting victim soliciting children for sex, and records indicate the man had previous encounters involving minors. So, yeah, if Marcus Renfro shot a pederast in the groin sack, I say free him up.
2: Maybe there should be a reward.
1: Man, they'd probably give this guy an Olive Garden gift card.
0: You can't put a price on that.
1: Hell no, you can't.
2: Mel Renfro is 84 years old, apparently still with us. But it don't say nothing about no children and grandchildren and all that stuff. But I'm sure he got some. But yeah, back in the day, he was the man.
1: Well, I'm looking up here to see if there's any relation to Mel Renfro, and I no known relation, but
0: he's a Renfro, and he's in the Metroplex, and that could possibly be.
1: You know, Mel Renfro was born in Houston, longtime Dallas area resident. He has children and grandchildren in that age group between 20 and 50.
0: Well, all right, then.
1: Marcus Renfro, 33-year-old, lives in Fort Worth with his wife. Family mentions and coverage focus on his immediate relatives here. No, it doesn't say there's any ties to Mel Renfro, but I got to think the least Mel Renfro could do is like autograph a football for him or something.
0: Yeah, that'd be pretty good.
1: You know, he's shooting pedophiles in the ball sack. That's pretty cool.
2: I like that.
1: Yeah.
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13: Another slowdown. I'm Paul Stevens, Fox News. Washington and Tehran working to restart talks that were suspended due to the recent escalation in the Middle East. Fox Business Network's Max Gordon in Dubai.
14: Jared Kushner, as well as Steve Witkoff, will be in Switzerland. That's according to reporting from Axios. Pakistan is also sending their interior minister, President Trump, expressing his desire to get these negotiations moving.
15: They have to make a deal, otherwise we will do things that won't make them happy, but I don't think it's going to get to that. I think it's going to be very good.
14: This as Israel and Hezbollah agreed to reinstitute a shaky ceasefire yesterday amid their fighting in southern Lebanon. An end to the conflict there is part of the deal between the U.S. and Iran. Still, Lebanon is reporting 7 people died, including 2 children, after an Israeli airstrike.
13: Meantime, Israeli Prime Minister Benjamin Netanyahu has vowed to keep Israeli forces in southern Lebanon until the threats there are eliminated. President Trump at Joint Base Andrews unveiling the new Air Force One alongside members of the Air Force, talking about the previous 2 identical planes that had been used interchangeably for presidential travel, authorized first by former President Ronald Reagan, and they've been used by every president since George H.W. Bush.
15: Over its lifetime, that aircraft traveled to 96 countries on 223 international trips and flew over 6 million miles.
13: The president also saying the Boeing 747 is equipped with Starlink, a satellite high-speed internet service developed by SpaceX. This plane gifted to the president last year by Qatari officials in an effort to try and strengthen relations between the two nations. Following his time in office, the $400 million airplane is set to be donated to a future presidential library. 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
20: A data breach may have exposed more than 3 million Texas hunting and fishing license holders. Officials say an unauthorized actor may have obtained some personal information such as emails and phone numbers. However, social security numbers and credit card details weren't accessed. In the tragic case of Austin Metcalf, Texas courts have newly released videos showing Carmelo Anthony after the fatal stabbing while getting handcuffed. The audio captures a voice stating, quote, "It wasn't alleged, I did it," end quote. Texas is among the lowest ranked states for child well-being, ranking 44th in the country, according to a report from the Annie Casey Foundation. The group's ranking combines 16 measures tied to health, education, family finances, and home life. The report says over a million Texas children lack health insurance. I'm Erica Smith.
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0: Why you turning it down?
1: Oh, because you wanted to hear more of me?
2: Yeah, that must be it.
0: Where I lie.
2: Europeans love a bicycle race. If not soccer, then let it be bicycle races.
1: Don't tell me it's that Tour de France thing, huh?
2: No, there was a German cycling race plunged into chaos.
1: Oh, of course.
2: There is hundreds of cyclists from across Europe converged to the Saarland Trofeo Juniors in Germany on Sunday.
1: Naturally.
2: Each vying for a coveted spot on the podium. And they're all rounding the corner here.
1: Let's look at them go. Oh, dear God, what happened?
2: An elderly woman on a mobility scooter inched forward into the cyclist's path, causing a mass collision, sending competitors flying off their bikes.
1: That one guy was literally flying.
2: Oh.
1: He was up in the air, upside down. Oh, he has to be dead by now, huh?
2: Bro, it is a wild video.
1: Look at him rolling around on the sidewalk. He is just not happy.
2: I would be pretty upset, too.
1: I thought he would have died from that.
2: So what happened? As they biked through the countryside, some encountered an unexpected obstacle. An old lady on a rascal.
1: Well, it looked like she was trying to stop, but it took her longer. You know, she kind of coasted to a stop, and she stuck the front wheel of her scooter right in front of the bikes.
2: Everybody was stunned when the woman inched her scooter out of the crowd of the spectators and into the race path.
1: Mm.
2: One cyclist managed to swerve around the front of the scooter, but a competitor behind him wasn't as fortunate.
1: Never saw it coming.
2: The man smacked into the scooter, narrowly avoiding its bumping occupant and sending him somersaulting off his bike. At least four other competitors were downed in the crash, which left them sprawled across the road.
1: Anybody check on the old lady? Not that, you know. You care.
2: She seems to be okay.
1: She's the one that started the trouble.
2: The first victim was Dutch cyclist Paul Vriesman. You love to see the Dutch suffer.
1: Do I?
2: Posted on social media that he was involved in a very nasty-looking crash, got away with it relatively well. Paul, who was involved in another harrowing crash at the beginning of the race, added that he was lost for words on how something like this could happen.
1: Because that was just a dumbass in a scooter. A rascal.
2: That is wild,
1: that
2: dude.
1: That is so sad. You know, in the Tour de France, they'll have people step out in the middle of the road to take a picture of the bikes coming at them, and then they end up being in the way.
2: There is an answer to the question of how this happened, if you're curious.
3: Old people are driving!
1: That's the problem right there. Old people. Ugh. How old would you say she is? About Billy Ed's age?
2: Very old, yeah.
1: She's very old.
2: Yeah, very, very old. Elderly. Well, 80s? I don't know.
1: I was looking at this guy in California. He must have thought he was in Florida, but it was California. He was at a birthday party. He was just sentenced to 9 years in prison because at a birthday party in 2024, he drank an entire handle of Jack Daniels. If you know what a handle is,
2: it's a big bottle.
1: It's a big bottle.
2: Yeah.
1: It's about a half a gallon.
2: It's a big bottle with a handle on it.
1: It's got a big handle, so you can, they say, well, just grab me a handle.
2: That's where the term comes from.
1: It's about a half a gallon of booze. His name is Justin, and he was celebrating his 39th birthday. He got angry at his family, so he grabbed his gun, of course, after all the drinking, and shot the entire magazine into his own apartment. Families call the cops, but instead of settling down, Justin went for more. He went to the second floor, and I guess he reloaded, and then started shooting at the police helicopter when it showed up.
2: Wow.
1: Luckily, nobody was harmed. Recently, he was sentenced to just over 9 years in the pokey. You know why they call it that, right?
2: Because you get it in the...
1: Never mind. Yeah. If your aim had been better, you could have hurt or killed people in that helicopter, the judge told him. But he didn't. But he still got 9 years in prison. That is less than some people get for murder. He shot at a helicopter while being drunk.
2: All right, let's talk about a head-scratching Hollywood comeback. Or maybe you could tell me if you think this is a cry for help. Do you remember James Franco? He got

0: Can he, Norm.
1: Can he make a comeback as a social media star? It's not the craziest idea.
0: Oh, God, yeah. Anything goes.
1: On social media.
0: Right.
1: You know the Island Boys do gay porn with each other now?
0: Who?
1: You know the Island Boys? They were these guys on social media. They had weird hair.
0: Oh, that's the ones that attacked Jussie Smollett.
1: No.
0: No?
1: No. No, these guys had like hair like pineapple, and they would go, Island Boys. It was like two white guys with a lot of face tattoos.
0: I'm sorry I missed it. I don't know nothing about it.
1: Well, you wouldn't know them if you didn't know them, but they're just freaks on the internet. Fraternal twin brothers, social media influencers. And somebody said to me, did you look at them lately? And I hadn't looked at them in years. So I clicked on the account, and now they're doing gay porn with each other. And they're brothers. So I had to close that right away.
0: But the Island Boys... That's all, man.
1: But it's two white guys from Miami like that.
0: But, you know, if you talk like that, it's okay.
1: That's why they do it, yeah. Which I think is racist. But then they're fraternal twins doing gay porn, so racism's the least of their problems.
2: Yeah, I don't think that's something we need to be talking about.
1: Yeah.
2: No. Leave that for some of them other shows. That ain't no good for me.
1: Rest in peace to Alf star Ann Sheedan, dies at age 77. Family remembers her burning hatred for Trump. That's her actual...
0: Well, good for her, and nobody's really going to miss her.
1: Guys, this might be the saddest obituary. Sad. That's her actual obituary in Variety.
0: That's all you need to know about her. She was on ALF.
1: Ann Sheedan,
0: hate Trump.
1: Known as the mom Kate Tanner from ALF, just died. And as if that wasn't sad enough, Variety wanted to make sure her death was all about Orange Man Bad. Even Rob Reiner's severe TDS didn't make the headlines in his obituary. But anyway, there's a headline here. It says, she was known for being on a popular TV show in the 80s and hating Trump. Imagine having the name of the person you hated the most in the life sharing first sentence of your obituary.
0: That would be, maybe leave that person's name out. But you hated him so much, you couldn't help it.
1: She also had a burning hatred for ALF. Remember the episode when she tried to microwave him?
0: I don't remember it.
1: Did you ever watch ALF?
0: I think I saw maybe 10 minutes of one episode. I didn't get to it.
1: I think it was voiced by a black guy.
0: Wasn't it around the same time Mork and Mindy was out?
1: I think it was after that. That was 70s, this was 80s, or okay. Do I have it backwards?
0: And it just seemed like they were trying to, I don't know.
1: There wouldn't have been an ALF without a Mork and Mindy.
0: No, were they trying to make fun of Mork and Mindy, or were they complimenting it by having an alien of their own? I don't know.
1: On YouTube, if you look for this, you could find it. ALF was, I think, voiced by a black guy. And on YouTube, there's leaked footage from the making of ALF where the guy doing the voice is saying the N-word and all the white people on the crew are laughing because it's so inappropriate to see a Muppet talking like that.
2: Yeah, and who knew an alien knew how to say mother?
0: Hey, calm down.
1: No,
2: he was mother F and everything.
1: That was the least of what he was saying, I think.
3: Yeah. Old people are driving!
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0: head on. Go on now. Go. Go. Go. Look at that. Now, the NASDAQ's already up this morning. In less than a minute. It was a down day yesterday for the NASDAQ.
1: Is it looking good? Is it this is
0: but
1: good?
0: It's a minute old, but the Dow's up over 35, NASDAQ almost up 200.
2: That is a good start.
1: I care about that. I care about the market, and that's important to me. I think it's important to our audience. It's weird. We were talking about what doesn't matter to the media this week and what should matter.
2: Yeah, the attempted blowing up of the crowd and the White House and all of that. Sunday, that's not a big deal.
1: They don't want to talk about that for the same reason they don't want to talk about the market rebounding.
2: Mm-mm.
1: It makes you know who look good.
2: Yeah.
1: So instead, what are they talking about? Jelly Roll and Bunny XO are getting a divorce.
2: Yeah, now that's suddenly just grabbing the attention of all the news outlets.
1: Shockingly, this former prison convict, country rap artist with face tattoos who used to cook meth, and he had a stripper, Vegas escort of a wife. They were in an open marriage. Somehow that relationship didn't make it.
2: Imagine that.
1: I don't know why. Mm. What? Isn't it weird that it worked in the first place for 10 years?
2: Yeah.
1: You're telling me this guy used to cook meth and she was the whore who worked for him.
2: There you go.
1: And they cleaned up their life and then it didn't end up becoming a made in heaven situation.
2: The heart wants what the heart wants. What can one do? One must just follow along.
1: That's another guy. He got on the Ozempic, lost all that weight. Now he didn't want his wife anymore.
0: Yeah, you mentioned that Ozempic and wives a while back. We've had several people write to us about that Ozempic problem.
1: Yeah.
0: And say, one of the problems with it is that people will come out and they'll start, women especially, will come out and start telling you how they finally got their hormones adjusted right and they're following an exercise routine now that's really working for them. They won't admit they just took some shots and lost some weight. They're like, no, I'm really working on my diet. My eating plan is really coming together, and it looks like I have accomplished. I lost 40 pounds by. No, you just took the shot. Be honest about it. Come on.
1: I think it's probably both, because the shot won't keep you skinny forever. If you lose all that weight and you gain it back, then that was probably just the shot. But if you lost all that weight and you kept it off, that means you made some lifestyle changes.
0: Uh-huh.
1: Billy, they keep showing that commercial on Fox News for the American flag glove where you could put your hand on a grill.
0: Oh, you saw that, did you? Yeah. They got, I don't know, for some reason, all of a sudden, a brush that will magically clean your grill and gloves that you can just stick right in the fire. That's what America is demanding for Father's Day this year.
1: Billy Ed, when I saw that commercial, I immediately thought of, what do you think I thought of, Mr. Kenneth?
0: I thought of him.
1: I thought of Billy Ed. I was like, I bet Billy Ed wants a red, white, and blue grill glove.
0: They have the American flag glove, and you can put that right in the fire or on the hot grill. They also have them in camo.
1: Camo.
0: Wait a minute. Why didn't you say so? Now I got to have both.
1: In the commercial,
0: you just don't go for camo if there's a flag available, but then you also want the camo, so you got to go both.
1: In the commercial, the guy's got the glove on, and he's got his hand on his grill, and he's just talking to you.
2: And it makes it look like this is something we've always wanted to do, but until this glove came along, we just couldn't, and now we can.
1: And everyone's probably thinking the same thing, right? Like, what kind of chemicals are on that glove that's keeping it from getting hot?
2: And you're touching your food with it.
1: And if you can do that, should you?
2: Right.
1: I get it. You can't burn yourself with it. That's probably helpful if you're working on a car or something. But I just feel like I've never felt like when I'm grilling food, it's like, boy, I just wish I could keep my hand on the heat longer.
0: Yeah, that's probably not something that pops into most people's heads, but that's what they're doing to try to sell it to you.
1: Because first of all, the tongs exist, but also I can grab something on the grill real quick and move it, like a bun. Grab a bun and get it off. That's nothing to me.
0: You don't get it off, huh?
1: So what do you need that glove for? I feel like that's a gimmick. But then when I see that gimmick, I think of you, Billy Ed.
0: Well, thank you. I guess I'm going to get a lot of that for Father's Day this year, huh?
1: Well, MyPillow.com's got cooler stuff, you know.
0: They do, and it. Promo code is WJ. Don't you want to use that?
1: Man, that's just the way to do it, you know? I got to think. Macron and Zelensky got caught on some hot mics at the G7 summit.
0: Macron. It's Macron.
1: Whatever. His tranny elderly wife and him were at the G7 summit, and he's talking to Zelensky, and he gets caught on a hot mic. They were talking about Trump.
0: What did he say?
1: Well, you know, they're kind of just like, oh, Trump.
0: It's funny, when Trump walks into the room, and it's more than seven, because, you know, all those
2: leaders. They have their people with them and stuff.
1: And the loser countries that aren't really part of it get invited too.
2: Yeah, there's still, there's a lot of world leaders ambling about is my point. And when they walk into the room, let's say 12 out of the 15 went straight to Trump.
1: Right.
2: They all gathered around him. Macron is probably sitting over there going, it's kind of like that guy that nobody knows who he is at Comic-Con. He's got nobody in line in front of him. But, you know, the guy that was an extra on Gilligan's Island still has a crowd. Like, how'd that happen?
1: Yeah, it's a good question. It said, yesterday we had a difficult discussion with Trump, Macron was heard telling Zelensky. The conversation took place as Emmanuel greeted his Ukrainian counterpart upon his arrival at the grounds of the Hotel Royale.
0: Oh, that sounds nice.
1: That sounds like a James Bond thing, doesn't it?
2: It does. That was Casino Royale.
1: Macron is also heard urging Zelensky to stay longer at the summit. The Ukrainian responds that he is scheduled to visit Brussels the next day to speak at the European Union.
0: Land of the sprouts. Yep. Yeah. That's always fun.
1: Isn't that cute that these two guys think they matter?
2: I know.
1: My other favorite thing about Emmanuel Macron is whenever he sees Trump, they have one of those handshake wars where they're like, who could squeeze and do this longer?
2: I'm manlier than you.
1: I'll squeeze your hand longer.
0: Trump still do the thing where he likes to pull people in. That during his first term, they were warning people before they, like, Obama, you know, because they had to do the handoff at the steps of the White House because that's where he lives. And so, you know, Obama was like standing out front waiting for him. Oh, God, here comes Trump. And then he had to put a smile on his face and shake his hand like, welcome to your new home. And Trump pulls him in, you know, and you're always a little off balance. And it looks like you're leaning in because that guy's more important, you know.
1: Yeah, I had one of those with Crenshaw back at the Trump-Reagan dinner back in January. Because I had to introduce him, and I was trying to be diplomatic. I was trying to be... So I bring him up on stage. I go to shake his hand, and he growls at me, and he squeezes my hand as hard as he can. And at the time, I remember thinking, you know, I'm about twice the size of you.
0: Plus, you lift. Had he not heard?
1: If I just yanked your arm, you'd fall over. And
0: exactly.
1: Then how would that look? I'd look horrible. I was like, I'm just going to let him do it. I don't care. It's like, all right, little guy. That's cute, little guy.
2: It was funny that he growled.
1: Oh, it was the...
2: That is so funny.
1: It took every ounce of my being not to start laughing on stage. I was like, I don't know. Dan, you're not intimidating to anyone.
0: Next time, when you go to shake his hand, do the whole thing where you pull back at the last second. Psych! And then you pop his eye patch. You pull it about 3 inches away from his face and let it go. And you just pop him in the eye with it. And go, like that.
1: Billy, I think I'm starting to understand why they don't ask you to host Trump-Reagan dinners, you know?
2: Yeah, that's real obvious.
1: Yes.
0: You think that might have been too much?
1: No, I thought it was great. I just don't know if I would have done it.
0: Well, as long as they don't ask me to host, I'm happy with it.
1: Yeah, don't worry. They won't, I think.
0: No.
1: All right, so by the way, Iran's World Cup team was not blindsided by the U.S. policy being asked to go back to Mexico. Everybody makes it sound like they were offended or whatever.
0: I thought it was their decision to go back to Mexico to get out of nasty old America.
1: The U.S. welcomed Iran's team to compete in the World Cup, claims that officials blindsided the team with a same-day order to return to a base in Tijuana are false. They were aware of all this ahead of time. They knew what the terms would be. The media is making a big thing out of it.
0: Of course they are.
1: But they weren't. They knew what was in... They're like, oh, we're going to go to a country we're at war with and play soccer. What should we expect?
2: Maybe not stick around after the match. I don't know.
1: Just stay in Tijuana. What's in Tijuana? We got a donkey show. Oh, we're Muslims. We'll love that.
0: Oh, hell yeah.
1: Yeah.
0: And they can always throw a little sheep blanket on top of it and make it look like a sheep.
1: Yeah,
0: if
1: make it look like a different kind of animal. Mm. They'll love that.
3: Hey, you! Don't watch that! Watch this! This is the heavy, heavy monster sound. The nuttiest sound around.
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0: feel like I've been lied to my entire life about America.
1: America, it is happening. Do you see it? People who aren't American, who have travelled to the World Cup, are realising they've been lied to. Before travelling to America, foreigners would just think America is this place they would hear about on the news all the time. It's a horrible place. But when you strip that back, like I've been doing for years, travelling America, so many different states, you realise the beauty of America.
2: You know why all these World Cup fans from Europe are so shocked to learn that America's great? It's not just the Buc-ee's, the Super Walmart. They're coming here and they're seeing the opulence, the decadence of America.
3: It's also tube tops. A lot of the American girls are showing up in tube tops. And, you know, who doesn't love that?
2: You know, they hear about the gunfire. Well, we hear about how in Europe, you guys, a higher number of people will die in Europe every year of heat exhaustion in 78 degree weather because they don't have air conditioning than die from gunfire in America. Have you ever heard that before?
4: I have heard that.
2: It's amazing. But the real reason I think they like America so much now that they're here for the World Cup, you know what it reminds them of? It reminds them of Europe back before they imported all these Muslims.
4: Yeah, back in the day. And now they're forced to. You're not allowed to be anti-importation. It's a law in England or all over Europe now that just passed. It's like, you have to be on board with this.
2: Because I'll tell you what, obviously America has had an immigration problem over the last decade or three, but at the end of the day, I got to think the guy working on the taco truck, the Central American that works as a cleaning lady, at least they're not trying to behead you and rape your daughter for a law.
3: Ain't that nice?
2: You know?
3: It's refreshing, they say. Yeah.
2: As bad as America's immigration problem is, it is vastly better than Europe's.
5: So you think this was a plan by the Mexicans all along to get accepted more?
2: This is why they like soccer.
5: Bring the Muslims in, and then they'll be going, damn, I wish we just had the Mexican problem again.
2: Well, maybe you're onto something. I don't know. Because I love the taco truck. I don't mind, mm-hmm. My buddy, Jose, seems like
3: just,
2: a cool...
3: All you got to do is maybe... Don't threaten to kill us, behead us, blow us up, or throw us off of a building. How about that?
2: I'll take 20 Jose's for one Mohammed. Get rid of Mohammed. Bring in Jose.
3: The Mohammed or every Mohammed?
2: All the Mohammeds.
3: Oh, okay. And the all of them.
2: And the Mahmouds and the Iqbars and the Hassans. And you know what I mean?
5: Don't forget to include the Japanese now. We let them stay if they want to stay. Although most of them is going back home. Have you seen the video?
2: Do the Japanese want to stay? I don't know.
5: I don't think so.
2: What happened?
5: The Japanese World Cup fans are going around after the match is over cleaning up the stadium.
2: Man.
5: The video has gone viral already. Look at all these Japanese fans. They're wearing blue jerseys. I can't read it because it looks like a scritchy scratch, but it's probably pulling for like a Japanese team or something. And when it's all over,
2: scritchy scratch.
5: Everybody, you know, the Americans get up and leave. They throw their popcorn down. They fill their drink, spill it all over the place.
2: Wow.
5: And they just get up and leave. The Japanese fans have been taught since childhood, you know, in school and everything, clean up after yourself. And so they do. And the Americans are just standing back in amazement. And yet at the same time, the New York basketball fans have just went out and destroyed their city because their team won. And they kind of showing the two videos side by side and who acting right and who ain't. Because like I say right here, thug culture, it destroys and ravages while others clean and build.
2: Bro, I love the Japanese. Can we trade them for the New Yorkers?
4: That is a class act.
2: Look at this. They hand out garbage bags that say Japan Pride.
4: Mm-hmm.
2: And then every one of them does it. They walk around.
4: They all do it.
2: Amazing. Wow, Japan.
4: Aren't we embarrassed? The way we act around here.
2: I love the Japanese, man. That's awesome.
4: Well, could we maybe pick up on some of that? Say, hey, that's a good idea. Why don't we do that here from now on?
2: Other than this one thing that they did back in the early 40s, they seem great to me, you know?
3: Well, what happened then?
2: Well, I don't know if you're a history buff or not, Billy Ed, but apparently it was a day.
3: Well, it must have been a different kind of history. I don't know.
2: A day that will live in infamy. But I will say.
3: Oh, they tried to storm the Capitol.
2: Yeah. After we dropped a bomb on them, though, boy, that really messed up Japan. Now all
5: they're Gap Band fans now.
2: They don't really have any alpha males anymore.
4: I miss the Gap Band. Those were good days, weren't they?
2: You dropped the bomb on
4: me.
2: Yeah, what else are you going to roller skate to?
5: Well, yeah.
2: Probably some Japanese music.
5: Probably.
2: Japan just seems cool to me. Maybe I should go there, you know?
4: You would stand out. First of all, you're very tall. for Japan, you know, Japanese, the average Japanese guy is going to come like up to here on you, and you're somewhat loud, and the Japanese generally prefer things to be a little calmer and quieter, especially in proper society.
2: Well, I'll fix that.
4: Yeah, you will.
2: I'm going to take care of that, guys. Let's all take a minute to remember the time when everyone was telling us that Trump and Epstein were besties and that this would be the scandal that finally brought Trump down.
4: Yeah, that'll get you.
2: Epstein was trying to offer prosecutors dirt on Trump, but he didn't have anything. This report just came out. It's another in a stack of evidence that Trump and Epstein were more like enemies rather than friendly acquaintances.
4: I wonder has anybody ever considered the fact maybe Trump had him killed?
2: Hmm. Yeah, I think so.
4: Ever considered that?
2: I think someone has considered it.
4: Who would have considered that already?
2: A genius, a handsome, tall, friendly, hilarious genius.
4: And loud.
2: Okay. Jeffrey Epstein's attorneys were in discussion with prosecutors before his death about potentially trying to get him a more lenient sentence if he gave up dirt on Trump. Problem is, he didn't have anything.
4: Well, wasn't he willing to make it up?
2: Epstein's whole thing was using underage girls to trap rich and influential people in blackmail schemes.
4: Trump wasn't playing that game.
2: He knew that Trump was hated by the establishment, so he tried to entice his jailers with the possibility of dirt on Donald.
4: Yeah, but then?
2: But there was none.
4: Again, you can make it up.
2: Yeah.
4: I'm sure he did.
2: Well, there's a little thing called evidence. That's the problem. He lacked that.
4: You know, when you make up stories about Trump, nobody asks for evidence.
6: 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Like, she wrote books. No, she didn't. She's blind.
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19: 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The forecast calls for a 30% chance of showers, a high today of 89, low tonight 75, and a high tomorrow of 93.
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21: 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It was a fiery moment in court before the sentencing of the Gilgo Beach serial killer, Judge Timothy Mazzei, unleashing on him.
22: 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And you're a coward.
21: Judge Mazzei sentenced Rex Huerman to three consecutive life terms plus another 100 years after confessing to the murders of eight women, most of them sex workers. Their remains found between 1993 and 2011. The killings went unsolved until DNA from a pizza crust Huerman threw out in Manhattan led to his arrest in 2023. Back in April, Huerman took a plea deal, admitting to strangling the women. The DA says Huerman treated murder like a game, planning the crimes, cycling through burner phones, and creating fake email accounts, all to fly under the radar. There's more on this story at foxnews.com or subscribe to the Fox True Crime Podcast. I'm Gianna Gelosi with your Fox True Crime Minute.
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0: Ford has recalled 200,000 Focus models due to stalling. Sounds like whoever installed the engines lacked, well, you know.
1: No.
0: You don't get it?
1: I know. The engines stalled?
0: Yeah.
1: Yeah, and the people that put the motors in, they lacked
0: focus.
1: I don't get it.
0: Well, the car's called a Focus, and they didn't build the cars right.
1: Did you mention that at the beginning?
0: Ford recalled 200,000 Focus models due to stalling. Yeah. Sounds like whoever installed the engines lacked, well, you know.
1: Lacked installation.
0: See, that's the problem with gay guys. Yeah. You think a drag queen show's funny. You're not going to understand the nuances of this joke.
1: Well, I know the whole world thinks a drag queen show is way better than a UFC fight on the White House lawn. That's for sure. Remember when Biden did the right thing and had a bunch of drag queens and transvestite come out and do like a strip show?
0: To forget it. Yeah.
1: That's how you respect the White House and the 250-year legacy of this great nation.
0: Yeah.
1: Well, it was 249 then, or 248.
0: Little update from California. You're going to love this, Mr. Kenneth. You remember they were going to have the billionaire wealth tax? That is no longer projected to be on the upcoming California ballot. Billionaires worth a combined $1 trillion plus have fled the state in a historic wealth exodus recently.
1: Didn't they tell you they would? I mean, you should have believed them when they told you that, you know, if you create some punitive tax just because I'm successful, I'll go be successful somewhere else.
0: Listen how crazy this is. 27% of wealth possessed by the upper class in the state of California has least recently left the state.
1: That's going to be a bite right there.
0: In anticipation of the billionaire wealth tax.
1: Uh-huh.
0: And guess where it went? Texas, Florida. Arizona. They just got the hell out of California.
1: Mm-mm.
0: They're like, we don't have to be here. We can go somewhere else. We can take our money and play somewhere else. Congratulations, Gavin. You are the U-Haul Salesman of the Year.
2: Ain't it crazy? Everybody's talking about how, you know, inflation's just going nuts. Everything is too high. Nobody can afford. Cost of living, outrageous. And yet, people are spending $7,000 on a chair because Taylor Swift sat her bony little narrow white ass in it.
0: Yeah, look how good Trump's economy is. Someone paid $7,000 for an NBA Finals seat simply because Taylor Swift's butt touched it. What?
1: Oh,
3: of America.
1: You do it. Do it. You tell him.
0: What is it?
2: It wasn't for the finals. It was a playoffs chair.
0: It was a playoff. Yeah, I knew that. Yeah, okay.
1: What'd say final in?
0: I don't know. It seemed to make more sense to me.
2: Well,
0: it
2: would have
0: made
2: more sense. When you found out the Cleveland Cavaliers were auctioning off the chairs, it couldn't be from the final because they weren't involved in the final. All these are seats from games 3 and 4 of that playoff with the Knicks. And by the way, Cleveland lost every game. They got swept. So the only way to get anything out of it is to auction off the seats that the celebrity sat in.
0: So what do you do with that chair now? Does that go in a museum?
1: That's what disturbs me the most. What is the pervert that spent $7,000 on a chair Taylor Swift sat in for about an hour?
0: He's just going to sniff it?
1: What's he doing with that chair now?
0: Licking the chair.
1: You know, what's funny is Travis Kelce sat in the chair right next to her.
0: No one wanted it.
1: They auctioned his off for $1,400.
0: Wow.
1: $7,000 for Tay. $1,400 for Travis.
0: Well, they said her seat smelled more like shrimp scampi, so they were interested.
1: They didn't say that. Kylie Jenner's chair went for $1,500, and that's more than her boyfriend. That one went for $1,200.
0: Who's her boyfriend?
1: Timothy Chalamet.
0: Okay, I get that, yeah.
1: Ben Stiller's chair from Game 4, $730.
0: Yeah.
1: Machine Gun Kelly got $635. So I don't know why you would pay any amount of money to buy a chair that somebody else sat in briefly. But a lot of other people sat in it before and after.
0: It is pretty embarrassing.
1: That's just ridiculous. Oh, by the way, heads up for all you ladies out there. I have it on good authority that Jelly Roll is about to become available, girls. So pounce on.
0: All right, Bunny XO is the name of his OnlyFans wife, and she's
1: a porn girl, right?
0: I think so.
1: Yeah.
0: Or she used to be. I don't know.
1: They've been married for like 10 years. And
0: before he got famous.
1: Yeah, and now all of a sudden, he just decided it's a mutually agreed decision to get a divorce.
0: Back in the day, it was pretty obvious she was better than him. But now he's lost a bunch of weight and become one of the biggest pop singers in America. So one has to wonder, is did he outgrow her? Mm-hmm. And then also, if she was like better than him and she married him, didn't she have to show some loyalty?
1: Yeah.
0: Of course, on the other hand, she's a whore. So, you know.
1: Well, that's tricky when you marry a woman in porn.
0: Right.
1: How do you test their loyalty? I mean, their job is to not be loyal to you.
0: Not Bonnie Blue, but one of the other ones, Lily Hammer or whatever her name is. One of these other British whores who had sex with a thousand dudes.
2: The Midnight Hammer. Isn't that what Trump called his?
0: We were just watching an interview with one of these women, and she's got a boyfriend now, and they're going to have a baby together. And the interviewer asks him, so are you going to get a paternity test?
1: Yeah, how would they know for sure whose baby it is?
0: And he actually had the audacity to say she was very loyal to him, but she still does group sex scenes. Well, then there is a chance it's not your baby.
1: You think?
0: Especially if it comes out black.
1: There's like 1 in 1,000 chance that it could be his baby. Literally.
2: All right, well, what if it's black? Is that a problem?
0: No, but it wouldn't be his kid. That would imply it was from the gangbang she did.
1: But he's such a great guy. He said even if it wasn't, he'd raise it.
0: What a loser.
1: I thought he was a great guy. He's stepping up. He's doing the right thing. And you call him a loser or a cook.
0: Dude, there's no way I'm marrying a chick that gets banged by multiple dudes on camera.
1: I don't think they're asking for you to do it. You just, you and he are separate individuals. Why do you expect him to live his life exactly the way you would live your life if you had the opportunity to bang, as you say, a porn star?
0: See, you're not going to get this because you're gay, but like, Billy Ed, how do you respect a man who does that, who allows somebody, just his wife is the local public toilet, and then he's going to walk her down the aisle in front of his mom and dad and everyone he knows and loves?
2: I ain't got no respect for that.
0: Me neither.
2: No, sir.
0: All right, in the meantime, University of Washington researchers have discovered a new kind of parasite. They studied coyotes as the main wild candid hosts in the area, and they confirmed the detection of a new parasitic tapeworm, Echinococcus multichlorosis.
1: Is this the hammerhead thing you were talking about yesterday?
0: I think it's different. This is a fox tapeworm.
1: Wait a second. We got a screw worm last week. We got the hammerhead from China this week. And now what?
0: It's a new one. This is a parasitic tapeworm, Echinococcus multichlorosis.
2: Now, if I'm not mistaken, if you get a tapeworm, that will help you eat all you want and not get fat.
0: I've heard that too.
2: So, hell yeah. Pass the tapeworm over this way.
0: This parasite causes problems with humans and animals. Rare but serious cancer-like diseases. Cysts, mainly in the liver.
2: Cysts.
0: Organ failure. So stay away from coyotes and foxes. You might get a tapeworm this summer.
1: Well,
2: you're going to get to the age where your organ's going to fail, without the worm.
0: What about Michael J. and Megan, our friends out in Durango? We're going to see them next week.
1: Oh, yeah. Michael J. is the fox. Who's Megan?
0: Well, I thought there were two foxes.
1: No, I think it's just the one.
0: I thought we couldn't decide if they were boys or girls, so we gave them both names.
1: It's not a they, it's the them, it's the one.
0: No, it's a they, them. That's a gender neutral is a they, them now, Mr. Kenneth. I'm surprised you don't know that.
1: It's not plural. It's just the one fox with two or three genders.
0: So you're still living in 20th century grammar where they, them implies multiple people. Now they, them is one person who you don't know their gender.
1: What if the fox, whatever we call it, doesn't show up this time when we go back?
0: I got to think there's got to be more wildlife when we're in Colorado next week than there was in the peak winter months.
1: You'd think, with the snow backing off and everything.
0: Yeah, they're going to have wolves, coyotes, foxes. They got bears.
1: Lions?
0: Sure.
1: Tigers?
0: Well, probably not those.
1: Bears?
0: No. Bears for sure.
1: Oh, my.
0: But not the other two, I don't think. They've got bear spray. Steve's got bear spray in that closet.
2: I wonder if it works. It's been up there for like 3 or 4 years now.
0: No, it works. I know it does.
1: Yeah? Did you try it?
0: Yeah, I put some on my taco. It was delicious.
2: You know what else I've got up there?
0: What's that?
2: A gun.
0: Nice, even better.
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16: Another slowdown. I'm Paul Stevens, Fox News. Washington and Tehran working to restart talks that were suspended due to the recent escalation in the Middle East. Fox Business Network's Max Gordon in Dubai.
17: Jared Kushner, as well as Steve Witkoff, will be in Switzerland. That's according to reporting from Axios. Pakistan is also sending their interior minister, President Trump, expressing his desire to get these negotiations moving.
18: They have to make a deal, otherwise we We will do things that won't make them happy, but I don't think it's going to get to that. I think it's going to be very good.
17: This as Israel and Hezbollah agreed to reinstitute a shaky ceasefire yesterday amid their fighting in southern Lebanon. An end to the conflict there is part of the deal between the U.S. and Iran. Still, Lebanon is reporting 7 people died, including 2 children, after an Israeli airstrike.
16: Meantime, Israeli Prime Minister Benjamin Netanyahu has vowed to keep Israeli forces in southern Lebanon until the threats there are eliminated. President Trump at Joint Base Andrews unveiling the new Air Force One alongside members of the Air Force, talking about the previous 2 identical planes that had been used interchangeably for presidential travel, authorized first by former President Ronald Reagan, and they've been used by every president since George H.W. Bush.
18: Over its lifetime, that aircraft traveled to 96 countries on 223 international trips and flew over 6 million miles.
16: The president also saying the Boeing 747 is equipped with Starlink, a satellite high-speed internet service developed by SpaceX. This plane gifted to the president last year by Qatari officials in an effort to try and strengthen relations between the two nations. Following his time in office, the $400 million airplane is set to be donated to a future presidential library. 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
22: A data breach may have exposed more than 3 million Texas hunting and fishing license holders. Officials say an unauthorized actor may have obtained some personal information such as emails and phone numbers. However, social security numbers and credit card details weren't accessed. In the tragic case of Austin Metcalf, Texas courts have newly released videos showing Carmelo Anthony after the fatal stabbing while getting handcuffed. The audio captures a voice stating, quote, "It wasn't alleged. I did it," end quote. Texas is among the lowest ranked states for child well-being, ranking 44th in the country, according to a report from the Annie Casey Foundation. The group's ranking combines 16 measures tied to health, education, family finances, and home life. The report says over 1 million Texas children lack health insurance. I'm Erica Smith.
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0: It's summertime music, Billy. We're just getting in the mood here. I think this is this Seals and Croft, Mr. Kenneth? Is that what this is?
1: It's quite possible that it might be.
0: One of those black guys.
1: This is before my time.
0: Yeah. Anyway, it's just getting ready for summer.
1: Does it make you feel fine?
0: Yeah.
1: Okay, good. That's what summer breezes are for. They blow like the jasmine through your mind, don't they?
0: When you hear that little guitar part, you know, Typo Negative, the heavy metal band, they had a better version of this song, I think. I always like their version more. Yeah. Now it feels like summer.
2: Just want to bash your head into something hard now, huh?
0: You got to admit, for of all the people to do a cover of Summer Breeze, I wouldn't have thought that 90s metal icons Typo Negative.
3: Summer Breeze makes me feel fine.
0: You know, this guy's music, he died.
2: Did he now?
0: And now people look back on some of his comments before he died, and apparently he did not like foreigners.
1: Uh-huh.
0: Which at the time was very controversial, but now everyone hates foreigners. It's really cool to hate foreigners, so.
2: Oh, yeah, that's the end now. Maybe, it's the end thing.
0: Yeah, maybe Typo Negative will make a comeback. Who knows?
1: Well, all right, then. Let's wait for it and see what happens.
0: Of course, he's dead. He won't get to enjoy all that money. You really like money, you know? That's what...
1: A lot of people do, yeah. Some people like it more than others. Some people are risking jail to get it. I'm not that big a fan.
0: Do you have an example you could give me to explain what you mean by that?
1: No, not at all.
0: Oh.
1: No, but I know people do.
0: All right, well...
1: You ever watch those cop shows on TV? Apparently, a lot of the motivation behind the crimes is money.
0: Well, you know, speaking of cops, sometimes they pull over a person, going a little too fast, hitting a curb, that sort of thing. And then there's stories like this.
4: Stupid people everywhere. Stupid people, they don't care because they're stupid.
0: This report is brought to you by...
1: The Walter Johnson Smartphone Appetizer.
0: No, it's actually just a smartphone app.
1: We just say app.
0: Application is what that's short for, Billy.
2: Oh.
0: But it should be an appetizer because it's like it's getting ready for the meal that is the Walton and Johnson show.
2: That's right.
0: Not only can you use it to listen to this show live or pre-recorded podcast form 24 hours a day free of charge, we never track your data. You don't have to subscribe to anything. Just download the app and it works.
2: Well, that's handy, huh?
0: Turnkey. You can also use it to shop in our online store. Get a lot of cool Gulf of America America 250th anniversary merch. You're going to love that.
1: Yep.
0: Today we tell you the story of this. Some men wouldn't be caught dead with an open can of White Claw. Billy Ed, would you drink White Claw?
2: I accidentally drank one once. Well,
0: I
2: not
0: remember
2: a whole one.
0: That.
2: Yeah, that was kind of weird. Because somebody had stuck them in the fridge, and I thought it was one of them, fizzy drinks.
0: Like LaCroix or Topo Chico or something.
2: Praline likes to keep her fizzy drinks in there.
0: Me
2: and
0: too.
2: So I just grabbed a can for the road. I'm driving along about 30, 40 minutes into the trip. I let them know. I was like, yeah, this White Claw, it's weird. And they're like, why are you drinking White Claw while you're driving? It's like, because I'm thirsty. They said, well, you know, it's got alcohol in it. I said, I did not.
0: Explain that to the police, Billy.
2: Luckily, you know, it ain't nothing for me to have a half of an alcoholic beverage and be able to drive.
0: Especially White Claw.
2: Yeah.
0: It's kind of like having sex in a canoe. It's effing close to water, as they say.
1: I thought it was like having sex with having a moped.
0: Go on.
1: Because, you know. It's a lot of fun, but you don't want to see your friends, you don't want your friends to, I forget.
0: Billy, I'd help him out. You forgot the fat girl part of the
1: joke.
0: You're
1: a professional comedian, Kenny. Why do you judge those of us who have amateur status?
0: I actually think it's a funny joke. You just didn't set it up right.
1: Well, that's because I'm an amateur. You're a pro. You want to tell it?
0: Billy Ed nails that joke. He also nails fat chicks, so.
2: Yeah, I'm trying to get Praline to beef back up again. You know, she lost a lot of weight with them shots and whatnot. And now she's walking around the house going, well, this doesn't fit. Well, this doesn't fit. You know what that means?
0: What?
2: She wants to go buy a whole new wardrobe.
0: You got to buy it, too.
2: And I'm thinking, maybe you should have more cake.
0: Good point.
1: Cake's cheaper than fashion.
0: Boy, cake's good, too.
2: Tell me about it. Yellow cake. They mentioned the fact that these Iranians are really big into their yellow cake, and that's... I guess I've mentioned that's one of my favorites. Red velvet, obviously, the way Mama makes it. And yellow cake with chocolate frosting.
0: Well, as it turns out, Billy, they're talking about uranium. They're not talking about actual cake.

0: Florida Friday night after he was clocked flying down the highway at more than 90 miles per hour.
1: And that's before they knew he was all juiced up.
0: Heavily intoxicated. The cop noticed Connor seemed a little buzzed.
1: Woo-hoo.
0: Not to mention the fact that there was a mountain of empty White Claw cans on the passenger seat. Literally 34 open containers. Connor,
1: 34 cans of White Claw?
0: 34 cans of White Claw.
1: Emptied, I'm assuming.
0: Yeah, because he was, you know.
1: That is a mountain of White Claw, yeah.
0: That's what I'd describe it as. So Connor was arrested. He gets registered. Blood alcohol content, 0.177.
1: That's probably too high.
0: Pretty high, Billy Ed. More than twice the legal limit.
1: Is that all 34 White Claws will do to you? You think that would have killed you?
0: Might not have been all he drank. I mean, this is Florida.
1: It might have been backing up over a week or so. Like, you know, a lot of women's cars, they just don't empty them out when they're done.
0: I don't know. He might have stopped for Jack in the Box or something to soak up the alcohol.
1: I don't blame him.
0: Anyway, here's a picture of all the White Claw in the passenger seat.
1: Wow. Looks like he stacked it like that on purpose.
0: And look at the floor down here. There's a lot of garbage here.
1: You know, the minute he hits the brakes, that seat's empty. Why don't he just hit the brakes?
0: Because then it'd just be 34 White Claws on the floor, Billy.
1: Yeah, but the cop probably wouldn't have noticed it.
0: You don't think he'd smell it?
1: Well, that's a different story.
0: I don't respect people that live in piles of garbage like that. If you have things sitting around that you recently used, fine.
1: You ever look into the backseat of that girlfriend of yours' car? Or do you always take yours?
0: The one I'm dating now?
1: Well, that'd probably be the one.
0: You're thinking of her friend. Oh, I shouldn't tell this story on
1: the air. She is a woman, is she not?
0: Yeah.
1: Your girlfriend?
0: Yeah.
1: Didn't. Trust me. Now, she may be trying to hide it from you, but they'll just totally ruin the interior of a car.
0: Oh, I would not disagree with that statement in most cases. The woman I'm dating right now is kind of one of those serial cleaners. What's the word for this? OCD?
1: Mm-hmm.
0: So I got to be cleaning something.
1: Okay.
0: It's one of my favorite things about her. That and the sex.
1: Is she cleaning that too?
0: Sure, yeah, like Ilhan Omar with her brother.
2: The last time the Alien Enemies Act was invoked, it was used to detain and deport German, Japanese, Italian immigrants during World War XI.
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0: Luigi Mangione will return to court today, a New York City courtroom where a judge could reveal why he chose to bar the public and the media from a recent hearing.
1: Why'd he do that?
0: In the high-profile murder case.
1: He obviously hasn't told us.
0: Yeah, we don't know yet.
2: He best explain himself.
0: We'd like to know, Billy. The 28-year-old accused killer is due in Manhattan Supreme Court ahead of a September 8th trial.
2: How is it they keep saying alleged, accused? They've got him on video walking up behind a guy, shooting him straight up in the back.
0: Because that's for legal purposes.
2: He did it. He knows he did it. I know he did it. Everybody knows he did it.
0: Yeah, but in this world of AI and photoshopped images and human clones and body doubles, and you never really know, you know, you never know.
2: Oh, you know.
0: Anyway, the proceedings today will be held in full view of the public in contrast to the mysterious sealed hearing that Justice Gregory Caro ordered earlier this month at the request of Mangione's defense team.
2: So, people... At first you said they barred the public, but now you just said the public will be there to see it.
0: Exactly. You're following me. There was a hearing earlier this month where the public was not allowed in, and today the public is allowed in, and today we're going to find out why they were not allowed in earlier this month.
2: Why are they allowed in now?
0: So find out why they weren't allowed in. I don't know. It's what we're going to find out. And anyway, Caro last month handed prosecutors a key legal win by allowing jurors to see the alleged murder weapon. It was a 3D printed pistol and a manifesto found inside Mangione's backpack when he was arrested in Altoona, Pennsylvania, following that 5-day manhunt.
2: He had the manifesto with him in his backpack. Like his guide to murder.
0: That's what they say.
2: But he allegedly did it. Yeah, sure.
0: No, that's how you explain it.
2: It's just one of those technical things that they have to do to keep from being sued, because everybody will sue anybody for anything, anytime.
0: I know, and I talked to our lawyer, and he says right now it'd be bad for you guys to get sued for something stupid.
2: Now'd be the perfect time. I ain't got 10 cents right now, buddy. I'll tell you right now, you want to sue me? Now's the perfect time. Come and take what you can get.
0: Okay, so it sounds like that would be a good explanation, but if you have no money, that means you can't pay a lawyer. So when you go to court, it could actually end worse for you.
2: I don't need no lawyer. I can do some fancy talking in that courtroom all by myself.
0: Oh, I'd like to see that. Yeah, me too, represent us. Mangione pleaded not guilty in parallel state and federal cases to charges of fatally shooting a father of two people from close range in a midtown sidewalk because he doesn't like Obamacare.
2: Oh, no.
0: The shooter, the killer.
2: But he didn't shoot at Obama.
0: No.
2: He just shot some guy in the insurance business.
0: Exactly. That's why it's so stupid.
2: That's pretty stupid. And he'll, I guess he's got lots of girlfriends now, and he's going to get more when he's a regular in prison.
0: It's an interesting point.
2: They might not be girls, though.
0: Yeah.
2: But okay, they'll call him the girl.
0: No, he'll be the little bitch boy.
2: Yes, he will.
0: That's correct. He'll be wearing a skirt. Speaking of men wearing women's clothes, the name Laverne Cox, it's a sham, it's a transgender, was
2: from
0: on...
2: Orange is the New Black.
0: You're aware.
2: Oh, yeah.
0: Laverne Cox did an interview with The Guardian recently and explained that this person, I'll just call it a person, lost 90% of their income due to Donald Trump's DEI rollbacks.
2: Huh?
0: Right.
2: Okay. Yeah, what was their income based on before they lost it all?
0: That's what's weird. You pay a transgender person on TV. So does that mean that Hollywood was just hiring transgender people for the tax loopholes?
2: It does seem like there might have been a reason that they were not telling us.
0: Laverne Cox claims there were corporate speaking engagements. They've all dried up. Companies are no longer doing DEI-related events. No reason to do them. You're no longer legally or financially obligated to. There were college, university speaking and teaching opportunities. Those have vanished. Laverne Cox noted threats to defund institutions promoting gender ideology have gone away. And so Laverne Cox had to step away from E's Live from the red carpet in January 2025. Doesn't explain why. I'm guessing trainees just weren't trendy anymore.
2: Yeah.
0: So is this Trump's fault, or were you guys just scamming the system for a while and now we're not allowing it?
2: It was going to go away anyway, but we can blame Trump, so let's do that.
0: Do you ever think about how weird it is that Harvard was getting public money? This is like the most expensive university in the world, the richest school in the world.
2: They've got millions set aside For what? They're not using it. They'd rather use your money.
0: And somehow we were giving them hundreds of millions, billions of dollars from tax money. And then from there, there were weird loopholes, DEI agenda that was causing them to either be forced to or voluntarily paying trannies.
2: Mm-hmm.
0: Sounds like this thing, Laverne Cox, you just got to get a real job now.
2: Oh, boy.
0: You can't just be a professional cross-dresser anymore.
2: That's probably not going to work for these Hollywood types. Once they get the taste of that easy money, they don't want no real job.
0: 90% of your income went away because Trump got elected?
2: Yeah.
0: I think you're the problem.
2: Clearly.
0: You were doing something wrong. Thank God Trump got elected.
2: Oh, boy. I was reading a story earlier before. I mean, I was obviously paying strict attention to everything you guys were talking about. But earlier, I was reading a story about the time capsule. Not in the song, but an actual one. America's time capsule. They're putting stuff in it now. And then it won't be opened until July 4th, 2276. That's another 250 years. So that would be the 500th anniversary of it. Well, we're assuming America will still be around by then, or, you know, you'll have read about it. So what goes in the capsule? If you were putting a time capsule together in 1776 for opening this month or in July, you know, less than a month now, what would you have put in that time capsule 250 years ago, and what would you put in today's?
0: Well, probably something racist, knowing the way they were back then.
2: Okay.
0: But to your point, one of the most famous time capsules, opened and rediscovered, came from the Massachusetts State House time capsule. 1795, America's oldest known time capsule was placed by Samuel Adams and Paul Revere in a cornerstone, rediscovered back in 2014. Would you like to know what was in it?
2: What was in it?
0: Newspapers. Coins from the 1600s and onwards, a page from the Massachusetts colony records, a copper medal with George Washington's face on it, a silver plaque engraved by Paul Revere, and other items like an 1855 newspaper added during a prior opening.
2: And one iPhone 5.
0: Sure. It's really old. Yeah.
2: Wait, what?
0: It's an old iPhone. He means, like, no one, you can't even get the charger for that.
2: They think it might have been a mistake. The guy that opened the time capsule had an old phone in his pocket, and when he opened it up, he leaned over to look in. Phone probably just fell in there, and then he pulls it out and goes, "What the hell? Oh, it's my phone. Never mind." So what are they going to put in the time capsule today that we'll see 500 in another 250 years? They're going to put an iPhone in there, obviously. But what else? A bottle of Coca-Cola, maybe? I don't know. They haven't finalized the list yet, so if you can come up with something clever, maybe you could add to their list before they seal it up for 250 years.
0: The Oglethorpe University Crypt of Civilization was sealed in 1940, supposed to be opened in 8113 AD. This large room-sized vault in Atlanta is one of the most famous millennial time capsules. Its creator, Hornwell Jacobs, held openly racist and anti-Semitic views.
2: That's the dude's name,
0: yeah.
2: Hornwell.
0: Jacobs' memoir and a 1940 speech are contained inside. They lament the Emancipation Proclamation for freeing 4 million half-savage N-words and giving them the ballot. He warned of the U.S. becoming a nation of quadroons ruled by an upper class of Jewish blood.
2: Oh, boy.
0: Expressing fears of race mixing and the death of the white race. Other contents include an N-word doll, but minimal to no representation of African-American achievements or history, effectively erasing black contributions from the snapshot of 1930s America.
3: That's how they do, y'all. Yeah, no mention of none of that good stuff.
0: Weird.
2: Yep, it is weird.
0: The eugenics-linked capsules of the 1800s, Charles Mosher's Memorial Safe, one of the earliest, filled with 10,000 portraits of proper Anglo-Saxon Protestant Chicagoans, plus materials on eugenic schools, child-rearing, and laws restricting production of the unfit. They mean, you know, disabled people. It gave physical form to racial views. Sounds like this is a Margaret Sanger thing.
2: It kind of does.
0: Yeah, the Democrats must have loved that.
2: And that was back in the day, so, yeah.
0: There's a lot of Confederate time capsules from, you know, contained one in Riley, North Carolina, Confederate Soldiers Monument buried in 1894, opened in 2020, contained buttons from Robert E. Lee's coat, a strand of hair from his horse, Traveler. Traveler was the name of the horse Billy had.
2: Yeah, we had my neighbors had a horse named Traveler, too. I wonder if they knew about this one.
0: That's a cool name for a horse.
2: It is, because he did break out and come visit us a time or two. It was kind of cool, though.
0: I get that the Confederates are controversial, but the contents of this don't really seem that controversial to me. It's just historical stuff.
2: I think they tried to explain it in a way that it wouldn't come off totally, you know, obviously racist. They downplayed it a little bit. I bet it's way more controversial than the way they wrote it.
0: A horse's hair?
2: Not that part.
0: We could clone that horse, and we could ride around on Robert E. Lee's horse.
2: Wouldn't that be cool?
0: That would be cool.
2: You could do some traveling on that horse.
4: Well, you sound like a Democrat.
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4: who admitted to allegedly burning the cross in Grant Park. During that interview, he seemed to lack an understanding of the meaning behind burning a cross and the implications of that. How concerning is that to you as mayor of, obviously, of a city with a predominantly black population? And do you think there needs to be more education around that?
5: Well, look, I can't speak to his lack of or understanding of the gravity of what he is alleged of having done.
0: Okay.
5: And, you know, again, it's a painful reminder of how hatred towards black Americans still permeates.
0: Dude, is he out of his effing mind?
2: And tell everybody who that is in case you didn't recognize the voice.
0: That's Mayor Brandon Johnson of Chicago.
2: The big city mayor.
0: Reacting to news that the guy who burned the cross in Grant Park wasn't doing it because he hated blacks. He was an Asian socialist college student doing it because he hated Trump. And Brandon Johnson, the black mayor of Chicago, hears a reporter vividly describe what I just said to you. And he goes, I don't know why he did it, but I just know people hate blacks. Like, what? We just explained to you that it had...
2: That's all the retorts he could come up with.
0: The guy that did it just said it wasn't about blacks, it was about hating Trump. And you're saying, it's about blacks.
2: Nah, he knew exactly what... He ain't even from here. He ain't from near here. He ain't even from close to here. So he don't know what you know and what that means here. Like, if you go to his country, wherever he's from, like China or someplace, you go over to his country and do something... You don't know that it was racist or hateful or mean-spirited. You just, all you did was scratch your head. But over there, that means you hate somebody. I don't know who. Who they got over there?
0: Sir, a guy just burned an American flag in the middle of Grant Park. He said he did it because he hates America. No, he did it because he hates blacks.
2: I thought he burned a cross.
0: I'm confused. Sir, a guy just beat a dog to death and said he did it because he hates dogs. No, he did it because he hates blacks.
2: It's about black people. That's all it is.
0: You can't just take the facts and distort them. The journalist just explained it to you. Seconds ago, we were all here.
2: It is a little frustrating, isn't it? But that's why you're sick of dealing with, you know, the people who are retard maxing.
0: Oh, God, are they retard maxing?
2: Oh, they are going at it.
0: The guy was on the news.
16: I don't want to wait until he may or may not get impeached. I want him gone right now.
17: On that video, are you threatening him?
16: No.
17: You think he should be brought to an end.
16: I said he deserves to stand trial to the American people. Some paraphrase, I guess. But
17: I think you used the word end.
16: That's what I mean by end. I mean, by end, I don't mean like a civil war, if that's the...
2: I think you mean end of life.
16: Is the imagery that you're trying to...
0: Okay, this is the suspect on NBC News saying it was a Trump thing.
2: Yeah.
0: It's just not a small news outlet. It's not a tiny city.
2: Kind of explained it, and then they re-explained it to the mayor of Chicago, and he still doesn't get it.
0: And what a loser this kid is. What a loser.
2: I do have some pretty good news for you, though. You know, we know people that knew Charlie Daniels and still know his wife.
0: Sure.
2: And it turns out a long-lost Charlie Daniels song has been found and is available now. It's called My Home.
0: That's cool. Is it a song about Durango?
2: I don't know. Because that was his home.
0: That's where he lived, Durango, Colorado.
2: It was recorded in 2014 for the 4th of July TV special, and then they just lost it. And then they just found it. Just like that. They found it.
0: Well, I'd like to listen to it. Is it a good song?
2: It's called My Home.
0: Well,
2: Is it in our inventory? If it is, then it wouldn't have been long lost, would it? If we had it, it wouldn't have been lost.
0: Hang on a minute here.
2: Can you look it up on...
0: I think it's on the internet.
2: iTunes or something?
0: It's on Charlie Daniels' YouTube account. It was uploaded yesterday. Listen to that fiddle. That's a good fiddle player, dude. That guy rips at that fiddle. He's like the Eddie Van Halen of fiddle.
2: Is he?
0: Hell yeah, dude. He's like the Neil Peart of fiddle. The guy's like the Pablo Picasso of the fiddle.
2: Okay.

0: That would be Charlie Daniels.
1: What is he doing? What is he, like, doing a voice or something? That don't sound like Charlie.
0: Well, he was a little older when he recorded this. You know,
1: it was 12 years ago.
0: Yeah, but still, it wasn't like he wrote it at the peak of his career. Yesterday, there was a news story we never got to because I didn't care. It was about Boy George helping older artists. Boy George is using AI to recreate his voice and other voices so that...
1: They want them to sound like they're still in their 20s again.
0: Exactly, right. I'm a
1: man. Oh. Isn't that a fun song?
0: It's an effort to reclaim ownership of the song. Yeah, I guess it sounds like him. We had one of our producers put the ending of the new version of Boy George's Karma Chameleon in the left channel and the original version in the right. It just sounds like a chorus of homos. Didn't he?
1: Yeah, it's beautiful, isn't it? Angels singing.
0: Wasn't there a thing about a decade ago where he kidnapped a male escort and he was torturing him for days and then the cops came and like, are we all just going to forget he did that? Boy George is not a good guy.
1: Yeah, but did he kidnap you or anybody you know even? What's it to you?
0: If you traffic someone or kidnap someone or torture them against their will, you don't get to make a comeback after that. That's pretty savage, dude.
1: And yet, he kind of did.
0: I guess so.
1: Yeah, a little bit.
0: Mickey D's is bringing back the apple pie. Did you know it went away?
1: Yeah, they said it's been like 30 years since they've had any apple pies for you, but somebody must have stumbled onto a freezer just stocked full of them, and they said, we should sell these things. They're just sitting here.
0: 3 decades. I didn't know the apple pie wasn't around. I had no idea. That shows what I know.
1: Well, you can go to Whataburger. You can always get one of them. Oh, they are good apple pies at Whataburger, too. Because they got that bubble crust. You familiar with the bubble crust, right?
0: Clearly. I'm not anti-McDonald's. It's just not what I would choose if there was something else.
1: Well, now that there's apple pie, maybe they hope you will choose it.
0: Billy, you pull up to a truck stop. An Oasis, if you will, right? They got a Whataburger, they got a McDonald's, they got a Raisin Cane's. Where are you going?
1: They got all three of those in the same parking lot.
0: You're not going to McDonald's.
1: No.
0: Feel like beef or chicken?
1: That's I'm going Whataburger, hands down, because they got chicken, too.
0: Well, I don't know.
1: Only thing that Cane's got is that they got that sauce, but you can keep that sauce in the console of your truck there, and you can have it whenever you want it.
0: I don't think anyone listening to this that really knows what the two brands taste like is going to agree that the chicken at Whataburger is as good as the chicken at Raisin Cane's.
1: The Whataburger's got white gravy.
0: That has always been my problem with Raisin Cane's. See? It's just the one sauce.
1: Take the sauce away, who's got the better chicken?
0: Have you ever done Lane's? Have you been there? It's like the College Station equivalent.
1: Yeah.
0: I've never had it, but I'm told...
1: Everybody talks about it. It's like, oh, well, that's just like Cane's and Zane's. You know, they try to make it sound the same.
0: What's Zane's?
1: Zane's and Cane's. It's two different things.
0: So there's Lane's, Cane's, and Zane's?
1: Zane's and Lane's and all of it. Anything to rhyme with Cane's.
0: This is like when you meet a bunch of Zoomer high school kids and their names are Aiden, Braden, Caden. And you're like, why do you all... Do your moms just hate you? Why
1: are they triplets?
0: Yeah. That's just a common name, I guess. There's a lot of Skylers and... Ugh.
1: Earlier, you were stunned by the fact that there might be some good news out of Africa, and yet you haven't asked me yet what it might be.
0: Well, I can't wait to find out.
1: Life expectancy. And we all like that, right? Living, expected to live. Life expectancy has raised by over 10 years in Africa.
0: Why? Because they finally got modern medicine?
1: It's a report from the World Health Organization. It says Africa has increased life expectancy between 2000 and 2019, despite ongoing challenges like wars, famine, disease, all that's still going on, but Africans are living longer now. Much of the improvement linked to major reductions in child mortality.
0: Sure.
1: A lot of the kids were, you know, dying before they even had a start.
0: They didn't have an incubator. Maybe they finally found out about Toto.
1: Maybe. They just want to live longer now so they can hear more Toto.
0: I mean, I do.
2: Michelle Obama is a man! Am I right, America?
3: Stay tuned for more Waltman Johnson. 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

0: Who's that?
1: A Nantucket fisherman caught a great white shark.
0: Oh, okay. I thought it would.
1: There once was a man from Nantucket who saw a shark on his line and said,
0: I caught that.
1: You get it.
0: Yeah. That's what he did.
1: Right. That's what he did. Or did he?
0: I bet he did.
1: You were wondering what that song was, Billy?
0: I was wondering who it was.
1: I think that's The Who, or Eddie Cochran. I don't know which. I didn't label it well.
0: Oh, no.
1: No, that's Eddie Cochran, yeah.
0: I don't mean that to me.
1: Summertime Blues.
0: Just wondering who it was.
1: Yeah. Well, anyway, there's an answer to your question.
0: All right, then.
1: All right, Mr. O, we've been here long enough.
0: Fine. Somebody recognize I'm sitting back here in the back of the room, minding my own business.
1: No, we want to hear what you got to say.
0: Mainly for the sports sponsored, we need to get that cleared. And that, you know, the sponsor, you know, they want to be a part of the program, and I don't blame them. Who wouldn't?
1: Who wouldn't? Who is sponsoring the sports report?
0: Well, naturally, that would be Haywood Harvest.
1: Man, I love Haywood Harvest. It's legal in all 50 states thanks to Donald Trump signing that Farm Act.
0: Yeah, now they got something for you. Help you, you know, help you sleep good at night. Help you maintain during the day. Help you cope, you know, you copacetic, am I right?
1: Oh, yeah, copacetic all day long, bro.
0: All you need to know is the website, haywoodharvest.com, and that special promo code that will save you money, W&J.
1: Now you're talking, my man.
0: And you actually spell out and. I didn't just say W&J for the reason.
1: Boy, they have some great products at haywoodharvest.com.
0: Yeah, they do.
1: I'm not even mad at them. I think it's amazing what they've done at Haywood Harvest.
0: Give me some mo.
1: Heck yeah.
0: A lot of mo. All right, first of all, everybody heard Messi had a hat trick, right? Messi got a hat trick. Argentina beat somebody 3-0, and he scored all three of the goals.
1: Algeria. I just remember because it was two A's.
0: Yeah.
1: Algeria. Yeah.
0: And he broke some other dude's record because he's the oldest guy to ever get a hat trick in a World Cup now. And
1: boy,
0: before that,
1: so
0: the old guy was old. Yeah, he's like 39, almost 39 years old.
2: Hmm. Pretty old for running that. How far do the average soccer players run, do you think, in a match? I mean, up and down. The field is huge.
1: I don't know, but I bet it's in kilometers.
2: Yeah, that's the other part that's messing everybody up.
1: Yuck.
0: But the big, big news that we all supposed to get excited about tennis again.
2: Well, that's because the grass season is starting now.
1: The grass
2: season? Speaking of Haywood Harvest, wait, what?
1: The grass season.
2: Grass season. Well, they finished Roland Garros in Paris. And that's clay courts. But now we're moving to the grass season because, well, this is when the grass grows good. And so Wimbledon's coming soon. Oh, there's some Wimbledon now.
0: That girl is grunting over her balls, huh?
1: She is, yeah. She really shoots those tennis balls.
0: Well, the only reason this is exciting to anybody is because the sisters Williams are returning to Wimbledon.
1: Boy, they must be bored.
2: I think that's probably it.
1: Because they're old, right?
2: One of them at least has a daughter, and I think something about the daughter suggesting that they'd like to see this mama play against or with their aunt.
1: Serena Williams is a man. Am I right, America?
2: That's Michelle Obama.
1: Oh, my bad. Hang on. Let's check.
3: Michelle Obama is a man.
0: It's a man, baby.
1: I guess you're right. It is Michelle. Sorry, Serena. Sorry.
2: It's funnier when Mike Myers said it.
1: Yeah, she's a man, baby.
0: So anyway, Serena and Venus, sisters, are going to return after 10 years absence and play doubles again. See, doubles is easy. You know, doubles is like pickleball or something. You know, everybody can play doubles, right? You don't have to run very far.
1: Wow.
2: It's more competitive than you think at this level, obviously. But yes, Wimbledon starts a week from Monday, so less than 2 weeks. And they play right through July 4th all the way to July 12th, which I think the English set this up on purpose so that they would have something to do to distract them from watching us celebrate our independence from them.
1: I'm okay with that. Yeah.
0: Well, I had to do something. I don't know if tennis is a good distraction.
1: All right. In the meantime.
0: Oh, and the College World Series is, still a thing.
1: Yeah. Baseball is happening right now.
2: Well, what happened?
1: What is going on with
0: that? A couple of the teams played each other, and one of them lost, and one of them won. And then the ones that lose, they have to go home. And then the ones that win, they just keep playing until they get right down to the championship round, which will be this weekend.
1: All right.
2: I didn't catch who won, though.
1: Exactly.
0: Who's... Yeah, exactly. It's hard to keep up, ain't it?
1: All right, well, in the meantime, MLB is a little easier. to understand. The Twins beat the Rangers yesterday, 12-2. Not a good look for them. Astros managed to geek one out, 4-2 against Detroit.
2: They get one out of every about 4 or 5, I guess, huh?
1: Braves and Giants, rain delay. Right after that thing happened where the MLB was punishing them for being Christians, they said, you're disrespecting the LGBT.
2: The Lord sent rain down to wash them clean of their sins.
1: These people wrote biblical quotes on their hat. That's demonic, said the left.
2: No.
1: They're dead serious about it, too,
2: yeah,
1: dude.
2: They're dead serious.
1: They're not even kidding. That boy, baseball. MLB is really taking a gamble here, thinking Christians are going to tolerate. Who do you think cares more about baseball? Average middle American Christians or the gay community?
2: Well, I'd hate to speculate.
0: I think they did change the name of it, though. They don't call it MLB anymore.
1: What do they call it now?
0: It's MLBTQ+.
1: Oh, yeah.
0: You got to have the T's and the Q's in there, or ain't nobody want to come to the game anymore.
1: I thought it was called MMIW2SLGBTQQIA+.
0: Well, they didn't want to steal that.
1: Sure.
0: Yeah, obviously. I mean, whoever came up with that one, they're proud of it.
1: Boomer Esiason. You care about this guy, Mr. O?
0: I don't care about. I know who he is. What'd he do?
1: NFL legend and New York talk radio host has his way of explaining things. He is demanding the New York Knicks go visit 1600 Pennsylvania Avenue. He said, do it for America. Go to the White House. Visit Trump. Respect the office.
2: I don't think they should demand it of them. If you're invited, you can go or choose not to go.
1: I haven't quite looked too deeply into this, but it sounds like they don't want to go because they're NBA players.
2: Probably.
1: They don't like Trump. Hey, going back to the World Cup for a minute, one Polymarket gambler lost $4.2 million on World Cup bets in under 24 hours.
2: Wow. He really thought he knew what he was doing, huh?
1: How about that?
2: Dumbass.
1: Argentinian and Algerian fans broke out in a massive melee in New York City's famed Times Square.
2: Well, it is New York.
1: This was ahead of the World Cup game. They went out there before the World Cup game and got into fights in the streets.
2: Well, they talked about that after the Knicks won the championship, too. They said that night, New Yorkers poured out into the streets, set buses on fire, did all kinds of, you know, thousands, hundreds, tens of thousands of dollars worth of damage. And then, later on in the evening, the Knicks won the championship.
1: Yeah.
2: Get it? Because they go ahead and tear it up first.
1: Yeah, I thought it was good. Yeah,
2: never mind.
1: Fans of Iran's national soccer team turned on each other in the World Cup stands as supporters of the Mullah regime attacked those who opposed tyranny. That was a thing that actually happened in L.A. And then an Iranian soccer star, Mohammed Mahebi, because of course his name's Mohammed, fired a finger gunshot.
2: Uh-oh.
1: Following a goal against New Zealand. And that's created. People are very offended by this. Iran player scores and immediately does finger gun shooting celebration. The World Cup's mad about it. Don't make me defend Iran.
2: Please don't.
1: Come on. Who cares?
2: When is the Pride game?
1: I don't think there is one.
2: No, though, you mentioned this before. Oh, come on. I know it's in here somewhere.
1: Pride World Cup?
2: Pride match World Cup is supposed to be.
1: Oh, it's the same day as Iran and Egypt. Yeah.
2: It is the game. That's the game. The Iran versus Egypt.
1: Seattle World Cup.
2: That's not until next Friday. How long is this World Cup going on? That's a week from this Friday.
1: Well, the Iranian men's soccer team has been told to go back to Mexico and stay there.
0: Yeah, they ran into, San Francisco real quick, played a game, and then were told to get right back to Mexico. Get out of America.
1: Isn't that something? I love that. Make them go chill out. Good.
2: Well, you think maybe they told them to get out because they're expecting trouble?
1: Yeah, well, I think it's just because it's Iran. They're like, you can come play the game, but you can't go to the restaurants. You can't.
0: Yeah, don't be starting to, like America or nothing like that. That's going to damage Hate America Day.
1: You wanted to enjoy Walmart?
2: When is Hate America Day?
1: Iran, I think it's every day.
0: It's every day. Yeah.
1: Well, technically, I think the celebration you're talking about is called Death to America Day.
0: That's probably the one.
1: Yeah, also referred to as Death to the Jews Day. Boy, they love that down there, man.
0: Oh, yeah, don't you know that? By the way, you asked earlier who won, who lost, all that kind of stuff. So I've been, busting my ass trying to figure out who got lost. Ole Miss have been eliminated from the Men's World Series. Right? And Troy have been eliminated. And now Alabama was eliminated, and then Georgia beat Texas yesterday, and that means Texas eliminated. So the team that eliminated Alabama now got eliminated by Georgia.
1: And what do the Muslims think of this?
2: They said, game on.
1: I think we all agree, even when it comes to college baseball, there's nothing more important than what our Muslim refugees think.
2: That's all we care about.
1: Nothing matters more.

0: can be back with that.
1: We're getting real close to summertime, so I'm going to sprinkle in some of the jams. Just songs with the word summer in the title.
0: What's today, the 15th?
1: We're getting close.
0: Ooh, yeah, this weekend.
1: I mean, it's post-Memorial Day, so yeah, we're definitely near the beginning of summer officially.
0: It's about time. I'm tired of these chilly mornings. Walked outside this morning. Yeah, everything, it wasn't raining. It was just, the water was just hovering in the air. You just walk through it and you get wet. It's called humidity. Yeah. I know what it's called. I'm just saying, it was there. Right there, like a big sheet of wet. You just got to walk right through it to get to the truck.
1: Yeah, but Mr. Kenneth's right. The way you're describing it makes you sound like you didn't know there was one word to describe that long explanation.
0: Humidity is when you go outside and it feels kind of wet, kind of damp. This felt like you were underneath a 40-pound wet weighted blanket that was holding you down and you couldn't breathe. That's more than humidity.
1: Yeah, Pillyhead's got a good point. What's your smart guy word for that, Mr. Kenneth?
0: Ultra humid.
1: Ultra humid? I never heard that word. Wouldn't it be like Uber?
0: No, but see, if it's an ultra beer, it has less calories, so ultra humid would be less humidity.
1: He's right.
0: According to the beer world.
1: Yeah, Mr. Kenneth, and what's your smart guy response to that?
0: There's no argument with that. He's just, he's run circles around me logically.
1: Why are you redneck shaming him, you know?
0: I'm not. I'm telling you, he won. There's no way to argue about that.
1: Yeah, but you've got that tone in your voice where you think you're better than
0: all
1: him.
0: All sarcastic and everything.
1: Yeah, you're not better than him just because he eats cheese out of a can. And all the food that he eats is like a week old, and you're not better than him just because his cholesterol level's through the roof. And
0: thank you.
1: Doctors told him he'll probably never see his penis again. You're not better than him.
0: Have you seen it?
1: No.
0: Well, what do you care if I see it?
1: Man, doesn't matter to me, no.
0: You want
1: to
0: get there and take a look?
1: When's the last time you saw your toes, Billy Ed?
0: Oh, I just seen them yesterday.
1: What, like with a camera or what?
0: I had to pick your foot up and look at it like that. My foot was cramping up, you know, because I sweated too much. Get them cramps. You ever do that? You ever get like a muscle cramp, Kenny?
1: Yeah, I think I have, yeah.
0: One time?
1: Yesterday, for the third time in my life, I had an Asian woman touch my feet.
0: Ooh. On purpose, or were you just walking around town saying, here, touch this?
1: Well, my girlfriend had a chip nail, or she had her, you know, the fancy pink nails. She said she had to get it fixed because she was cleaning my condo. And something, I was like, all right, I'll take you to get it fixed. You know, it's the least I could do. You do my chores for me.
0: Sure.
1: So I take it in there, and they're like, all right, it's going to be a minute. You want to do anything? How about a classic pedicure for you? And I always seem to forget that I don't like it. So I tell them, sure, go ahead. What's
0: it,
1: 30?
0: You forgot it was really unmanly?
1: $40 or whatever. Well, you know, it's like, you've seen my feet. So the thought,
0: I'd rather not look at him again.
1: And I'm a runner, right? At any given point, I have no less than like 3 black toenails. That's how it always, that's an average day for me. So I'm like, yeah, get in there, pick around a little, you know, Vietnamese lady. That's what your lot in life is, if you want.
0: Sure.
1: I'll pay you for that. And as soon as they start doing it, I just start shaking around because I'm too ticklish for this. I'm like, this isn't, well, not worth the $40 plus tip or whatever.
0: You think it was worth it to her?
1: No, she loves it.
0: She had fun watching you jump around with your legs?
1: Oh, they think it's so funny. And then they had these little white puffy dogs in there that they own, and they had pink ears, and they put them in the chair like they were getting their nails done, and all the Vietnamese ladies were taking a picture.
0: I bet they really did their nails, too.
1: They thought it was hilarious.
0: You can do little doggy nails.
1: Right.
0: You know.
1: And I'm going to be honest with you, I thought it was pretty funny, too. The thought of them all doing the dog's nails, that was hilarious to me.
2: So it was basically you and some fluffy white dogs.
1: Right.
2: And they was laughing at all of y'all.
1: That's true. Yeah. Mm-hmm. I think I was probably the funniest, if you think about it. I'm just squirming around in the chair like I'm having a seizure.
0: I'd just like to say to Sam, who has emailed us here at the Walter Johnson Show, we don't need your attitude, sir. We just don't need it. You can just hold that attitude back, if you will. Sam heard us talking about the heat and the humidity and everything. He wants you to know that he lives in Iron Ridge, Wisconsin. He said, yesterday afternoon, I finally stopped doing all the other stuff I had to do, and I cut my just over half acre of a yard. Of course, I put on a long sleeve shirt first because it was 60 degrees with wind blowing out of the west northwest at 15 miles an hour.
1: What an a-hole.
0: Yeah.
1: Ugh, I hate this guy.
0: I'm thankful for global warming this week up here in Wisconsin, so I can

0: The highs will be 62 degrees.
1: Yeah, I was looking at that.
0: The hottest part of the day, 62 degrees, down to 40 at night. Oh, we should go up there.
1: Yeah, I'm bringing the girlfriend with.
0: Where? When?
1: To Purgatory this weekend.
0: Oh, I just said we should go. Now you're acting like you already got a whole trip planned.
1: I think we already announced it on the show the other day that we were going to do a week broadcast.
0: No imagination.
1: Cat's out of the bag.
0: You just cannot work with me at all, can you?
1: Why is your phone making noise?
0: What's because going? It said Kenny is a douche.
1: That's
0: why. Well, did it say that?
1: Because that app works correctly. That's why.
0: AI knows stuff.
1: Anyway, my girlfriend was looking at what clothes to bring, and she was looking up Durango, not Purgatory. And she's like, oh, this will be nice. 80 degrees, 78.
0: A little different, 3,000 feet up.
1: I didn't have the heart to tell her. I was like,
0: yep. We'll be going both.
1: He's like,
0: up and down.
1: Pack a lot of shorts, honey.
0: Yeah. Swimsuit.
1: Yeah, bikini.
0: Just a bikini top and short shorts. That's all you're going to want, right?
1: You're going to be great up there, Daisy Duke. You're going to have a good time. It won't be chilly at all. She's going to be cutting glass in those little outfits she's wearing.
0: Okay.
1: That'll be making it more entertaining for me and the boys, you know?
0: Well, I'm the boys, right?
1: Sure, yeah.
0: You're not talking about your doodads.
1: Well, I'm definitely not talking about Twinkle Toes over here.
2: Hey, you!
0: Call you that, Mr.
2: Watch
0: that.
2: Watch this! This is the heavy, heavy monster sound! The nuttiest sound around!
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9: Happy Father's Day message from Chelsea Clinton.
10: Hey, Dad. Happy Father's Day. I just wanted to let you know I really appreciate you, and I think about you every time I look in the mirror. I know you and I weren't always the closest. There were years there when I didn't even see you, but deep down inside, I know I'm yours. And I'm proud to call myself the daughter of Webb Hubble.
9: This has been a Happy Father's Day message from Chelsea Clinton.
11: Sure.
12: She's special.
11: Happy Father's Day to Webb Hubble.
13: And to all of us fathers out there.
11: Absolutely.
13: Yeah.
11: What do you want for Father's Day this year, Billy?
13: Well, that glove would be fine. You know, I don't have to worry about if I accidentally place my hand on top of the grill for 10 or 15 minutes. Yeah, I'll be okay.
11: How about a nice zero turn? You want that?
13: Oh, yeah. You going full on zero turn? All I need right now is just a throttle cable for the zero turn I got.
11: Now you're talking.
13: That dang thing is just come loose. Now I can throttle up and down, but the engine don't go no faster or slower. It just don't work.
11: I'm a throttler myself.
13: Really?
11: Yeah.
13: Yeah, you like to give it the old up and down. Huh?
11: Sure, you got to. Got to do that.
13: I want to share a little news story with you that I would say this was totally unexpected news. You know, most of the news you get these days, you kind of just like, oh, yeah, I guess we saw that coming. Yeah, could have expected that. I did not expect to hear that Pat Tillman, the war heroes, Pat Tillman's, his brother has just been sentenced to years in prison for firebombing a post office. Do what now? Pat Tillman's brother has pleaded guilty to firebombing a post office in California. His name is Richard Tillman, and he has pleaded guilty. He purchased fire logs and lighter fluid, drove his car through the front door of the post office in San Jose, and spread the lighter fluid all around, and then seen fleeing the scene. The fire completely destroyed the post office. It hasn't been reopened since. And the judge sentenced Richard Tillman to 5 years in prison and a 3-year period of supervised release.
11: I hate to hear it.
13: And he has to pay more than $2 million to rebuild the post office.
11: Wow.
13: I don't think he has $2 million. His family says he suffers from severe mental illness.
11: Sounds like it, yeah.
13: Yeah, you should
11: see
13: him.
11: But isn't that true?
13: He looks like, you know, one of the California homeless.
11: Mental illness can't be an excuse.
13: Did he have the mental illness before what happened to his brother? Or do you think, you know, that what all of that happening is what sent him over the edge?
11: It's a great question.
13: Well,
11: all right, Southern.
13: He's a handsome man, though. He's a beautiful complexion.
11: Because of the jawline, right?
13: If he would maybe shave, cut his hair, take a bath, you know, something like that.
11: Something like
13: wouldn't hurt.
11: Wouldn't hurt, yeah. Well, speaking of being attracted to someone, the Southern Poverty Law Center is back in the news again. Those self-appointed hall monitors of hate sitting on their $800 million endowment. I'll repeat that, $800 million endowment. Like it's a golden goose that lays guilt trip eggs, just decided to take the sleeping with the enemy slogan literally.
13: Yeah.
11: And by enemy, I mean actual neo-Nazis.
13: KKK. Yeah, all that kind of stuff.
11: Heidi Beirich is their big shot fascism expert, the director of intelligence project at SPLC. Gets all hot and bothered for F9. F9 is an undercover squeeze inside the National Alliance white supremacist crew. Guys, the leader of the one of the leaders of the SPLC just got busted for having a sexual relationship with a neo-Nazi. Actually funneled $1.2 million of your grandma's Stop the Hate donations straight into their joint checking account. $140,000 could be directly traced, making up 66% of the deposits. Guys, that's not infiltration. That's a sugar daddy arrangement with extra Sieg Heil on the side.
8: Now, are you talking about this white lady?
11: SPLC, yep.
8: I thought the SPLC was for the non-white folk, the folks of color, the FOCs.
11: No, it's a blonde lady, right? Is that what you're... Yeah.
8: Her name is Heidi.
11: That's it.
8: She's so blonde and white, they named her Heidi. That was like some little girl in the Swiss Alp mountains or something.
11: Guys, the National Alliance is basically a ghost ship. It's not a real organization. Membership down to like 20 sad sacks after their Aryan barbarian leader's divorce drama. That's a long story, but forget that. SPLC starts pumping out articles, hyping them up based on stolen documents from a 2014 break-in. Heidi even wrote one herself. Then they paid some quirky, nearly deaf accountant fall guy $6,000 to take the rap for the burglary. How does the SPLC still exist?
13: That's a good question.
11: The scandals surrounding these people, the DOJ's investigation is making the SPLC racket quite clear. Wire fraud, bank fraud, money laundering.
8: Well, you forget when you say, why do they still exist? You forget they've got that fallback. They've got that safety net that we don't get. They can just fall back and scream, it's racism to even accuse us of doing stuff like this. It's racism to suggest that we would do something like it. Yeah, we did it, but it's racist of you to say we did it, so you're at fault.
11: This is peak leftist hypocrisy porn.
13: As you have pointed out many, many times, there's not enough hate and racism in America anymore for them to make a living at it, so they have to create more.
11: The same outfit that labels everyone from moms at school boards to cartoon frogs as being hatred, right? Remember their campaign against Pepe the Frog?
13: Poor Pepe.
11: They can't stop tripping over their own informants in bed sheets. Donors, if you're still writing checks to these clowns, congratulations. You're funding a neo-Nazi sex romp. Congratulations. Neo-Nazi couples therapy and probably some mountain getaway in Georgia. Pass the popcorn, guys. That's what's going on at the SPLC right now. Unbelievable.
8: We're just all supposed to sit back, watch, and not say nothing. Yeah, are you racist? That's all.
11: Bro, it's hilarious that this is a thing. Hundreds of nude cyclists, often body painted and helmeted, participated in London's annual World Naked Bike Ride. Does that mean they're doing that here soon?
13: Well, probably.
11: They go around from city to city. They rode past Buckingham Palace and Hyde Park in a convoy. From multiple starting points, here's what I wonder. They've been doing this for a while. What do the Muslim hosts now think of people bicycling around their city naked? Are they okay with that?
8: You know what? You got to wonder, because the Muslims are... It's a tricky situation, you know, because if you just come right out and say what you think about stuff before you're the majority, you're not supposed to say stuff like that. Once you become the majority, you make your own laws, and then you can tell everybody what you thought about it.
11: Yeah.
8: But right now they're holding back. But watch them. Watch them. Watch them. Watch them.
11: A lot of backlash from people in the community. They called it disgusting, unhygienic, and inappropriate for children. But they do this every year.
8: Yes, they do.
11: This isn't anything new.
13: Are the children now bicycling naked as well? Do they bring the kiddos out?
11: Oh, I hope not.
13: Please don't do that.
11: Over 1,000 participants, they say. The protest promotes cycle safety, and it opposes car culture. How about F you? Seriously, you're disgusting. I don't know what kind of carbon pollution my car's creating, but I bet the smell created from your ass touching that bicycle seat is much worse.
8: Oh, yeah, that can't be good.
11: No way, bro.
8: Just sawing it back and forth, back and forth, back and forth.
11: Full nudity in public, just sweaty, drippy.
8: Got it.
11: Ugh.
8: Okay.
11: Flesh everywhere.
8: Yeah.
11: Ugh.
14: Remember, the idea of having to earn a living implies that by default, you don't actually deserve to be alive.
15: Stay tuned for more Waltman Johnson.
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0: summertime till Eddie Van Halen rips you a new one on the sixth string, you know?
1: Yeah, it makes it officially summer today, right?
0: Feels good, doesn't
1: it? Yeah, it's official now, right? Don't you love it?
0: It's close enough. Official enough to kick your ass. What do you think of that, buddy?
2: Yeah.
0: Yeah.
2: And don't forget Shucky Ducky. Do it like that.
0: Oh, Shucky Ducky.
2: Feel good, don't it?
0: You know I loved Herman Cain, dude.
2: Oh, hell, dude. Who didn't love some Herman Cain? Well, his wife got a little mad at him there for a while, but you know.
0: He was the president that we deserved. I think we all agree that, you know?
1: Yeah, we never did get him for president, though. What a shame.
0: He was awesome, dude. I missed him. If not Nelson Rockefeller, then let it be Herman Cain. That's what I've always said.
2: Yeah,
0: you know?
2: Fist bump, bro.
0: Yeah, exactly.
1: You guys are familiar with what a fault line is in earthquake country?
0: Yeah, but why don't you tell us anyway?
1: Well, if you didn't know, there's things like the San Andreas Fault, where the tectonic plates come together underneath the surface of the earth there, and then when they slip and grind and push and shove against each other, it causes earthquakes and, you know, some problems in general. Well, there's some research out just recently, and I love all the science and the research that they can do.
0: Okay.
1: And the scientists doing the research have found out that the San Andreas and the San Jacinto fault systems, both in Southern California, are at their highest stress levels that they've ever been at in the last 1,000 years.
0: And how do they know this?
1: My very first question, are you sure?
0: Right.
1: Were they testing the stress levels 1,000 years ago with some of their fancy technical equipment?
0: Yeah, you sure about that? You sure about that?
1: But they're researchers and they're scientists, and they know we're not smart enough to really counter their assertions, other than to say, how do you know? But they said the stress levels are highest they've been in 1,000 years, placing that area in a critically loaded state. So California has reached critical mass in their taxes, the mass flight of anybody that has any money leaving their state. The school scores are the lowest in the history of California, and
0: sure,
1: still plummeting. The homeless crisis, water, lack of, who's got water, who needs water, well, we sell you water, they're buying the water from other states. They have reached critical mass on all of these things, and now pressure at the faults, they said that could mean, they're not saying anything is likely like by tomorrow,
0: right,
1: but it could cap what they are calling now damaging, both faults could go off at the same time, basically.
0: Look, I don't mean
1: any. The pressure of one could set the pressure of the other off, and you wouldn't have just one earthquake. You would have a potential earthquake gate.
0: Yeah. Gate. They love putting gate on stuff.
1: They do. They really do.
0: I don't wish any harm on California.
1: Certainly not.
0: I don't wish, but there's a part of me that thinks, boy, wouldn't that be funny?
2: And wouldn't it be great, the people that have left in the last couple of years, once again, they got to thank the politicians for putting them in a situation where they got the hell out of California just in time.
0: It's okay to laugh at this, and here's why. It's probably not true. So go ahead, laugh about it. It's like, oh, you're wishing harm on them. No, I'm not.
1: It's just no different than when an astronomer tells us that there's a planet out there, and it's only 300,000 light years from Earth.
0: Right.
1: Prove him wrong.
0: Exactly.
1: Okay. Prove the guy wrong that said this is the highest pressure at the faults in 1,000 years. You don't know either.
0: Nah.
1: But they come out, and they got a, you know, a bunch of letters after their name in the college graduate world, and you just have to believe them. That's all.
0: I think it's a bunch of bullshine. That's what I think.
1: Look out now.
0: I'm not buying
1: getting rough.
0: I'm just saying.
1: Whew. Come on, man.
0: I think they're making it up.
1: Lighten up. You know, we got kids listening.
0: Yeah, okay.
1: There you are throwing words around like that.
0: Okay, would you go bungee jumping in a foreign country?
1: Well, obviously not.
0: No?
1: Not after the story we had earlier this week. I don't know where that was. It might have been here in America, but I don't trust the foreigners any more than I would trust. It's like the carnival people that set up those rides. Don't trust them either.
0: It's getting a lot of attention now, that bungee jumping thing.
1: Yeah, you thinking about doing it?
0: No.
1: Oh.
0: This was in Brazil. Ponte do Esquelto, the skeleton bridge.
1: That is so perfect. Yeah, we mentioned it earlier this week. The woman was being encouraged by her, her fiance and the people that worked there at the bungee jump thing. Yeah, come on, just get up here. They basically just picked her up and threw her over the bridge.
0: You hear about this all the time, too. In third world countries, someone's on vacation, and they want to go ziplining.
2: Oh, the ziplining, that's just the thing.
0: Oh, you got to go ziplining in Costa Rica.
2: Got to.
0: Let's say, at the very least, that thing's not going to make it all the way to the end. You're going to get stuck there.
1: You're just swinging over the jungle.
0: Hanging over a swamp, getting eaten by mosquitoes or whatever. Does that sound like a good time to you?
2: Not so much.
0: Just getting a wedgie?
2: The monkeys could come climbing out there on that rope and mess with you, too. You don't want that.
0: Throw their feces at
2: you? They might. They do that stuff.
0: Man, they sure do. Monkeys love to throw feces.
2: Well, it's all they've got, really.
0: And they're very aggressive.
2: Mm-mm-mm.
0: Mean. They bully. They team up on you.
2: And they smile at you, but like Dwight Schrute from The Office will tell you, you see, I'm chimpanzee smiling. I just see, you know, somebody's waiting to be conquered.
0: And God forbid you're with a woman out there in the jungle who's menstruating. That's going to create problems.
2: Don't even go there.
0: I know.
2: That's just craziness.
0: That's going to attract all kinds of carnivores and other predators.
1: Is that what's going to happen?
0: That's what I've heard. That's what I've read about it.
1: What does that have to do with bungee jumping?
0: You're hanging from a rope.
1: No, that's ziplining. You're talking bungee jumping.
0: The whole thing. And then you're just hanging there, dangling, and all of a sudden a bunch of bears come up. What are you going to do? Fight them off? You're tied to a rope.
1: In Costa Rica?
0: The whole thing, oh, okay. Sure.
1: Yeah, the Costa Rican bears.
0: You don't think they have bears in Costa Rica?
2: They got them in Chicago. They got them everywhere.
0: You don't think they have bears in Costa Rica?
2: I do know that when you called it a rope, like the zip lining line, and they call it a vine down there. It's just, they got natives down there that'll just weave some vines together and string them up between trees. You don't know how long that's been there or how long it's going
0: to
2: last.
0: All right, Costa Rica is home to many bear-like animals, but not technically a bear. They're called procnids.
1: Yeah, I know. There's no bears in Costa Rica.
0: There's the white-nosed coati, often officially the snookum bear.
2: It's a bit of snookums.
0: They got the kinkajou, sometimes referred to as a honey bear.
2: Now, that ain't right.
0: That's what they call a kinkajou.
2: Not the honey badger?
0: No, they don't have that. Sloths, all kinds of those.
1: Sloths are cool. Aren't they just the coolest?
0: They look cute and gentle, but they're mean.
2: Well, they got claws on them like this long, and they look like, you know, those curvy knives that the Sikhs will stab you with.
0: And whenever you're in Costa Rica, there's always some tour guide, and he's like, look, I see a sloth. And then everyone gathers around with the binoculars, and you just stare at this piece of fur up in the tree.
2: Yeah,
0: it's not doing anything.
2: That's, everybody's looking at the sloth, so he can do the old pickpocket and the purse thing.
0: That's it. That's when he's getting your wallet.
2: That's right.
0: Yeah.
3: Shuckaducky.
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0: Do you remember? All right, let's have a very quick, uncomfortable conversation.
1: Those are my favorite kind.
0: You didn't love the new Charlie Daniels, did you?
1: Not so much. It didn't sound right. I don't know what was going on with that. But what was the occasion? Was it something special for just that one particular 4th of July back in 2014? Anybody remember what was happening then?
0: Yeah, I don't know. He wrote a patriotic song, and anyway.
2: Anyway, they lost it. Maybe they lost it on purpose. And then somebody went, look what I found. Put that down. Put that back.
0: Well, it's kind of like Chappelle's sketches in the third season. He didn't want anybody to see them. He thought it was a bunch of throwaway crap.
1: Yeah.
0: And Comedy Central was like, no, let's fire him and show the sketches.
1: Yeah. Not every song a band records is great. Not every movie or every TV show that an actor appears in is great.
0: Not every radio broadcast. Well, that's a bad example.
2: Yeah. Yeah, that doesn't work here for some reason.
0: Speaking of things you didn't want to hear, but you had to, Luigi Mangione wants to mount a seldom-used defense in his murder trial.
1: What, like, because he's crazy?
0: Extreme emotional disturbance. He said murdering that man emotionally disturbed him.
2: He was already emotionally disturbed before he murdered him.
0: He's in court right now informing the judge he's going to use the defense when he goes on trial for the murder of the United Healthcare CEO.
2: Doesn't that sound like a woman's excuse? I was very upset. He made me mad. I was angry. I got emotional. What can you do? Yeah, then you're over it later.
0: I don't know if it sounds like a woman's excuse so much as
2: it is a woman's excuse.
0: What's fascinating, the defense would allow Mangione and his lawyers to effectively put United Healthcare on trial, showing the company's conduct in denying claims was so egregious.
2: But did he kill the company?
0: It forced Mangione to murder someone. I don't know if that's a legal defense, but that's what he's going to try to do.
2: He didn't murder the company. He murdered a man, an individual. What did that
1: man specifically do to Chuck Mangione?
0: He denied denied insurance payoffs for certain claims.
1: Yeah, slipped it in and nobody noticed.
0: Mangione. What? Chuck Mangione. Yeah. I get it.
1: That's his name.
0: Give it all you got.
1: It's Luigi.
0: Luigi's his name.
1: Well, I just like to make the, I don't want the emailers to, you know, have something to do for the rest of the day.
0: Bro, crank it up.
1: Yeah.
0: Bro, so name a better clarinet player. Go ahead, I'll wait.
1: I can't.
2: So there was a plot to blow up the White House with drones. And that's not a big news story. It's still just amazing to me and a lot of our listeners that if there was a plot to blow up anything else with drones, people would have been losing their mind. Well, we're gonna blow up Los Angeles or the Golden Gate Bridge, or we're gonna blow up, you know. But the fact that it's Trump's house right now means, yeah, that makes sense. What they ought to do is round up every single celebrity that has ever threatened Trump's life and say they are a suspect, because they are. We're all suspects until we're ruled out, right? Well, I wasn't anywhere near the place. They should be questioning Madonna. She threatened to blow up Trump one time.
0: Kathy Gifford.
2: Kathy, what's her face?
0: Kathy.
2: Not Kathy Lee.
0: No.
2: No, she was pretty, you know, pacifist about it.
0: Griffin.
2: Kathy Griffin, yeah.
0: Not Gifford.
2: Nobody wants to be the one to have to arrest her, though, because they'd have to look at her.
0: Ugh.
2: And De Niro, I got to think he's probably... The guy that sprayed weed killer on the lawn, it said 8647.
0: James Comey, the former head of the FBI. That's a good point.
2: What if somebody had written 8644? They'd take that serious, wouldn't they? Because, you know, well, he's a, you know, he's a folk of color.
0: People have been doing it in the comment section of our Facebook page.
2: Doing what?
0: The writing 8647. And we reported it, but Facebook says they don't care.
2: No. As long as it's about Trump, that's fine.
0: If you go look, you'll find the comments from people who clearly have...
2: I'd say anybody that's ever threatened Trump's life should be a suspect in this case. And we ought to bring them in and give them one of them Sipowicz interviews. Maybe go upside the back of their head with a phone book or two or a bag of oranges.
0: Sick Sipowicz.
2: Yeah, sick Sipowicz on him. He'll get to the bottom of it.
0: What's he got to do with this?
2: Oh, trust me. He knows how to get the perps to confess.
0: What's his name? John Bon Jovi says he got his voice back after 4 years. Do you think he just used AI and he's tricking us?
2: Probably. Yeah, he's doing the same thing Boy George did. Everybody wants to sound like they used to when they were younger. And if you can do that, can you also make him sound manlier?
0: It's a good question.
2: I don't know.
0: Man, that's an interesting point. Could you grow a set of balls? Chicago founding member Walter Perezader is dead at age 81. You like Chicago? He played saxophone. He's gone. He had Alzheimer's for about 6 years, ultimately succumbed to the disease.
2: But I guess they have some recordings of him, so he'll live on.
0: Sure. Yeah, I got to think there's enough Chicago songs.
2: That'll probably work out to his favor.
0: What is it?
2: Or his kids or grandkids or whoever's, you know, making money off of him now.
0: Wasn't Chicago the band where it was like a big brass section?
2: Mm-hmm.
0: And then they basically teetered out. They weren't popular anymore. And the guy that wrote songs for them made a comeback. He started releasing music again, but it didn't have the horns.
2: No horns. I like horns.
0: Some of the Chicago's later on hits didn't have anything to do with saxophone or whatever. It was like, well, that's a little uncomfortable. You kind of got, you know.
2: You got an entire horn section over there that's getting paid to do nothing.
0: Yeah, right. What do you do about that?
2: Do you think they just move up and down like this, but actually don't even blow into their instruments? No blowing. Just the up and down movement.
0: Ought not blow.
2: Yeah, well, it happens. What are you going to do?
0: What are you going to do?
2: So, let's see. Anything else we meant to get to? Did you guys congratulate Argentina on their big victory?
0: I think we started the show with that.
2: Okay,
0: yeah.
2: Good, because that's important. The guy that plays over there, Mr. Messi, he scored a triple. I think is what they called it.
0: We got yet another bug problem. Have you seen the mayflies in Vermilion, Ohio?
2: Oh, no.
0: Yeah, they look like locusts invading.
2: There's some biggins.
0: Yeah, these things are hardcore.
2: They look like dragonflies.
0: Look at these things, dude. Some guy was said he was trying to go to Taco Bell and there were
2: they swarm and they do like them Formosan termites. They swarm in by the lights.
0: Wow.
18: Close look at what these mayflies look like. They are not dangerous.
0: Wow, there's a lot of them.
2: Oh my God.
0: Piles of bugs. In this area. Just covered a car like it was covered in feces.
18: They're not poisonous or leaves. Or anything like that, but they can be.
0: So stay out of Ohio if you don't like mayflies is the point.
2: Well, just stay out anyway.
0: But there's a lot of bugs and insects and creepy crawlies to worry about. They're not all insects. You made
2: some
0: that
2: are,
0: point.
2: Some are worms. Some don't have any legs at all, which means they can't be an insect. But some of them got hammerheads, and some of them are, you know, just killing cows and getting in your dogs and all kinds of crazy stuff out there. You need somebody to come kill them. Get rid of all of them.
0: This is going to be a summer of weird insects, isn't it?
1: I hate that.
0: I know. And bugs and creepy crawlies and that sort of thing.
1: Somebody's going to come down with something and they're going to blame it on the insect world when it's, in fact, probably mad scientists in China.
0: Well, prove that's not what it is.
1: Yeah, you can't.
0: You can't prove that's what it is. Quick reminder, kids, download the Walton & Johnson smartphone app. You can get some great last-minute dad gifts on there for Father's Day from the online store. Or go to ilovewj.com. 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
2: They got it all. Yeah. And more besides.
0: And you know what John used to say?
19: Don't forget, boys and girls, to
20: eat it every day.
21: I had a little baby girl. Yeah. It's not a big deal. I mean, even roaches have kids, right? But I got a little baby girl, right? And it's amazing when you have a girl. You're a man. You have a girl. Because I realize I'm the man in her life. And my relationship with my daughter is going to affect her relationship with men for the rest of her life. And every man in here is dating a woman with some daddy issues. That ain't fun, okay? Sometimes I'm walking with my daughter, I'm talking to my daughter, I'm looking at her, I'm pushing her and stroll her, and sometimes I pick her up and I just stare at her and I realize my only job in life is to keep her off the pole. My baby off the pole. And I'm not making fun of the strippers because some of them just missed a few hugs. Some of them were like, Daddy, can we talk? Hey, I'm watching the game. I'll show you. I'm going to dance naked to Motley Crue records. I'm going to change my name to Cinnabuns and I'm going to wear clear heels. I did.

0: hope you folks enjoyed yourselves. Get you later on down the trail.
1: That is an instant classic.
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16: Some new information. I'm Paul Stevens, Fox News. White House envoys Jared Kushner and Steve Witkoff will reportedly be in Switzerland today. This for the first round of talks on a potential Iran nuclear agreement.
17: Pakistan is also sending their interior minister. The Swiss releasing a statement saying diplomats from various countries currently present are continuing their efforts to maintain the dialogue. For reasons of confidentiality, no further information can be provided regarding those present or the discussions. There's still been no official word from the Iranians on when they will arrive in Switzerland for talks. President Trump expressing his desire to get these negotiations moving.
18: They have to make a deal, otherwise we will do things that won't make them happy, but I don't think it's going to get to that. I think it's going to be very good. Remember, if we do that, then all of a sudden you're not going to have the oil flowing out of the strait too quickly.
17: This as Israel and Hezbollah agreed to reinstitute a shaky ceasefire yesterday amid their fighting in southern Lebanon.
16: And Iran's joint military command now says the Strait of Hormuz is closed again, citing continued Israeli attacks in Lebanon. On that update from Fox's Max Gordon. President Trump at Joint Base Andrews unveiling the new Air Force One.
18: Over its lifetime, that aircraft traveled to 96 countries on 223 international trips and flew over 6 million miles.
16: And the president talking about previous Air Force Ones. This Boeing 747, equipped with Starlink, a satellite high-speed internet service developed by SpaceX. Now, the new plane was actually, you might remember, a gift to the president last year by Qatari officials in an effort to strengthen relations between the U.S. and Qatar. Following his time in office, the $400 million plane is set to be donated to a future presidential library. 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
21: A data breach may have exposed more than 3 million Texas hunting and fishing license holders. Officials say an unauthorized actor may have obtained some personal information such as emails and phone numbers. However, social security numbers and credit card details weren't accessed. In the tragic case of Austin Metcalf, Texas courts have newly released videos showing Carmelo Anthony after the fatal stabbing while getting handcuffed. The audio captures a voice stating, quote, "It wasn't alleged. I did it," end quote. Texas is among the lowest ranked states for child well-being, ranking 44th in the country, according to a report from the Annie Casey Foundation. The group's ranking combines 16 measures tied to health, education, family finances, and home life. The report says over a million Texas children lack health insurance. I'm Erica Smith.
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24: Hey, everybody, how are we? Welcome to the Next Gen Report, live stream now for the very first time on X. I have never done this before, so I apologize in advance if you're watching on the X live stream right now. Something looks a little funky, something sounds a little funky. I'm working through the, I guess you could say birthing pains. I don't want to say birthing pains because that sounds kind of weird. But if there's something wrong, just use the chat. Just let me know. Just say, hey, this issue is going on. I'll do my best to fix it. No promises because I am quite literally winging it right now. But thank you very much for tuning in. I definitely want to put a premium here on, you know, interactions. By all means, if I say something that you think is stupid, weigh in. I'm going to play a lot of videos, a lot of clips. We're going to have Whoopi Goldberg in here being a goofball, Sonny Hostin, the whole can of biscuits over there on The View. So by all means, weigh in, comment. I love the feedback. Brad says, except for Kent. Kent should not weigh in. Play nice in the comments, ladies and gentlemen. That's all I ask. Just play nice. But yeah, this is so great. I am very excited. If you're listening right now on AM 950 KPRC, I'm sorry in advance. You are listening to a recording of the live stream. Please don't hate me. Please forgive me. I know I'm not broadcasting live like I usually do. However, I think this is maybe more fun. We'll see. All right. Let's start off. I'm going to talk about the World Cup a little bit. And here's why. It's not because I care about soccer. I don't. But if you've been listening to the show the last episode or two, we've talked about the World Cup a little bit, the World Cup tourists, and I think all of that has been fantastic. What I want to show you this time around, I want to play you a video. This is some goober who did, I think, possibly the funniest thing, and that is he went to the English team's training ground, and they were doing like an autograph signing, and he printed out a copy of the Declaration of Independence, and he got the entire English team to sign the United States Declaration of Independence. Check it out. Here's the video.
25: We're going to see England, and our goal today is to get as many of their players as possible to sign these copies of the Declaration of Independence.
26: Nice declaration, man.
25: Appreciate it.
24: There you go. Just signing it.
25: Pretty well. Can we get a quick photo? Thanks, boss. I think they're just going to be signing. For sure, Harry Kane.
26: Thanks, man.
25: You know, that's the big tuna.
24: They're all just signing it.
25: You know?
26: Declaration. Thanks, man.
25: The big guy. Any others is fine, but we want Harry Kane to sign this.
26: Thanks,
25: sign my declaration.
24: Thanks, man. He literally told him. He says, sign my declaration. It's not like he was sneaking them. He told them. I mean, he probably could have said, hey, this is the U.S. Declaration of Independence, and they might not have signed it. But whatever. Just let him go. Let him have a good time. That is funny to me. I think technically, I don't know what exactly the laws are in Great Britain, but I do believe technically they just committed high treason. They might want to talk to their lawyers. That's why I don't ever sign anything without my lawyer looking it over. My wedding took 45 minutes because before we signed the little piece of paper the government gives you so you can file your taxes, I had the lawyer look it over. It's a one-page contract with four words. It says, are you married? And you just got to sign it. I still had a lawyer give it a once-over every single time. All right, checking in on the hat. A bunch of people want me to put on a bowler hat. I'm not going to put on the bowler hat, and here's why. It just will not cooperate with these headphones. Believe it or not, I have tried it. But because I do not have earbuds, I have proper over-the-ear headphones. I cannot put a hat on. Maybe I will get a pair of earbuds and I'll put on the bowler hat. I do have a bowler hat. I'm not going to put it on. What I will do is I will show you something that I think personally was really fun and I had a great time watching and enjoying, and that was the UFC Freedom 250 fight at the White House. Now, the woke left wants you to believe that this event is terrible and awful and sucks. I'm going to be honest. I think it's kind of cool. I think it's kind of cool. And, you know, there was a lot of back and forth leading up to this event about, oh, this is a degradation of the White House. Oh, this is just the elites doing their bread and circus bit. You know, all of the typical naysaying. I don't think that was the case. I think this really was just an awesome display of the United States of America and our athletic ability. The athletes that we have here in the United States are some of the best in the world. Our national sport is fighting. It is. All right. You can have arguments about football or baseball or college football or whatever. The national sport is fighting. That's what it always has been. That's what it always will be. That's why our good sport, football, is like 90% fighting over a ball. But check this out. Despite everything the left was saying about how terrible this event was, how this was a disgrace to the nation,

0: Hey, ladies and gentlemen, I am back. Welcome to more of the Next Gen Report live on X right now. If you're listening to the podcast, we are recording all of this. So if you are in the live X stream, thank you so much for joining, for tuning in. Thank you for sticking around after the first segment. I was a little bit nervous. I was kind of worried a lot of you might leave. Brad in the comments, putting in the hard work, keeping everyone entertained, making sure they stick around. Thank you, Brad. I love you. But yeah, we're live streaming on X right now. We're recording. We're going to broadcast on AM 950 KPRC. If you're listening to it there, thank you. If you're listening on the podcast, hey, don't miss out on the next one. I'm sure I'll do this again. 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Real quick, I want to ask everyone just to do me a quick solid. And if you enjoyed the first segment, I want to ask you to support the people that made that first segment possible. One, my wife for tolerating the fact that I did that. Just give her a quick little prayer. She has to tolerate a lot. 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All right. Now, with all that being said, again, feel free to lay in the comment section anything that I say that you think is crazy. By all means, call me out in the chat. I love to see the interaction. I'm going to pose this quick question to everyone. Just to kind of get your mind stewing, get the chat flowing. I had a conversation today at the iHeart Houston studios with one of our producers, and he had mentioned just how great and convenient urinals are. And I think obviously that's true. Everybody loves the convenience of a urinal. He mentioned having urinals in the home, making that a residential thing. That is right about where I draw the line, I think. Because if you have a urinal all the time, everywhere, and it's not a special little treat for when you're out and about, it kind of loses the magic. Maybe I'm crazy. I don't know. Let me know what you think in the chat. I'll be reading those off periodically. So anyway, just give me your thoughts. Now, going back to the UFC 250, the Freedom 250 thing at the White House, we heard constantly from the left all this back and forth about how this was really just a big... What is the word to use here? It's almost a vanity project for Donald Trump is what they were saying. I think that was ridiculous the entire time. It was never a vanity project for Donald Trump. It was something cool that happened to be on his birthday. But this was as much, if not more, about just the United States of America than it ever was about Donald Trump or even, you know, the UFC itself. I think a prime example of that was this random CNN interviewer. I just found this other member of the press is what it looks like to me, and had a quick sit down with him. It's like, hey, what do you think about all of this? And he didn't say, oh, this is super political. Oh, this is all about Donald Trump. He actually said the complete opposite of all of that. He says, this just feels like a good time. Check it out.
1: I mean, having been here all weekend, I was talking to people from the Lincoln Memorial on Friday night where they had the ceremonial press conference. Obviously, here at the Ellipse last night, there was a ceremonial weigh-in. And, of course, tonight we're going to have the big fight. It's been a very surreal weekend here in Washington, D.C. I mean, you know, this feels like a UFC event, right? And nobody here is really talking politics. Very few MAGA hats, even. This does not feel like a political event. It might feel, I think, a little differently in at the VIP zone, where I'm sure we'll have a lot of MAGA personalities and things. But in terms of, you know, people watching at home, and many people think it's disgraceful for all of this to be happening in Washington, D.C., for the fans of the UFC, they are absolutely delighted. This is a dream come true for them. But I mean,
0: I think that kind of speaks to the fact that Republicans are very good, and Republicans, conservatives, whatever label you want to put on it, right wingers, we tend to be very good, definitely far better than the left at this, at not making everything about politics. The left can't do that to save their lives. Every single thing, all the time, always has to be politics, politics, politics. And like, they have nothing going on. They have no friends. They have no hobbies. They have no exciting things to do on the weekend. It's all just politics. So when you see something that, other than the attendance of the president, is fairly apolitical, they don't know how to handle it. Their minds explode. It's like you've shown them like the wonders of the universe from a magic portal brought to you by aliens. Just the human mind can't comprehend it. But it's literally just a big sporting event at probably the coolest venue in human history. Now, he mentioned it there, that random Englishman that was being interviewed. Oh, they've said this is disgraceful for this to happen at the White House. And the Democrats have been using the line, oh, it's the people's house. It's like, again, this is clearly what the people want to have done with this. I would rather have the White House become this than whatever Joe Biden was doing with it when he was in office. I'm not going to play any of the pictures or the videos, but you've all seen them. They're still floating around X to this day of all the transgender folk that Joe Biden would just constantly parade through the White House and out onto the White House lawn topless. And that wasn't a disgrace to the people's house, but a bunch of guys just being guys and kicking butt, that's somehow a disgrace. What are we doing? Where is the just intellectual honesty from the left? And the reality is they just don't have any. I do feel bad for them, because the like complete lockstep that being on the left requires means they have to pretend that this sucked. They can't just say, oh yeah, it was cool, but it's not for me. I don't like the UFC, whatever. They have to pretend it sucks. And you've seen this all over the internet, in the mainstream media, constantly. They've been talking about how terrible this was. It objectively did not suck. And listen, I'm not really a big UFC fan, but after that, I 100% am, because it was just awesome. It just was. I'll give you an example of how awesome this is. Check this out. This is right after the national anthem. Of course, they had a military flyover, and it was the Blue Angels, and it was just sick. It looked visually sick. Everything about this is just super cool. Check this out. And there they go. And believe it or not, that's just a video that someone filmed on their phone. Imagine how much cooler the actual Paramount Plus broadcast was. And I watched it. It was awesome. I mean, you got to be working overtime. You got to do mental gymnastics to pretend that that was not the coolest thing in the world. But yet, that's exactly what the left is doing. Here's a tweet from Raul Rykoff. There's a lot about this UFC White House event that should not sit well with you. At the top of the list should be that you can't watch it unless you subscribe to Paramount Plus. It's not public. Really? That's your beef? An $8 a month subscription to Paramount Plus? Be real. Quit complaining. And for the record, I did watch this event without an $8 subscription to Paramount Plus because my brother had one. That's all you got to do. It's not that hard. Just bum a login off your friends and family. It really is that easy. Listen, we've got a lot more. J.D. Vance has been on a killer media run. He torched The View. We're going to talk about all of that in just a second coming up.
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0: I'm Ethan Buchanan, and you're listening to the best of the Next Gen Report. Alrighty, ladies and gentlemen, welcome back. This is the Next Gen Report live on X, broadcasted via AM 950 KPRC. Welcome, welcome, welcome, welcome. All right, we've been talking about the USA Freedom 250. Of course, the question of the day is, should we have residential urinals? If you are in the X live stream right now, by all means, weigh in on this. It's important. It's the question of a century. Scientists still can't answer. Should we or should we not have residential urinals? I say no. I say no. I have yet to see a good argument in favor. That's my answer. All right. If you're just listening right now to the podcast or the AM 950 rebroadcast, by all means, reach out to me on X at underscore Ethan Buchanan, B-U-C-H-A-N-A-N. Feel free to weigh in after the fact. This is like a California election. It can be a week later. If you're hearing this, still feel free to send in your opinions via X. All right, back to the UFC. I think this whole event, when it's all said and done, all put together, was a net benefit for the United States, actually morally. It wasn't just cool. It wasn't just entertaining. It wasn't just patriotic. And it was all of those things. But I think there was actual real moral value to this event. And here's why. Mauricio Rufi was one of the fighters. I'm not overly familiar with this guy because, again, I don't watch the UFC. I'm not really a martial arts guy. That's not my thing. He won his fight. And immediately after his fight, he gave what I think was one of the most sincere shout outs to God that I have ever seen in sports. And you do see a lot of these, and a lot of these are very sincere. But this one just kind of hit me a little bit differently. Maybe it'll hit you differently as well. Take a listen to this.
16: For everything, Dana White, Hunter, congratulations. Spectacular event. Thank you so much. I'm so happy. And I have a message. In John chapter 3, verse 16, say, for God so loved the world that he gave his one and only son, that whoever believes in him shall not perish, but have eternal life. Jesus changed my life. Jesus saved my life. Jesus want to save your life too. Give your life to Jesus. Thank you so much.
0: That was just super cool. That was super cool. And again, it was very sincere. You're going to have to forgive his accent. I hope everybody listening could make that out. I was able to make it out. He does have a pretty thick accent, but I think that actually adds real moral value, because think of how many people saw that. I mean, just that tweet showing that I played for you just now, that alone has 266,000 views. That might not sound like that much, but that's 266,000 people that just heard the gospel. That's cool. As a Christian, I think that's really cool. And then that's one of many tweets that were sharing that same clip. And then there must have been, I don't think Paramount has released the viewership data, but there must have been millions of people watching that. And then probably a few hundred thousand more that pirated it. So that's a whole bunch of people, millions of people probably, that just heard a very sincere, brief gospel message. I think that's fantastic. And I think that is a fantastic use for the People's House, the White House. It's definitely way better than topless transvestites parading around. 1,000% better than that. 1,000,000,000% even. Whatever percent you want to throw at it, it's way better. Now, that is not the only moment of the night that is going viral. Brad pirated it. He just let us know in the chat. I'm letting the FCC know. Brad's going to jail. But beyond that, there was a moment that angered a lot of people. That moment made a lot of people happy. This moment that I'm about to play you made a lot of people very, very angry. They got very upset about this. And I'm going to play it for you because I think it was funny. I do. I think it was hilarious. This is, I don't know who this fighter is because I wasn't really paying that much attention during the fight. I was on my phone. I'm sorry. I'm Gen Z. Forgive me. But I was on my phone during this fight, but I locked in when I heard this guy say this. And You're going to want to hear it, too. Just take a listen.
16: And lastly, Michelle Obama is a man. Am I right, America? Ladies and gentlemen.
0: And the crowd goes, woo! Michelle Obama is a man. Now, I think that was fun. I think that was funny. It was funny, okay? I know we're supposed to pretend that, oh, this was super bad. How could he have said this? What a mean person. How could he be so mean to Michelle Obama? It was funny. It was. And I know a lot of people say, oh, you should leave the families of politicians out of it. They're not political figures. They're not public figures. They're just their family, la-di-da-di-da. So you shouldn't be allowed to make fun of them or bully them or tease them or whatever. I think for like the children of politicians, that definitely should be true. But for people like Michelle Obama, who overtly makes herself a public figure, constantly going on podcasts and TV interviews and putting out books and la-di-da-di-da, you can't really make the case that she's not a public figure. She is a public figure. She's putting herself out there like that. She's doing the celebrity bit. Celebrities, just like politicians, are subject to being mocked and teased a little bit. That's just part of being in public. I get it all the time, and I'm hardly even in public. I'm on a live stream right now with less than 100 viewers. I broadcast an AM radio show. I'm by no means a celebrity. And even I get the mocking, the teasing. It happens all the time. It's fine. I've made peace with that because I've chosen that. That's the trade-off. I've submitted myself to that. Michelle Obama needs to quit complaining about it. Lucky for Michelle Obama, she doesn't even have to complain about it because Sonny Hostin will go on The View and complain about it for her. And boy, oh boy, did Sonny Hostin drop, I think, maybe the most ridiculous reason that we should all be offended about this joke. Take a listen to Sonny Hostin on The View.
17: I do want to address
18: the
17: derogatory slur made about the former First Lady Michelle Obama. Yeah. Because
0: all right, first of all, the derogatory slur. All he did was say Michelle Obama is a man. I just played it for you. You just heard it. Michelle Obama is a man. He didn't use even a slur for transvestites. And there's a lot of them out there. There's some good ones. But all he said was Michelle Obama is a man. So maybe I missed it. But if man is a slur now, we've got a whole can of biscuits that we need to start baking because we got problems.
17: Because I think it's important to address. And we won't dignify what was said by repeating it.
19: Yeah.
17: But you should look it up. And I think the reason that it's important is because for a long time, and the roots are in slavery, black women.
0: There it is. The roots are in slavery. The roots are in slavery. That's why he said Michelle Obama is a man. It's because of slavery, guys. It's because of slavery. You have to be upset about this because he only said it because of slavery.
17: Women have been slurred and made to feel that they were unattractive, made to feel that they were masculine, made to feel that they were they didn't have the femininity that a white woman would have. And so there's this intersectionality between racism and sexism that was on full display at the White House. Mm-hmm. The crowd laughed at the statement.
0: The crowd laughed at the statement because it was funny. It wasn't an intersectionality of racism and sexism. It's an intersectionality of people who love jokes and a really good years-long joke about how Michelle Obama is kind of buff, like really buff, like way buffer than any woman I've ever seen. I am confident that Michelle Obama could arm wrestle Serena Williams into the dirt right now. That's where that joke came from. It's not everything is racism. Not everything is slavery. Michelle Obama is just buff, and this is a years-long running joke and meme. Not everything has to go back to slavery, but with these people, it does. It's like I was talking about earlier. Everything is always about politics. It can't just be, oh, they made a joke that I didn't like, which would be fine. If you didn't like that joke, that's fine. One of my favorite comedians is Shane Gillis, and he was caught by a reporter walking out of the UFC event, and they asked him, what did you think of that joke? And he said, I didn't love it. And that's fine. You don't have to love it. Not everybody's sense of humor is the same. Not everybody has to find the same things funny. But Shane Gillis didn't go on a rant about how, oh, terrible and awful it is that he said that, because it's a joke. It was clearly a joke. The crowd laughed and the crowd cheered because it was a good joke. It was a funny joke. We should encourage good and funny jokes, even if they aggravate Sonny Hostin on The View. Actually, I would go as far as to say, especially if they aggravate Sonny Hostin on The View. I mean, for the love of God, if you don't want this to keep happening, stop making such a big deal out of it. It's that simple. It's really not a big deal. Stop pretending it is a big deal, and people will stop doing it. All right, we got a lot more coming up. We're going to talk about J.D. 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He's been on fire. Stay tuned.
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22: That was the moment when I realized I got to do something. I was scheduled to go in for knee surgery, and for the pre-op, they do the blood work. 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That was the eye-opener that I knew this was the right thing for me. 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It has completely changed my life.
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0: This has been the Best of the Next Gen Report. For more information, follow me on X at _EthanBuchanan. Alrighty, welcome back. This will be the last 10 or so minutes of this live stream. So I want to thank you real quick. I want to take some time. If you've tuned in at the beginning, you're still watching, I appreciate it. I'm glad you've enjoyed the show. If you tuned in and you didn't enjoy the show, I already got roughly 30 minutes of your life and you're not getting it back. 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I for real have had a great time doing this live broadcast. 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If you find something you like, use the promo code NEXTPIN2026, you'll get 10% off. 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You can wear a different one every day of the week. They really are cool, and they're a good product. So anyway, all that out of the way, we're talking about The View now. We've kind of transitioned from the UFC to now we're talking about The View. So I apologize in advance if you need to, you know, if you need to inebriate a little bit in order to tolerate Joy Behar's voice. I understand that. Please drink responsibly. By all means, pop a top, brace yourself. This is going to be a doozy. J.D. Vance was on with The View, and J.D. Vance might be one of the best picks for vice president in the history of the United States, just because of how good and effective of an advocate for the administration he is. I've kind of been bummed out that we haven't been seeing him as much. I want to see more of him. He's really good at this. Marco Rubio has kind of had the spotlight, which is fine too. Marco Rubio is fantastic. But I want to play you this clip of J.D. Vance just absolutely crushing the ladies of The View when it comes to, again, ye old racisms. The ladies of The View made the claim that Donald Trump is just degrading and erasing black people. And J.D. Vance actually pressed them on that. He's like, okay, well, what are you actually talking about? Give me an example of this. And they have absolutely nothing. They're like, well, he's just doing it, man. He's just doing it. Check this out.
24: And you were talking about people. What did black people do to this administration that has allowed it to really stigmatize folks of color? And you know how hard it is. You have folks of color in your family.
25: Sure.
24: So when you see, you know, things, the Emmett Till stuff coming down, or them doing all kinds of removal of information of black heroes, how does that sit with you?
25: Well, what exactly are you talking about, Whoopi?
0: Okay, that right there is the perfect answer to that question. forgive me for answering your question with a question, but what are you talking about, Whoopi? And I don't even know what she's talking about. I live, eat, and breathe politics all day, every day. The news, the politics, it's literally what I do for a living. And I had no idea what she was talking about. J.D. Vance didn't either. And so he asked her, well, what are you talking about? Her answer is terrible.
25: I want to know what she's... I want to respond to your actual point.
6: So in a lot of the...
11: Museums.
6: There's so many, where they're taking down the actual history that happened in this country. Slavery happened. All kinds of stuff happened. And it seems that it has been very easy for this administration to remove that and also to denigrate black folks who have worked their behinds off.
0: So, just so we're all clear as to what just happened, she said, Donald Trump is doing this. And J.D. Vance responded with, can you give me any sort of example of where Donald Trump did that so that I can kind of dig into this and discuss it with you? And she's like, well, he's just doing it. There's just tons of examples of him doing it. Okay, like what, Whoopi? Like what?
6: To get this American dream, how do you, I mean, you know better.
25: That was actually a very helpful intervention, because I think the story you're talking about is where, you know, allegedly the administration is holding back the appointments of people based on skin color.
12: I'm talking about black history getting erased from public spaces. Black voter districts are being dismantled. Black leaders are being sidelined from our ranks. Where do Americans of color fit in this vision? Because it doesn't seem like we fit.
0: Okay, so there's the root issue here. It's Sonny Hostin's feelings. That's what this is. It doesn't seem like black Americans fit in this administration because of, again, what? We don't really know. Again, they never cited a specific example of, here's a piece of black history that Donald Trump took down. The most concrete thing that we got from Sonny Hostin was, well, what about all these black districts? You mean the racial gerrymandering throughout the South? The blatantly unconstitutional racial gerrymandering across the South? Yeah, we're taking that down. We're taking that down, and it's gone. Goodbye. If that's the most racist thing that this Trump administration has done, undoing racial gerrymandering, the political segregation of blacks in the United States, which has been going on for as long as black people could vote in this country, and now Donald Trump is undoing it, and you're mad about that? Whatever. That's a tough case for racism, but go off, Sonny Hostin. All right, let's talk about something a little bit more important than The View. The Iran war it looks like this time around, for real, guys, it's actually happening. This time for sure might actually possibly maybe be ending, which is great news. It is great news. Because it kind of seems like we're getting pretty much everything that we want. The BBC did a little bit of a breakdown about the deal that's supposed to be signed this Friday. Trump may release U.S.-Iran deal before Friday, Vance says. Donald Trump may decide to release a preliminary deal to end the war with Iran before Friday, U.S. Vice President J.D. Vance says, after the U.S. president said the agreement had already been signed. Vance has described the Memorandum of Understanding, MOU, between the U.S. and Iran as about a page and a half and very general document. So basically, this is just everybody saying, hey, we agree that we're done fighting and we're going to sort out what I get and what you get, you know, over the next couple of days. That's what it seems like to me. Now, we don't have the text of this yet, so I'm not going to say it's a good deal or a bad deal because I don't know, because I haven't seen it. I would encourage all of you to take the same approach. Everybody wants to say the Iran deal is good or bad based on politics. And nobody actually knows because nobody's read it. Barack Obama's out there saying it's a bad deal. It's worse than my deal. How do you know? You haven't read it. The Republicans are saying it's the greatest deal in human history. How do you know? You haven't read it. It might be good. It might be the best deal ever. It might be the worst deal ever. We don't know. Now, I am inclined to say I think it's probably going to be a good deal because that's kind of President Trump's track record. But we don't know it's a good deal because we haven't read it. That's all I'm asking for. Be a little bit intellectually honest. Just wait a minute, all right? Wait for the text, read the text, then decide whether or not it's a good deal after you actually know what is in the deal. Don't buy into the hype. Don't buy into the mainstream media lies. This is one thing that blew my mind. Some Iranian news agency quoted an anonymous source inside the Iranian government and said this was a great deal for Iran because the United States was going to give them $300 billion just for signing the deal. That was the report that went out. I had people even in my social circles that heard that and believed it because an Iranian state media agency reported it, citing an anonymous Iranian source. That is the least trustworthy thing I have ever heard. But it got parroted by our media and a bunch of people just scrolled past it and believed it. And if that was the case, it would be terrible. No, we should not give Iran $300 billion just for signing a piece of paper. But that's not even happening. And it was never going to happen. But a bunch of people just read a bunch of reports from another bunch of people that had no idea what they were talking about and believed it. It's a tragedy. All right, listen, this has been fantastic. I have enjoyed live streaming on X with you. If you're listening to the broadcast or the podcast, go follow me on X at underscore Ethan Buchanan, B-U-C-H-A-N-A-N, so that you don't miss the next live stream. I am Ethan Buchanan. This has been the Next Gen Report. God bless. 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
17: Fingers still crossed. I'm Paul Stevens, Fox News. White House envoys Steve Witkoff and Jared Kushner will reportedly be in Switzerland today for the first round of talks on a potential Iran nuclear agreement.
18: Pakistan is also sending their interior minister, the Swiss, releasing a statement saying diplomats from various countries currently present are continuing their efforts to maintain the dialogue. For reasons of confidentiality, no further information can be provided regarding those present or the discussions. There's still been no official word from the Iranians on when they will arrive in Switzerland for talks. President Trump expressing his desire to get these negotiations moving.
26: They have to make a deal, otherwise we will do things that won't make them happy, but I don't think it's going to get to that. I think it's going to be very good. Remember, if we do that, then all of a sudden you're not going to have the oil flowing out of the strait too quickly.
18: This as Israel and Hezbollah agreed to reinstitute a shaky ceasefire yesterday amid their fighting in southern Lebanon.
17: Fox Texas. Max Gordon in Dubai. Iran saying the Strait of Hormuz has closed again. U.S. Central Command saying that is not true. President Trump at Joint Base Andrews unveiling a new Air Force One alongside members of the Air Force and talking about the previous two identical planes that were used interchangeably for presidential travel, authorized by former President Ronald Reagan and used by every chief executive since George H.W. Bush.
26: Over its lifetime, that aircraft traveled to 96 countries on 223 international trips and flew over 6 million miles.
17: And Mr. Trump also saying the Boeing 747, the new one anyways, equipped with Starlink, a satellite high-speed internet service from SpaceX. This plane gifted to the U.S. and Mr. Trump last year by Qatari officials. 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
7: In North Houston, two Harris County deputy constables were shot by a suspect firing his shotgun at an apartment complex in Humble. Authorities say a Hispanic man hit law enforcement after a standoff ensued. Authorities say one deputy was hit multiple times. SWAT and police detained the man and he was arrested. The deputy is expected to survive. The other deputy was treated and released. In San Antonio, Texas, a major flu outbreak of nearly 200 people strikes recruits in basic training at Lackland Air Force Base. Officials say the illness is believed to have spread in the basic military training wing. Sources say the government is working closely with the 59th Medical Wing to manage the outbreak. Amazon Prime Day kicks off Tuesday, June 23rd, and will last all next week. Shoppers are advised to fill their carts ahead of time, especially when it comes to electronics, which tend to have the biggest discounts. I'm Erica Smith.
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15: 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On today's show, we are going to be talking generators. These are standby generators, and a standby generator, for those of you who do not know, are generators that are standing by right on your property, ready to go when the power goes down. It goes down for many reasons. One big one was back in February 2021, we had a power outage. The whole grid went down. The state was crippled. And when the state gets crippled, that's a problem. But my listeners who had their standby generator did not have a problem. On today's show, in a moment, Kelly's going to be joining me from Kennerator. You've heard Kennerator here before on the Check a Pro Radio Show. It is a great local company in the DFW area. I'm so excited to be talking about this subject because it's so important. It's not just the grid. It's not just the storms. We're going to be talking about data centers as well, how they are compromising our power and how we need to take control. For goodness sakes, we're in the state of Texas. As Texans, we take control of our lives. So if you've thought about getting a generator and you haven't made that move yet, this would be the show that you need to stay tuned to. Kelly, welcome to the show.
21: Thank you so very much, Joe. Pleasure to be here today.
15: Yeah, it is so great to have you here. I love this subject, generators. And we're not talking about the generators that you get at the big box stores, which is fine. Those are the ones that you have to make sure have gasoline in them, or maybe you have a small propane tank connected to it, and it has to have oil in it. And you got to drag it out of the shed or out of the garage when the power goes out, and there's fumes and it doesn't really power much. And how do you get it plugged into the house power system? Extension cords. It's pretty kind of a messy deal, isn't it?
21: Absolutely. It sure can be.
15: Yeah. And what you do at Kennerator is you solve the problem. Having a whole home generator, these standby generators for the entire house, is like having an HVAC system versus years ago just having a window air conditioning unit. You can cool a room or two and it's noisy and the window has to be propped open. But when you have an HVAC system, an air conditioning system that is built for the entire house, it's seamless, it's quieter, and it does the job it was designed to do. A standby generator is kind of like an HVAC system. It sits outside your home on almost the same size footprint, and it does what it needs to do when it's called to do it. It doesn't do kind of a half job. It does the full job. And I just love this. I want everyone to continue to listen because Kelly has brought 10 offers. Now, here's the most exciting thing about the offers he's brought, because there's a handful of offers. But the most exciting thing is the free Mini Kenny portable generator. That's right. I said free. 10 of my listeners today are going to have a chance to get their own mini portable generator. This will not generate power for your home. This is for emergencies, but it's great. You can use it for your home, for your car, your truck, your boat, camping trip. You can give it to your neighbor or family member when you get your standby generator, which is really what I'm trying to impress upon you. This is for the people, obviously, Kelly, who have thought about it. You know, a lot of people have discounted this in their head. They're like, I don't need one. Well, hopefully we can convince you. If not, that's fine. But the people who are listening who are like, yeah, tell me.

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0: 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One line of severe storms, straight line winds, or an ice event, and suddenly the power is out across North Texas. 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

0: 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Once these 10 are gone, that's it. 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DFW storms could knock out the power, but your home doesn't have to go dark.
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0: And that is me. 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We'll be reading more of your emails that you email in to me. You know, years ago, people would send in letters and postcards. So that was the mailbag. Now it is the email bag. It is the best way for my listeners to reach me. Here is the phone number at Generator again, because Jerry tells me that there's only 7 of these offers left. 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All right. So, Kelly, we left off talking about the different types, different brands of generator. I want to talk a little bit about sizes as well, because people hear about these different sizes. I've got a small home. It's got 2 bedrooms. I need this. I've got a 6-bedroom house. Well, I'll probably need a bigger one. Can you talk a little bit about the differences in sizes? And also, while you're at it, talk about the air-cooled versus liquid-cooled.
3: Sure. Predicated upon the size of your home and the number of features that you have, you may have a pool, a hot tub, you may have an EV charger, perhaps you own more than one electric vehicle, your stovetop, your major appliances, all of those are going to have a high power draw anytime the grid goes down. And it may require what's called a liquid cool, a large liquid cooled unit, because of the size of your home. Whereas a smaller home, as you just said, smaller home, smaller square footage, you don't have the EVs, you don't have the pool, you don't have all of these other accessories, you may need smaller. So you could have a home that requires a 38 or 30 kilowatt liquid cooled unit, the Kohler or Generac make. And these are exceptional. They're ultra quiet. They can last for a very extended long period of time. They're very similar to a car engine, Joe. So they have a radiator, they have coolant, they're ultra quiet, as opposed to the air-cooled unit, which we sell a great number of here in DFW. Those are also ultra quiet, but they don't run as long. You're getting about 100 hours before they need to be looked at, as opposed to 300 on the liquid-cooled. So it's homeowner, they're going to be told precisely their options are going to be laid out when we send the Kingenier out to their home. They're going to know specifically what their options are.
0: Yeah, and for those of you who don't quite understand what a liquid-cooled engine is, it's pretty much what you have in your car and truck.
3: That's right.
0: On your walk-behind lawnmower, air-cooled. It's that simple, right? Your chainsaw, air-cooled. So, and so you're going to spend a little bit of more money, but you're going to get a better-performing engine that's going to last longer, I would imagine, but certainly that can run longer. So when we lose our power for days, you really want the right equipment. That doesn't mean, though, an air cooled can't work for you. You know, Kelly, from what I understand, if I have an air cooled and I need to run this for a week, I'm going to have to shut it down for a little while and let it cool off and then maybe even look at the oil and then start it back up and continue again, correct?
3: Well, that's correct, Joe, but we actually do all that for you here at Generator. Everything is effortless. 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It's completely turnkey, A to Z. You're not going to have to worry about anything. 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You have an app on your smartphone, but we have this 24-hour call center here in Richardson, and we monitor that. If there is an issue or a problem, we send a technician out to take care of it. So when it comes up and it needs to cool down, somebody's going to be out there to take care of it on your behalf.
0: Absolutely phenomenal. Call now to have a site engineer come out for a free, no obligation site inspection and get your free mini Kenny generator. 214-480-4727. Speaking of seven, Jerry, my producer says there are only seven left. Three are gone, seven left. Call now, 214-480-4727. The mini portable generator that Kelly and his team are going to leave behind has a solar panel on it. You can charge your mobile devices. It has a flashlight, AM FM radio with the weather band with 24/7, 365 weather. It has a hand crank if for some reason you need to get more power to it to charge the batteries because it's now dark out. Totally portable. What I love about this, this is a great gift for your neighbor or for a family member, because when you get your generator, your standby generator, you're really not going to need the mini generator for your home anymore. Isn't that true?
3: Absolutely. Yeah, everything is going to be handled perfectly in your home. When the grid goes down, when the power goes out instantaneously, your whole home is going to be powered just as it is currently. You're not going to have to worry or have any need for any additional thing. But in the event that the power does go out, you don't have a generator, that mini Kenny is just an exceptional value. It's a great thing to have in your home.
0: Let's talk a little bit about Kennerator, your personal power plant. Kennerator is named after Ken Goodrich. There's a story behind that. When he was a boy, he was really fascinated with generators, and he's built a great company. Can you talk a little bit about the Kennerator name and brand? We keep talking about the Mini Kenny and so forth. Can you enlighten us a bit?
3: Yeah, Ken Goodrich is the premier dealer in the home services industry. 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We do everything A to Z, and we do it with excellence. Ken Goodrich has instilled that in this company. And so we carry that on and pass that on to each and every customer.
0: It's important to understand that you guys don't sub out these parts. 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You're working with the manufacturers directly. Am I correct on this?
3: Yeah, that's correct, Joe. 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If that generator should ever fail to power, we're going to put you in a hotel for up to $150 a night. 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
0: Yeah. So storms and hurricanes, we get a lot of that, even though we're not on the coast. When it comes up from the Gulf, the hurricanes can wreak havoc. We have tornadoes and high winds and hail and rain. The grid has gone down on us and there's data centers. So all these things are considerations. I know as you're driving around listening to us today, you're like, yeah, I've lost power. Yes, it's inconvenient. Still not sure if I want one. The power eventually comes on. Question is how inconvenient is it? Do you have medical equipment? Do you have a side of beef in the freezer? Are you able to work at home? Do you have to check into a hotel or leave town when the power goes out? And here's a question actually for you, Kelly. When is the big one going to come? Like when that grid went down in Feb of 2021, that was a big one.
3: It was big. The ERCOT system is considered very vulnerable, right? So we're just a few weeks away from the official start of the hurricane season. But we're all connected. Whether you live on the coast or you're here in North Texas, we're all connected on that grid. And ERCOT has said that we are vulnerable. You mentioned something early on, Joe. These AI data centers that have popped up all over DFW, there are over 180 of them. And they're drawing a gigawatt of power.
0: Yeah, a lot of power. When we come back, let's talk more about the data centers because they are growing like crazy. They're like dropping seeds and they're growing like crazy. And we'll be going to the mailbag. Linda has a question from Rockwall. We will get that question as well. Coming up next right here on the Checker Pro Radio Show. Stand by.
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0: Dallas-Fort Worth, you've seen it happen. One line of severe storms, straight line winds, or an ice event, and suddenly the power is out across North Texas. 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Once these 10 are gone, that's it. North Texas weather is unpredictable. 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DFW storms can knock out the power, but your home doesn't have to go dark.
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0: And we're back here on Checka Pro Radio. My great producer, Jerry's reminding me for you to call and reminding me also there's only five left halfway through. We're about halfway through the show. Halfway through the offers, only five left, 214-480-4727. Get your Mini Kenny portable generator. Let me read through this list of goodies again. Some great things here. It's got a solar panel. You can charge the battery on it with that solar panel, and you can charge your mobile phone and other devices. It has a flashlight, AM, FM radio with the weather band, a hand crank. It's totally portable. This is a very valuable item that five more of my listeners can get. Also, when you call, you will get a no obligation site inspection from a qualified site engineer from Kennerator. 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We've talked about Cummins and Generac and Kohler. There are many brands to choose from. We've also talked about air-cooled and liquid-cooled. When we left off, we were talking about data centers, so I want to get back to that, Kelly. Data centers, they're popping up all over the world. Here in the U.S., they're popping up everywhere, and here in Texas. Why are they so dangerous for us as residents of Texas? What's the downside to us as homeowners?
3: Yeah, it's that exceptional power draw, all of the energy that's needed, right? So in Dallas, Plano, Garland, in Midlothian, just south of Dallas, they're currently erecting five brand new massive data centers, over 4 million square feet, 2.2 gigawatts in planning that are going to come on this year. So it causes a lot of vulnerability in the grid. We already have weather that's unpredictable. It can strike at any time. People have medical devices in their home. They have that CPAP machine. They have medication that has to be refrigerated. As you said, food spoilage. A lot of people work from home, Joe, today, right? They don't actually go into the office, but they work from home. And so it's imperative that they have the ability to communicate with the outside world. It also, these data centers are drawing all of this power, creates all this unpredictability. So you need to make certain that your home is covered and protected.
0: Well said. 214-480-4727. What I love about this is you don't need to spend any money right now to learn a lot more. Kelly's doing a great job here on the show, educating all of us about standby generators, the different options, why you need them, the turnkey of this whole system. It's great. They do everything. They can monitor this. They will know before you know that you have a problem with your generator. If there is a problem, they maintain everything. You don't have to worry about it. You know, it's not like your car where you have to make sure it's charged up or has gas in it and that you have to go get an oil change. They do all of that for you. It's peace of mind. When you go to bed at night or you're on vacation, you know that when the power goes out, within seconds, your standby generator is going to do its job. It's going to start and it's going to power your house or the part of the house that you wanted to have power in. So let's talk a little bit about that, because not all people want to have their entire house brought back to life when the power comes out. Some people may want to save a little money and have a generator that just keeps the refrigerator going, maybe one of the two AC systems and some lights.
3: Sure. They certainly have that alternative. So what we have available is a premium whole home solution. The grid goes down. Everything in your home comes on instantaneously. Immediately, everything powers up within seconds, and there's no noticeable difference from when the grid is up. Secondly, we have a delayed or a stage start whole home solution, meaning that the power goes out, Joe, and everything in your home comes on instantaneously, with the exception of those air conditioning units. That's going to take about 5 minutes for the generator to power those up. And then after 5 minutes of time, your home has reached that premium whole home solution. And then thirdly, we offer an alternative, an option called the Emergency Power Series. And that's perhaps a lot of people get this that have a second home on the coast. They have hunting lodge or they don't live in their home year round. So what it does is enables you to run the refrigerator, plug in some fans that light the internet, your security system, but it doesn't do a whole lot more to power the home. But we will readily go ahead and put that in. Still comes with that full 10-year warranty. Still comes with that exceptional maintenance plan that only Kenerator provides. Still comes with all of the 5-star customer satisfaction guarantees that none of our competitors have. So we can take and fit a plan perfect for what you need in your home.
0: I love the options. Anyone, really, anybody can get into this. There's a price point for it. There's a generator brand. There's a air-cooled or liquid-cooled. There's just so many different options. A question has come in to Joe at checkapro.com from Linda. She says, we had an installer quote us a price that included a transfer switch, but when I asked him whether it was a manual or automatic one, he just said automatic and moved on. Can you explain the difference and why it matters for a standby unit that's supposed to kick on by itself?
3: Sure, that ATS switch, that automatic transfer switch, as I said, the grid goes down. We have a storm here in Dallas-Fort Worth Metroplex. Your whole home is going to come on instantaneously because that ATS, that automatic transfer switch, it causes everything to kick on the moment that the grid goes down. You don't have to get up from your lounge chair. You don't have to wait anything but 10 seconds for that television show to resume, the AC to come on. You don't have to go outside and do anything manually. And really, most of the people listening today, you want that convenience. You want that safety. You want that protection provided for you and your family that ATS is going to provide. And so, yes, it's automatic. You don't have to do anything. It's effortless. You just simply sit there. Your whole home is powered within seconds.
0: Let's talk a little bit about gas options. Natural gas, that's what I have at my home. 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Can you explain to our listeners the differences and their options?
3: Absolutely. 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
0: 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When the power goes out, you can't get gasoline either because the gas pumps don't work. 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Do you guys help with charging stations as well?
3: 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Anything that the customer needs, Kenerator will gladly provide that for you effortlessly. The EV charging stations are more and more, we're seeing that to be more relevant in new homes that are being built today. A lot of people own an electric vehicle. We provide that service. Your home is going to create its own power. You're not going to have to worry about the large mega service stations, whether or not they can pump gas. Your home is going to be protected. It's going to create the energy, the power, the electricity that you need in order to plug your car in so that you can continue to move on with your life.
0: You know, when you think about it, having an EV car, when you get your generator, makes a lot of sense, because that natural gas, if you're on natural gas, keeps coming and keeps coming. 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Everything is the way it was if the grid goes down, if the power is out for any reason, and you can drive around town. But what a lot of people don't understand is if you go to the gas station, there may be gas in that tank, but they can't get it out without power.
3: That's right. 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And it's happened. It occurs all of the time. Every time there's a major storm, that becomes an issue. 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I'll tell you, the city of Dallas, their emergency management, they've placed these stations, these large generators, and all of their recreation centers, all the libraries across the Metroplex, because they know, hey, we've got to have this service available to protect the community.
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0: Dallas, Fort Worth, you've seen it happen. One line of severe storms, straight line winds, or an ice event, and suddenly the power is out across North Texas. 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Once these 10 are gone, that's it. North Texas weather is unpredictable. 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That's 214-480-4727. DFW storms can knock out the power, but your home doesn't have to go dark.
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0: And here we go, moving through the Checker Pro Radio Show. I am Jim Clouk, a.k.a. Checker Pro Joe. Jerry, he's my producer now for over 20 years. He's my work wife, and he really keeps the show moving along and keeps it, well, produced. And he tells me only two of these offers left. We started off with 10, eight are gone, and two are left. I was very good at math. Isn't that great? Very good, right? 10 minus 8 equals 2. Here's the phone number, 214-480-4727. That's the number to get your free site inspection from a Kengineer. 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It's got a solar panel on it to charge your mobile phones and other devices. It's got a flashlight, AM, FM radio with a weather band. You can hand crank it, and it's totally portable, like I said. These are running low on today's show. 214-480-4727. Another question's come in to joe@checkapro.com. That's the best way to reach me and ask me questions. And so, Kelly, Patricia has a question. Her question is, we're about to sell our home, and I want to know, does a whole home standby generator actually add value to a house here in the Dallas suburbs, or is it something buyers just expect to be included? And does it affect our homeowner's insurance in any way?
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0: Kelly, you said something very important. A lot of my listeners are retired. They're well-seasoned people like me. Many people in their 50s, but many more in their 60s and 70s. So what you're saying is that you really want to help out my listeners.
3: We do. We provide every day a substantial discount to the retiree. We want them to be in their home protected. You know, they're in their last third, right? They're in their last third of life. They don't want to go out and mess with oil and spark plugs and oil changes and air filters and oil filters. They want everything done effortlessly on their behalf. And that's what we're going to do. All they have to do is call 214-480-4727 4727. Get us out to their home. They're going to receive that $1,500, the free mini Kenny. They're going to get these steep discounts. It's all effortless. All they have to do is call today, Joe.
0: You know, you said something that really struck a chord with me. So I recently turned 60. My father recently, just a few months ago, passed away at 95. I'm in my last third, and I'm okay with that. I realize I'm not 0 to 30 anymore or 30 to 60. You're right, though. At this time of life, we've done all the dirty work. We've had the grease underneath our fingernails. We've worked hard. We're retired now. Well, not me, but some people are retired now. And we spend a lot of time at home. We need to make sure the power is on. We have the CPAP machines and other medical equipment. We need the air conditioning on. We may still be working from home. The grandkids are over. We want to have a safe place, right? We need the pool pump to be on. This is just a perfect solution at a perfect time. When I was young, and many of my listeners were young, when the power went out, it didn't matter as much. Many of us didn't have swimming pools. Some of us, depending upon where you're from originally, if you're not from Texas, didn't have air conditioning. And so we didn't have the internet. We didn't have computers. We didn't have a TV in every room. There were only three networks to watch anyway. And at midnight, they went off the air. So it was a different time. But now we spend so much time at home and we expect the internet. We expect the TVs to work. We expect the pool pumps to work. We need the AC units to work. You need a standby generator. 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Jerry tells me there's only a couple of these left. You've got to call because when they're gone, they're gone. Only so many of these mini Kenny generators that can be given away during the radio program. 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Kelly, we've talked about data centers, how they're eating up power and how they're really making things a little unstable for us as people who live in our communities. We talked about natural gas, propane gas options. We talked about the different brands. We talked about air cooled. We talked about liquid cooled. Total grid meltdown, which we've all experienced before if you've been in Texas long enough. What have we missed today?
3: Maybe the sophisticated cyber attacks that are occurring across the banking industry, across the grids, holding people hostage. You know, at any time, any moment, the grid could come down due to some sophisticated cyber attack. Mm-hmm. You want your home to be protected. You don't want to be controlled or manipulated by extenuating forces outside of your home. This provides you a whole home solution, reliability, the dependability of Generator, handling every aspect, whether it's weather, whether you have a medical device, CPAP, you have medication that has to be refrigerated, whether you're worried about food spoilage, whether you work from home, you're trying to increase the value on a resale. Truly, you don't have to worry whether or not ERCOT goes down, whether or not it's vulnerable to a cyber attack. The reality is you're going to be protected from A to Z. Your whole home is going to come on. You have that whole home solution and peace of mind.
0: It's really a no-brainer. I don't know why anybody would not consider this, especially as little as $179 per month. And that's what I think a lot of people get hung up on. They see these generators and they're like, well, that's for someone else. That's not for me. But at the same time, they're driving a Ford F-250 that costs them $82,000, right? And is that for you? Well, I guess it is. But it costs more than $179 a month, and that vehicle is only so good outside your property. You sleep at night. You get up and eat breakfast. You're having dinner. You're swimming in the pool. You need the ceiling fans. You need the internet, the computers, the television, everything. You know, even in my house, I have one of those electric beds that go up and down, so I need power. Thank you so much for joining me today, Kelly. I really appreciate it.
3: Pleasure. Thank you, Chuck.
0: And thank you, everybody. Be safe out there. We'll see you next time on Checka Pro Radio.
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9: Kauf and Jared Kushner will reportedly be in Switzerland today for the first round of talks on a potential Iran nuclear agreement.
10: Pakistan is also sending their interior minister, the Swiss releasing a statement saying diplomats from various countries currently present are continuing their efforts to maintain the dialogue. For reasons of confidentiality, no further information can be provided regarding those present or the discussions. There's still been no official word from the Iranians on when they will arrive in Switzerland for talks. President Trump expressing his desire to get these negotiations moving.
11: They have to make a deal, otherwise we will do things that won't make them happy, but I don't think it's going to get to that. I think it's going to be very good. Remember, if we do that, then all of a sudden you're not going to have the oil flowing out of the strait too quickly.
10: This as Israel and Hezbollah agreed to reinstitute a shaky ceasefire yesterday amid their fighting in southern Lebanon.
9: Fox's Max Gordon in Dubai. Iran saying the Strait of Hormuz has closed again. U.S. Central Command saying that is not true. President Trump at Joint Base Andrews unveiling a new Air Force One alongside members of the Air Force and talking about the previous two identical planes that were used interchangeably for presidential travel, authorized by former President Ronald Reagan and used by every chief executive since George H.W. Bush.
11: Over its lifetime, that aircraft traveled to 96 countries on 223 international trips and flew over 6 million miles.
9: And Mr. Trump also saying the Boeing 747, the new one anyways, equipped with Starlink, a satellite high-speed internet service from SpaceX. This plane gifted to the U.S. and Mr. Trump last year by Qatari officials. 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
16: In North Houston, two Harris County deputy constables were shot by a suspect firing his shotgun at an apartment complex in Humble. Authorities say a Hispanic man hit law enforcement after a standoff ensued. Authorities say one deputy was hit multiple times. SWAT and police detained the man and he was arrested. The deputy is expected to survive. The other deputy was treated and released. In San Antonio, Texas, a major flu outbreak of nearly 200 people strikes recruits in basic training at Lackland Air Force Base. Officials say the illness is believed to have spread in the basic military training wing. Sources say the government is working closely with the 59th Medical Wing to manage the outbreak. Amazon Prime Day kicks off Tuesday, June 23rd, and will last all next week. Shoppers are advised to fill their carts ahead of time, especially when it comes to electronics, which tend to have the biggest discounts. I'm Erica Smith.
7: It's that time. Lock and load. 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

0: It is Juneteenth. It's an interesting date. June 19th. So named because that was the day the Emancipation Proclamation was said to have been read in Galveston, Texas. Mm-hmm. And, you know, the speech patterns, people of the day, June 19th just became Juneteenth. It's fun to hold on to those things. I like to speak in the patois, the vernacular of my aunts and uncles and grandparents and my own parents sometimes. It's fun for me to talk in that way. It makes some people very uncomfortable. But it's a connection to the past. My grandmother referred to Tylenol as Tynol. Oh, by the way, several people have asked, and I'll tell you, today at 7 p.m., Ramon will hit 1,000 hours of fasting. Oh, sorry. No, you're right. You're right. It's Sunday. What time will it be? Sunday at 11 a.m. He's actually going to push through. You would think on the 40th day, that he's going to, at 7 o'clock tonight, he will have hit 40 days. He's only ever had water and coffee and some salt because your body does need salt and some electrolytes. So he will hit 40 days today. And I have to say, I'm so incredibly proud of Ramon to say, I think he set out to do 40 days. He won't admit to it. I think so, because when Marcus and I talked after Marcus did his 40 days and lost 50 pounds a few months ago, Ramon was constantly, when I walk into his studio, was constantly reading about fasting, coming off a fast, what a fast does to your body. And he would keep bringing up, hey, are you familiar with autophagy? Did you know that it is believed that fasting is a way to prevent some sorts of cancer because your body sloughs off the bad cells first? And nobody talks about fasting unless they're intending to do it or would like to do it and can't bring themselves to do it. Anyway, today is our Juneteenth special. I didn't want today to pass. We did raise 40. We ended up raising over 50,000 on Monday. And we're going to talk about Juneteenth. We're going to talk about black leaders. We're going to talk about Thomas Sowell. I did want to say a big thank you to the folks who sponsored our 40 for 40. Ben Barlow, Coy Christoffel with Pits and Spits, Brandon Blair, Brian Gardens, Landscape and Irrigation, Josh Kasprazik, Texas Star Power, Dan Hunsucker, Riverview East Event Venue, Tom Ramsey, Commissioner, Dan Agan, Michael Claiborne, Texas Water Boy, Connie and Billy at Corey Diamonds, Faisal Punawala, Spring Branch Medical Supply, Rick Doak, our Farm and Ranch Realtor, Bridget Bolton in Belleville, Higgins Boat Rum, Derek Bingham, Donnie and Julie Redley, Michael Petru, my trainer, his cousins, Redstone Payment Solutions, Tim, Greg, and Rich, Charles Eastland, Cindy Wilson, who wrote a check for $10,000 with Armor Plate Inc., Mark Nicoli with Kane5.com, these cool portable fans, Louis Puente, Jody Peck, Jeff Myers, Andy LaHaye, Daryl Hancock, Uncle Daryl, Bobby Crumpley, 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Pitts, Kathleen Murray, Donald DeMello with Texas Knife Sharpening, Amalia and Joaquin, a.k.a. Santa Claus, Platinum Environmentals, Chris and Rosie Fallon, Tom Wells, Brett Broussard, Paul Baker, my private investigator, Sherry Green with Green Dynasty Group, and Carol Nolan. There's more, but I'll get to them.
1: Okay, you have my attention.
2: When was the last time you woke up actually feeling rested or got through the day without feeling stressed out? Yeah, over 50% of adults say they'd feel

So since I'm wrapping up the issue of Ramon's Amazing Fast today, I wanted to say thank you to a couple more folks. And that was Medio Creek Thermal Optics, John Peck, Lance Hoffman with Tritech Engineering Surveying and Planning, his sweet daddy, Larry Hoffman, who passed on my birthday. I'm still mad at him for that, November 10th. One of my dearest friends, Janine Hampton, former lieutenant governor of the great state of Kentucky. And here we are on Juneteenth celebrating blackness. She was the first black, I think she's the first black statewide elected official in Kentucky. I know she's the

0: first black lieutenant governor, and she's a Republican. And of course, my dear friend, the great Louis Florey, ability tree experts. If I did not mention you and you sent in a check, oh, Louis, Chad Andrus, who was the first Andrus Land Group, please forgive me. I was taking notes and writing fast. You will hear from David Malsby regarding that, and thank you for your support. So let's talk about Thomas Sowell. It is important that we give young people mentors to look up to. If you heard our conversation with Mark Chestnut a couple nights ago, you heard him talking about, I said, you know, the neat thing for me, Mark, being your friend, but being a fan, is to just get to slip into fanboy mode. Because, you know, when you're hanging out with a person for whom you're a fan, they don't want you to be a fanboy. Michael Jordan, there's a famous story about Michael Jordan. Somebody was, they were having dinner and hanging out, and one of them in the middle goes, I know you hate this, but could I get you to sign a cap? And supposedly Michael Jordan looked across and said, you can be my friend or you can be my fan. You can't be both. Pick one. And that meant, if you're my friend, we're not in the middle of hanging out, you're going to sign stuff and give it to people. We're just going to be friends. I'm going to be me, you're going to be you, we're not going to do that. What Chestnut was talking about, George Jones, particularly George Jones, and Waylon and Hank Jr. And people for whom he was a fan. And he was talking about when you're a fan and you look up to people, you know, that experience. And he was talking about Elvis, and he said Elvis never could have been Elvis if he didn't have those artists that he was moved by. Well, I think it's important that we give young people someone to look up to. And I don't think that person has to look like them. The beauty of celebrating the life of Thomas Sowell, which we will do today, the greatest living thinker in America today, in my opinion, is that we're not highlighting him because he's black. By the way, this evening, for the evening show, we will be highlighting Clarence Thomas. We may get to Clarence Thomas on today's show. We'll see. But we're not doing that because they are black. We're doing that because they're great. The greatest living Supreme Court justice is Clarence Thomas. That's not even close for me. He's the second most important Supreme Court justice of my lifetime. I can't find my notes. Oh, here we go. He is the second most important Supreme Court justice of my lifetime. And the greatest alive since Antonin Scalia passed away. Thomas Sowell's the greatest writer, thinker, economist alive today, who just happens to be black. I wonder how many black people know that. You talk about a source of great pride. Barack Obama's not a source of great pride. Barack Obama was a setback for our country, and he was a setback for blacks. Anybody who said, well, if that's what a black president's going to be, he's awful. Thomas Sowell was born in 1930 in North Carolina. He was raised in Harlem. There was no father in his home. He dropped out of high school, believe it or not. The greatest living intellectual today dropped out of high school. He worked at factory jobs. He went into the Marines. He came back, got his GED, got into Harvard, then Columbia, then the University of Houston. Oh, sorry, the University of Chicago. Ah, you know, they're so similar. Where Milton Friedman, who you hear me talk about a lot, the greatest economist of the 20th century, took him under his wing. Got a PhD in economics. Became a senior fellow at the Hoover Institute at Stanford, where he's been for the last 50 years. He's written dozens of books. If you want a good primer on economics, read Thomas Sowell, S-O-W-E-L-L, Thomas Sowell's Basic Economics. It is economics that you can understand without ever having taken economics class, without ever finishing high school. It's economics everybody can understand. I knew I liked a guy who's become one of my best friends, Michael Robinson, the Aggie plumber, first time I met him, and he made reference to the fact that I had quoted Thomas Sowell in Basic Economics. And I hadn't quoted him verbatim. I had told a story, a reference. And I said, how'd you know that? He said, I listened to it on podcast. I'm a plumber. When I drive around, I listen to it. It made me so happy to know that a guy who's a plumber is listening to Thomas Sowell. Why shouldn't you? Why shouldn't every electrician, every plumber, every carpenter, every school teacher, every small business owner be listening to the greatest living economist, thinker, writer of our day? You shouldn't, it shouldn't, that shouldn't just be relegated to professors, thinkers for hire. No, it should be available, accessible. You know, knowledge is accessible to everyone today. That wasn't always true. Before the Gutenberg Press, the Bible wasn't available to everyday Christians. And I will have a lot of fun with my Catholic friends over the idea that there is a man between me and God, because it is a core tenet of my faith and evangelical, reform, Protestant denominations, that you go straight to God. We read the Word of God ourselves. We don't need anybody else to interpret it for us in any other language. It can be translated into every language. I didn't show up to pick a fight with Catholics. I have fun with disagreement. Some people don't. If that butt hurts you, then you have to get over it. He's 94 years old, is Thomas Sowell. Still one of the sharpest minds in America. And the left hates him for it. They wouldn't hate him nearly as much if he wasn't black. But he's a black man preaching a message of opportunity and hard work and thrift and frugality and study, sacrifice and risk-taking. And they can't have that, because it destroys their narrative. He won't play their game. He won't tell black people what they want to hear. He won't tell white people who are not sure what to make of race what they want to hear. He'll tell you what the data shows. And the data in his book, Black Rednecks and White Liberals, shows something that will, as Jim Mudd said earlier this week when he was reading it, it will rearrange the furniture in your mind. So on this Juneteenth, we're going to celebrate the life of the still living Thomas Sowell and let him do exactly that. We're going to start with a quote, and you're going to think you know where it's going, but you won't. Stay tuned. On this Juneteenth, we celebrate Thomas Sowell, Clarence Thomas, oh yeah, and Joyce, the Sage of Sunnyside.
1: 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You're listening to my uncle, Czar, Michael Berry. Woo!
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0: So let's get into it, shall we? This is Thomas Sowell, starting with a quote. You're going to assume you know where he's going, but you don't. Happy Juneteenth, by the way. And Ramon, tonight at 7 o'clock, we'll have hit 40 days. Thank you to every one of you who participated in our 40 for 40. We have raised over 50. I think we're almost to 60,000 now, all for a great cause, Camp Hope. If you want to be a part, send me an email through the website, michaelberryshow.com, michaelberryshow.com. And we'll get you registered. We'll get David Malsby to send you the details. And thanks for participating in helping veterans save veterans. All right, here's Thomas Sowell.
1: These people are creating a terrible problem in our cities. They can't or won't hold a job. They flout the law constantly and neglect their children. They drink too much, and their moral standards would shame an alley cat. For some reason or other, they absolutely refuse to accommodate themselves to any kind of decent, civilized life. This was said in 1956 in Indianapolis, not about blacks or other minorities, but about poor whites from the South. Nor was Indianapolis unique in this respect. A 1951 survey in Detroit found that white Southerners living there were considered undesirable by 21% of those surveyed, compared to 13% who ranked blacks the same way. In the late 1940s, a Chicago employer said frankly, "I told the guard at the plant gate to tell the hillbillies that there were no openings." When poor whites from the South moved into northern cities to work in war plants during the Second World War, occasionally, a white Southerner would find that a flat or a furnished room had just been rented when the landlord heard his Southern accent. More is involved here than a mere parallel between blacks and Southern whites. What is involved is a common subculture that goes back for centuries, which has encompassed everything from ways of talking to attitudes toward education, violence, and sex, and which originated not in the South, but in those parts of the British Isles from which white Southerners came.
0: Interesting. So you mean white people have been called lazy? White people have been discriminated against on American soil? You mean Northern Americans discriminated against Southern Americans who were white? See, the idea that you judge people based on their behavior or their background, which might be different than yours, is as old as time. It's not unique to blacks, foreigners, Muslims, or anything else. We can dispense with this nonsense. The culture that Thomas Sowell is describing, the violence, the sexual promiscuity, the disdain for education, the aversion to work, that didn't start in Africa. That's a unique, it's not a uniquely, endemically black phenomenon, slave phenomenon. It didn't come over on a slave ship, in the belly of a slave ship. It started on the border regions of England and Scotland, in the lawless Highlands and Ulster, among people called crackers and rednecks, long before they ever came to America. Did you know that? It came here with white Southerners. Black Americans absorbed it over two centuries of proximity, living amongst it. And then, just as white Southerners were beginning to shed that background, it would go underground. It came into the urban ghettos of Chicago, Detroit, Baltimore, Philadelphia, and it is still there. It's not genetic. It's behavioral. That's Thomas Sowell's argument. And it makes it, and he makes it with primary sources, with data, with first-person historical accounts, and with what I refer to as a sangfroid, a cold blood, a calm precision that makes it impossible to dismiss. That first cut set up the problem. These lazy people that nobody wanted to deal with. This second one stakes the thesis. Give this a listen.
1: Then it largely died out among both white and black Southerners, while still surviving today in the poorest and worst of the urban black ghettos. It is not uncommon for a culture to survive longer where it is transplanted and to retain characteristics lost in its place of origin. The French spoken in Quebec and the Spanish spoken in Mexico contain words and phrases that have long since become archaic in France and Spain. Regional German dialects persisted among Germans living in the United States after those dialects had begun to die out in Germany itself. A scholar specializing in the history of the South has likewise noted among white Southerners archaic word forms, while another scholar has pointed out the continued use in that region of terms that were familiar at the time of the first Queen Elizabeth. The card game whist is today played almost exclusively by blacks, especially low-income blacks, though in the 18th century it was played by the British upper classes and has since then evolved into bridge. The history of the evolution of this game is indicative of a much broader pattern of cultural evolution in much more weighty things. Southern whites not only spoke the English language in very different ways from whites in other regions, their churches, their roads, their homes, their music, their education, their food, and their sex lives were all sharply different from those of other whites. The history of this redneck or cracker culture is more than a curiosity. It has contemporary significance because of its influence on the economic and social evolution of vast numbers of people, millions of blacks and whites, and its continuing influence on the lives and deaths of a residual population in America's black ghettos, which has still not completely escaped from that culture.
0: Nobody will say this. Nobody feels capable. Nobody feels they have license to say these sorts of things. They're scared. Thomas Sowell will say it. We often describe Thomas Sowell as an economist, but he's a historian. He is a voracious reader, traveler, interviewer, engager, researcher, scholar, and he backs it up with 300 years of primary sources. He doesn't just have a hunch. He doesn't just theorize. He studies. What happened at the time? What did people say at the time? He doesn't just assume, well, this is who blacks are and this is who whites are. He goes in with an absolutely open mind. It's incredible. It's our Juneteenth celebration. Taking a trip with Thomas Sowell.
2: 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Woo! And so,
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0: 19th, June 19th, my wedding anniversary of 34 years. My late brother Chris's 59th birthday. And the day of tonight at 7 p.m., Ramon's 40 days of fasting, water and coffee only. The funny thing is, I keep getting these emails. But why? Why is he fasting? Well, it's religious, you see. He sees himself as a Christ-like figure. And so what he's doing is he is marking the life of Christ by doing that which Christ did. No, what do you mean, why is he doing it? Why wouldn't you do it? That's like, you're running a marathon? How come? What's the reason? Because you set a goal and you do it. Because doing something like that is accomplishing something. It's important that we set goals. And then it's important that we achieve them, despite the fact that they're painful. Because they're painful. Anyway, as we celebrate Juneteenth, we take a journey with Thomas Sowell. I got a message from Chance McClain. He said, I love when you go Professor Barry. I don't know if it's Professor Barry. It's not any more research than otherwise. I go through and make a lot of notes, and I do take a different tone. I like sometimes to, this I've said all along, this is a variety show. I'm not going to do the same show every day. I'm not going to pound on the table and talk about the end of America. I'm not going to do any of that. I'm going to every day do a different show. We're going to do a different show. And we're going to celebrate fathers and mothers and adoption and giving thanks and Christmas and veterans and those who died. We're going to do all of those things. And that's hard for some people to understand because they think you need to be the same show every day, and that is never going to be us. If that's you, if you think that is going to be the case, don't listen or you will be disappointed. So today, our subject, and yeah, we're a little more serious. We're not taking calls. We're not taking calls, are we, Ramon? We are not taking calls. Is Juneteenth, and we take a journey when we study America, blackness in America, with the greatest American thinker and writer, and that is Thomas Sowell, who himself happens to be, and that's not why we chose him, black. So he is talking here about aversion to work, laziness, sloth, proneness to violence, neglect of education, sexual promiscuity, improvidence, drunkenness, lack of entrepreneurship, reckless searches for excitement, lack of impulse control, lively music and dance, and a style of religious oratory marked by strident rhetoric and unbridled emotion. Oh, we must be talking about blacks. Nope. He's describing the white people of the British borderlands. White people who existed, the Scottish Highlanders, the Ulster Scots, the Welsh, in England and Wales and what we now know as Ireland and Northern Ireland, before blacks set foot on American soil. The people who settled the American South centuries before black America was born free. That culture traveled to the U.S. It was absorbed. It was absorbed by the blacks who were brought here. It survived. So today we celebrate freedom of people, regardless of race, on Juneteenth. But it's worth asking, what does freedom mean when you're still carrying someone else's culture? Or worse, when you're still carrying what was considered the worst of white America's culture, Southern white America's culture, when Southern white America called itself to a higher calling. When Southern white culture said, that might have been what we dragged as baggage with us to this country, but now we're starting over, fresh. Now we're going to be known as dutiful, diligent, thrifty, frugal, hardworking people with a nuclear family that works hard. That's the decision that was made. That black culture that he talks about that permeates today in media and in some cases in reality, that was not original. Sowell makes the point that was borrowed from the white masters of the day, from the white neighbors of the day. Here's what he says.
1: Certainly prudence and long-range planning of one's life had no such payoff in this chaotic world as in more settled and orderly societies under the protection of effective laws. Books, businesses, technology, and science were not the kinds of things likely to be promoted or admired in the world of the rednecks and crackers. Manliness and the forceful projection of that manliness to others, and advertising of one's willingness to fight and even to put one's life on the line, were at least plausible means of gaining whatever measure of security was possible in a lawless region and a violent time. The kinds of attitudes and cultural values produced by centuries of living under such conditions did not disappear very quickly, even when social evolution in North America slowly and almost imperceptibly created a new and different world with different objective prospects. What the rednecks or crackers brought with them across the ocean was a whole constellation of attitudes, values, and behavior patterns that might have made sense in the world in which they had lived for centuries, but which would prove to be counterproductive in the world to which they were going, and counterproductive to the blacks who would live in their midst for centuries before emerging into freedom and migrating to the great urban centers of the United States, taking with them similar values. The cultural values and social patterns prevalent among Southern whites included an aversion to work, proneness to violence, neglect of education, sexual promiscuity, improvidence, drunkenness, lack of entrepreneurship, reckless searches for excitement, lively music and dance, and a style of religious oratory marked by strident rhetoric, unbridled emotions, and flamboyant imagery.
0: You know, it's interesting. The concept of stereotyping is considered such a horrible thing. But our brain is built to do it. I'll give you an example. If you see a bear as you're hiking a mountain, you don't need to assess, is that a brown bear or black bear? Is that a mama with her cubs? Your brain tells you that is a risk. That is a fight you can't win. Turn and exit. In a fight or flight, adrenaline-driven moment, your best move is flight. When you see a potential threat, that threat is not usually something that you have determined is a threat. It's a threat your brain has processed. Do people like that commit crimes more often? If someone who looks like that is running toward me at 10 o'clock at night on an abandoned street, are they likely out jogging or are they likely coming to mug me? That's not prejudice. That's not hate. Those are stereotypes based on behaviors. Change the behaviors. That's how you change the stereotype.
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5: Expected, they are ready to get going. I'm Daria Albinger. Fox News U.S. delegation led by Vice President Vance has arrived in Geneva, and they are ready to talk with a group from Iran about the future of that nation's nuclear program and the Memorandum of Understanding. Fox's Bill Malusian's at the White House.
6: The Iranian military announced that they have closed the strait over what they say are violations of the ceasefire. They're now warning ships don't go near that area, but CENTCOM is pushing back, saying that vessel traffic through the strait so far has been flowing smoothly. And our colleague, Jennifer Griffin, getting some information from a senior U.S. defense official who's saying Iran can't close the strait because they don't control it right now. The U.S. controls it. CENTCOM also announcing that so far today, 55 ships have gotten through the Strait of Hormuz.
5: The talks were postponed because of the fighting between Israel and Hezbollah in Lebanon. A Texas judge is allowing some new evidence in the murder trial of Carmelo Anthony. He was convicted in the stabbing death of another teenager at a track meet. Here's Fox's Sarah Allegra.
7: Body camera video. It captures the moments after Anthony was taken into custody. Anthony claimed he acted in self-defense. In the video, he also tells officers Metcalf put his hands on him after he warned him not to. And you can hear him telling officers, too, I did it. Also released Friday, photos shown to jurors during the trial, including a blood-soaked jacket, crime scene images, and an Ozark Trail multi-tool knife. Prosecutors say it's the weapon Anthony used to fatally stab Metcalf.
5: Anthony was convicted of first-degree murder. He was sentenced to 35 years in prison. He will be eligible for parole after half of his sentence. At the World Cup, the Netherlands and Sweden are now playing in Houston, and later on, Germany takes on the Ivory Coast in Toronto. Ecuador meets Curaçao tonight in Kansas City. 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
14: In North Houston, two Harris County deputy constables were shot by a suspect firing his shotgun at an apartment complex in Humble. Authorities say a Hispanic man hit law enforcement after a standoff ensued. Authorities say one deputy was hit multiple times. SWAT and police detained the man and he was arrested. The deputy is expected to survive. The other deputy was treated and released. In San Antonio, Texas, a major flu outbreak of nearly 200 people strikes recruits in basic training at Lackland Air Force Base. Officials say the illness is believed to have spread in the basic military training wing. Sources say the government is working closely with the 59th Medical Wing to manage the outbreak. Amazon Prime Day kicks off Tuesday, June 23rd, and will last all next week. Shoppers are advised to fill their carts ahead of time, especially when it comes to electronics, which tend to have the biggest discounts. I'm Erica Smith.
15: It's that time. Lock and load. The Michael Berry Show is on the air.
16: Here's Johnny.
18: Oh, come on.
16: I am the danger. I am the one who knocks.
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22: Last year, I spent more money on spilt liquor in bars from one side of this world to the other than you made. You're talking to the Rolex-wearing Donald.

0: More of Thomas Sowell on Juneteenth. Juneteenth, of course, famous because that's where the Emancipation Proclamation was read in the town square in Galveston at the conclusion of the Civil War. Juneteenth is a very special day in our family because it is my 34th wedding anniversary and is my late brother Chris's 59th birthday. We are taking a journey, by the way, some Joyce the Sage of Sunnyside on this day will be celebrated coming up shortly. Thomas Sowell, in his book Black Rednecks and White Liberals, talked about black preachers. And when you see a black preacher and the way they preach, he says that's not a modern phenomenon, that's ancient. That predates the Civil War. It predates slavery. It predates what's known as the Middle Passage, which is the passage of blacks to the United States en masse. He says what you're actually watching in your modern black preacher, T.D. Jakes, for instance, came from, you ready for this, camp meetings that the Scottish would hold. It came from Ulster preachers. This idea of sweating and jumping and beating the lectern or the desk or the table or what was in front of them, bawling, very emotional, very dramatic. The outer regions of Britain, where civilization was considered least developed, was where emotion was on full display. That style was brought to the southern white churches. The blacks wanted to be like the whites. They wanted to mimic the powerful, the elite. They wanted to mimic that culture. That's where it came from. You will notice that Sowell is making the point over and over and over again. So much of what we consider black culture today was an imitation of what was white culture of the time on American soil and before that in Western Europe, in the Scottish Highlands, in Ulster, in Ireland, in Wales, and in the outer portions of England. This is Thomas Sowell tracing that chain here, as only he can do, because he studies. And he doesn't study what some guy who's being interviewed on CNN Today, Rewriting History, says. He goes back to the original. You know, in the study of law, you learn that things written at the time it happens, contemporary, concurrent with what is happening, are considered more reliable than memory much later. It's a lot harder to rewrite history as it's happening. You're more likely to get it right. Here's what he said.
1: This oratorical style carried over into the political oratory of the region in both the Jim Crow era and the Civil Rights era, and has continued on into our own times among black politicians, preachers, and activists. Touchy pride, vanity, and boastful self-dramatization were also part of this redneck culture among people from regions of Britain where the civilization was the least developed. They boast and lack self-restraint, Olmsted said, after observing their descendants in the American antebellum South. While Professor Grady McWiney's Cracker Culture is perhaps the most thorough historical study of the values and behavioral patterns of white Southerners, many other scholarly studies have turned up very similar patterns, even when they differed in some ways as to the causes. Professor David Hackett Fisher's Albion Seed, for example, challenges the Celtic connection thesis put forth by Professor McWiney, but shows many of the same cultural patterns among the same people, both in Britain and in the American South. Popular writings of the 19th and 20th centuries have likewise described similar behavior, including the Indianapolis residents' comments on white Southern migrants to that city, which sound so much like what many have said about ghetto blacks. None of this is meant to claim that these patterns have remained rigidly unchanged over the centuries, or that there are literally no differences between whites and blacks in any aspects of this subculture. However, what is remarkable is how pervasive and how close the similarities have been.
0: Thomas Sowell then talks about black pride as a concept of something that should be embraced. And he makes the point, this didn't come from Africa. This This existed long before James Brown told you to say it loud, I'm black and I'm proud. Again, he traces another cultural trait to what were then called crackers, white Southerners. Exactly the same thing. Raging at being disrespected. Impulse control failure. Violence over words. Unwillingness to ever back down regardless of the consequences to you or anybody around you. He doesn't say this to insult white people or black people. He says it because history is real. His sources are documented. He's one of the only people alive willing to tell you the truth, which is why we respect and admire him so much. Here's what he said.
1: Before black pride became a fashionable phrase, there was cracker pride, and it was very much the same kind of pride. It was not pride in any particular achievement or set of behavioral standards or moral principles adhered to. It was instead a touchiness about anything that might be even remotely construed as a personal slight, much less an insult, combined with a willingness to erupt into violence over it. New Englanders were baffled about this kind of pride among crackers. Observing such people, the Yankees could not understand what they had to feel proud about. However, this kind of pride is perhaps best illustrated by an episode reported in Professor McWiney's Cracker Culture. When an Englishman, tired of waiting for a Southerner to start working on a house he had contracted to build, hired another man to do the job, the enraged Southerner, who considered himself dishonored, vowed, "Tomorrow morn, I will come with men and 20 rifles, and I will have your life, or you shall have mine." In the vernacular of our later times, he had been dissed, and he was not going to stand for it, regardless of the consequences for himself or others.
0: But wait, if these aren't traits that blacks are stuck with, if these are traits that blacks learn from others, and if they learn these traits from others who shed those traits, that would mean that blacks today can also shed those traits. Oh, I see where this message is going.
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2: 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So the intruder never gets into your house. The break-in

In the American South, going back centuries, there was a code. It being Juneteenth, we are discussing blackness in America. You know, you're not required to live in fatherless homes. You're not required to live in ghettos or Section 8 housing. You're not required to be on welfare. You're not required to do stupid things that send you to prison. You're not required to have teenage pregnancies before you're ready, before you're fully an adult yourself. You're not required to do these things. They don't make you more black. That's not keeping it real, keeping it black. You're not less black because you learn and work and sacrifice. You're not less black because you're as or more successful than the white people in your neighborhood. You're not less black because you don't live in a neighborhood that's all black. The only kind of people telling you to live this way and be this way and that that's your blackness and you're not black if you don't live this way are people who want to see you lose, who want to win at your expense on the backs of you. They need you to be.

0: be a slave. That's why white liberals want to keep blacks down. That's why supposed black leaders like Sylvester Turner and Sheila Jackson Lee, that's why they kept blacks down. It's not black empowerment. They're not spokesmen for blacks. They're slave owners. They want to keep blacks poor and stupid and violent. They want to keep blacks dependent on government. In the American South, you insulted a man, and that man had a community-sanctioned, culturally understood right and expectation that he would kill you. And if he did, he walked free. The jury understood that. Your neighbors understood that. It's the way most of us feel today. If a dad walks in and his son or daughter, 6 years old, is being raped by a 40-year-old, if he kills him, yeah, let him walk. I mean, who wouldn't, right? Well, Thomas Sowell documents this phenomenon in detail, and it's not a pedophile. It's not so justified, but it is understood and accepted in the cultural context. Men would shoot each other in the streets over crosswords. So that's the contractor who's replaced on a job and shows up with 20 rifles or a duel. The social standing you got from killing more people who had disrespected you was real. And do you see how real that is today? Do you see how many people who are black who don't think Carmelo Anthony did anything wrong? Because as a black man, if you didn't like the fact that you're being asked to leave the tent where you're not supposed to be, well, I've been asked to leave some places I didn't want to be. I didn't want to leave. They must not like me because I'm black. So Carmelo just reacted because he's a strong black brother. Well, now a man's dead. You can't live in a society like this. Well, and the social approval that came with it, this is the disconnect in America today. This is what is so hard for white Americans to understand. How many blacks are now saying Carmelo Anthony did nothing wrong? You heard Jasmine Crockett say it. You heard D.L. Hughley say it. If he wasn't black, if the victim wasn't white, Carmelo wouldn't be going to prison. You're right. But that's not a function of racism. That's a function of the fact that whites will not tolerate a person murdering another person in cold blood. Blacks will. That's the whole difference here. That's what we're getting at. You don't have to live like this. Because guess what? Before and after that happened, there's black people killing black people all day, every day in Houston, Chicago, Detroit, Philadelphia, New Orleans, L.A., Baltimore, Atlanta, New York. It's happening every day, all day, every day. And nobody cares. Ramon, can you pull up the Jesse Jackson quote? Jesse Jackson was, whether we liked it or not, a very influential person in American media and in American culture. And his Miller Time quote speaks exactly to this. But it doesn't make the point he thinks it makes. Go ahead.
1: If a white kills a black, you know, we revolt. If a black kills a white, it's jail time. We kill each other, it's Miller Time. It's as if somebody has the right to kill us. And so we're the weak link in the chain. If whites kill us, they get less time. We kill each other sometimes, we get no time. We must renew our commitment to stop the violence.
0: But who's committing the violence? Blacks. White people are not out killing black people. Well, they did. They did a long time ago. Okay, but that's not happening anymore. Medgar Evers is not in 2026. What we're seeing is raging black young men, and some women too, who are incapable of controlling their impulses, who are killing other black people all day long over the dumbest stuff, and nobody cares. And they're mad that white people outside the community don't care. Damn it, their own community doesn't care. That's the whole point. It's not our job to go poke our nose in there. We don't allow that. That's not allowed in River Oaks. That's not allowed in Tanglewood. It's not allowed in Cypress or Kingwood or the Woodlands. It's not allowed. White people won't tolerate it. Black people will. It's Miller time. That's what Jesse said. And he's right. That's not a white phenomenon. That's a black phenomenon. All day, every day. Here's what he said.
2: Is crucial is that violence growing out of such pride had social approval. As Professor McWiney pointed out, men often killed and went free in the South, just as in earlier times they had in Ireland and Scotland. As one observer in the South noted, enemies would meet, exchange insults, and one would shoot the other down, professing that he had acted in self-defense because he believed the victim was armed. When such a story was told in court, in a community where it is not a strange thing for men to carry about their persons deadly weapons, each member of the jury feels that he would have done the same thing under similar circumstances, so that in condemning him, they would but condemn themselves. The actions of Southern courts often amazed outsiders, Professor McWiney said. But what may be even more revealing of widespread attitudes were the cases that never even went to trial. As another study of white Southerners put it, to many rural Southerners, rather than a set of legal statutes, justice remained a matter of societal norms allowing for respect of property rights, individual honor, and a maximum of personal independence. Any violation of this pattern amounted to a breach of justice requiring a specific response from the injured party. Upon learning that a youthful neighbor had approached his wife in an overly friendly manner, Robert Leard of Tangipahoa, Louisiana, promptly tracked the young man down and killed him. Under the Piney Woods Code of Justice, anything less would have invited shame and ridicule upon the Leard family.
3: Some people call me the space cowboy.
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0: On this June 19th, if you're wondering why we're not doing our Father's Day special, which we would normally do just before Father's Day, we did that yesterday. That means you missed the show yesterday. You can hear our Father's Day special on the podcast. By the way, we talked to Mark Chestnut Wednesday morning live. We aired that Thursday. So last night, on the evening show in the 6 o'clock hour, we didn't get everything in that initial discussion. Oh, no. I'm getting my days confused. Okay. Anyway, you can hear the entirety of that interview on the podcast. Yesterday we did Father's Day. Oh, we played the two segments that, the three segments that we hadn't gotten to. One of them about how his, which we had talked off air about. One of them was about how his son Casey, also a singer-songwriter, told him, "Dad, you're killing yourself. You're dying. You had back surgery. You're not healing. Your body's in horrible shape and you're not going to heal. You're going to die. It's going to happen sooner rather than later. You got to stop drinking. You are poisoning yourself." And Mark said he didn't want to hear that. He got mad. It took a while, and he damn near died. He came very, very close to dying. And he made some pretty dramatic changes. That's one of the segments from yesterday, our Father's Day special. Another one was that we talked off air, talking about his dad, Bob Chestnut, who was a singer-songwriter himself in the Golden Triangle. Mark Chestnut grew up following him around. Mark started as a drummer. His dad said, "You got to get out from behind them drums and get up there to the microphone. You're a singer." And, you know, Levon Helm was a singer. Don Henley was a singer, but you get the point. And anyway, so we talked about fathers and Father's Day yesterday, and we wish you and yours a very happy Father's Day this coming Sunday. If you're lucky enough that your father is alive, then count your blessings. And if you are a father, be the best father you can be. Maybe you haven't always been the best father, but be the best father you can be. And we can always all be better. And on Juneteenth, we will hear from Joyce the Sage of Sunnyside here shortly. But we've been taking a journey with Thomas Sowell through his book, Black Rednecks and White Liberals. And you'll notice a theme coming through. And that theme is that what is now portrayed as quote-unquote black culture, authentic, pure black culture, is not African culture. It's culture that was traced to the Scottish Highlanders, the Ulsters, the Englishmen, the Welsh from the outlying counties who came to this country, the Appalachians, for instance. And that when the slaves came here, they mimicked those cultures. They mimicked that code of honor, if you will. And so that's not black identity. It's what was once Southern white identity by many Southern whites. And then there was a call among whites to change the culture. Cultures can change. And they did. But for blacks, it didn't. But it could. This is going to be clip 607, Ramon. This is the painful part.
1: Again, all of this went back to a way of life in the turbulent regions of Britain from which white Southerners came. Nor is it hard to recognize in these attitudes clear parallels to the behavior and attitudes of ghetto gangs today, who kill over a look or a word or any action that can be construed as dissing them. Pride had yet another side to it. Among the definitions of a cracker in the Oxford Dictionary is a braggart, one who talks trash in today's vernacular, a wisecracker. More than mere wisecracks were involved, however. The pattern is one said by Professor McWiney to go back to descriptions of ancient Celts as boasters and threateners and given to bombastic self-dramatization. Examples today come readily to mind, not only from ghetto life and gangsta rap, but also from militant black leaders, spokesmen, or activists. What is painfully ironic is that such attitudes and behavior are projected today as aspects of a distinctive black identity, when in fact, they are part of a centuries-old pattern among the whites in whose midst generations of blacks lived in the South.
0: Here's something they won't teach in school today, certainly not on Juneteenth, that most lynching victims in the antebellum, meaning before war, South, the Old South, they weren't black. Most victims of lynchings were white. Thomas Sowell has a sort of agnostic view toward history. He goes in and finds the facts, and he presents them. Andrew Breitbart used to say, you can have your own opinions, but you can't have your own facts. People don't like facts that cut against what makes them feel good about themselves. They don't like facts that cut against their own sense of identity or whatever else. But Thomas Sowell, a black man, makes the point that the practice of mob execution, this vigilante justice, using the rope, the hanging, which is sort of a scarecrow effect. We've seen the cartels do that in Mexico today. What do? They kill journalists and judges. What was the... Ramon, what was the Netflix... Narcos. They showed you in there. You know, they're driving along and then there's a head hanging. And there's a message. And what is that message designed to do? The dead person can't read it. That message is for everyone else. That message is, hey, this is what happens to you if you rat out the cartel. This is what happens to you if you write a negative article about us or if you rule against us in a court of law as a judge. This is what happens to you. So the burning cross of the KKK, Thomas Sowell points out, that was traced by historians back to the fiery cross of feuding Scottish clans. That wasn't created by the Ku Klux Klan on American soil. That goes back to Scotland. As he points out, does the broader cultural attitude, laziness, self-risking pride, you know, assuming somebody did something that upsets you and you... He talks about the seven words from an observer, too poor to keep slaves and too... There's a lot of interesting things to what he's saying here. Go ahead.
1: The violence for which white Southerners became most lastingly notorious was lynching. Like other aspects of the redneck and cracker culture, it has often been attributed to race or slavery. In fact, however, most lynching victims in the antebellum South were white. Economic considerations alone would prevent a slave owner from lynching his own slave or tolerating anyone else's doing so. It was only after the Civil War that the emancipated blacks became the principal targets of lynching. But by then, Southern vigilante violence had been a tradition for more than a century in North America, and even longer back in the regions of Britain from which crackers and rednecks came, where retributive justice was often left in private hands. Even the burning cross of the Ku Klux Klan has been traced back to the fiery cross of Old Scotland, used by feuding clans. Observers of the white population of the antebellum South often commented not only on their poverty, but also on their lack of industriousness or entrepreneurship. A contemporary characterized many white Southerners as too poor to keep slaves and too proud to work.
2: Don't you call me, I say, don't you call me a chicken!
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0: this Juneteenth, we have spent a lot of time researching. And I think it was Jim who came up with the idea months ago. We were talking about what to do for Juneteenth. And he had been listening to the book by Thomas Sowell, Black Rednecks and White Liberals. A number of you over the years have talked about having read it. I said, I want to do something this year on Juneteenth that is uplifting. We've done different things over the years. And we started thinking about the premise of Black Rednecks and White Liberals. And that premise, that thesis was, blacks don't have to live in poverty, violence, deprivation, failure, shame, dependence. There's no reason blacks can't be successful as well. And that what you see around you doesn't have to be the way it is. Not every culture, or not the way things look today, they don't have to be that way long term, I guess is what I'm trying to say. So Juneteenth seemed like a good time to do that. Thomas Sowell talked about Frederick Law Olmsted. He traveled around the United States, sort of like Alexis de Tocqueville did. And he was not what they would call a polemicist. He wasn't a landscape architect. I mean, he was a landscape architect and a journalist and an observer. You know, if you just observe, if you just sit quietly and observe, you learn that a lot of what is told to you as being the case is not true. It's what Jasmine Crockett or Jesse Jackson or Al Sharpton or what was Gloria Vanderbilt's son's name, or Scott Pelley? Who? Anderson Pooper. Thank you. Yeah. So anyway, what I love about Thomas Sowell is he just states the fact. He doesn't raise his voice. He doesn't say, hey, I know you're not going to want to hear this. Just states the fact. You do with it what you want. You don't have to like what he has to say. You can ignore it. You can take it to heart. You can say he's whatever you want to say. Doesn't matter to him. Here's what he said.
1: History of agriculture in the antebellum South described the poor whites this way. They cultivated in a casual and careless fashion small patches of corn or rice, sweet potatoes, cowpeas, and garden products. Women and children did a large part of the work. The men spent their time principally in hunting or idleness. The men were inveterate drunkards, and sometimes the women joined them in drinking inferior whiskey. Licentiousness was prevalent among them. Among their equals, the men were quarrelsome and inclined to crimes of violence. The poor whites were densely ignorant. Their labors tended to be intermittent, often when they were pressed for money, rather than a steady employment career. Frederick Law Olmsted called it lazy poverty, with whatever work they did being done in a thoughtless manner. Summarizing his observations in the antebellum South, Olmsted said, I know that while men seldom want an abundance of coarse food in the cotton states, the proportion of the free white men who live as well in any aspect as our working classes in the North, on an average, is small, and that the citizens of the cotton states, as a whole, are poor. They work little, and that little, badly. They earn little, they sell little, they buy little, and they have little, very little, of the common comforts and consolations of civilized life. Their destitution is not material only, it is intellectual and it is moral.
0: Thomas Sowell continues in the book Black Rednecks and White Liberals, which hopefully we have sparked in a few folks a desire to read. He continues quoting from Frederick Law Olmsted, who he clearly holds in high esteem because he's a man who's an observer, not a panderer. He's not trying to tell you what you want to hear. He's telling you what he sees at that time. And he says that Olmsted, now this is antebellum South, so this is pre-1860, before the Civil War. And Thomas Sowell makes the point that Olmsted is keeps a running observation. And anytime he sees something that is done well, a business, a farm, a library, any organization, that is run with discipline and efficiency, that most of us would agree that's a well-run organization, household, whatever that is, he notices something. That person is from the northern United States. That person's a Yankee. Or worse, a foreigner. Or a Jew. Why is that? Well, Olmsted has no interest in insulting Southerners. And by the way, Southern blacks at this point are slaves. So when he talks about a poorly run farm, he's not criticizing blacks. He's criticizing the owner of the farm, the white person. When he talks about organizations poorly run, he's talking about white people. I don't feel the need to say, well, that can't be true because I'm white. I figure he's reporting on what he sees, as we should. Wouldn't that be nice? Wouldn't it be nice if every American could say what Carmelo Anthony did was wrong? He killed another human being. He must be thrown in a cage for the rest of his life. But we don't do that, do we? What do we get instead? Silliness, nonsense, tomfoolery? A bunch of black people claiming that they're speaking for black people by suggesting that this black behavior, he would have just as easily done it to a black person. Because he has no impulse control. He makes bad decisions. Anyway, here's what he said.
1: When Olmsted found work done efficiently, promptly, and well during his travels through the South, when he found well-run businesses, good libraries, impressive churches, and efficiently functioning institutions in general, he almost invariably found them to be run by Northerners, foreigners, or Jews. Nor was he the only visiting observer to reach such conclusions. Another observed that nearly all of the Old South's successful storekeepers were either Yankees or Yankee-trained Southerners. A French visitor said that when you saw a plantation in better condition than others, you would often discover that it was owned by someone from the North. A history of Southern agriculture presented this picture of North Carolina in the early 18th century. Many of the inhabitants were rough borderers who lived a crude, half-savage existence. Some were herdsmen, dependent mainly on the product of the range and under the necessity of eating meat without bread. There were also many thriftless and lazy families who had been attracted to the country by the mild climate and the ease with which a bare livelihood could be obtained by hunting and fishing, raising a little corn and keeping a few head of swine, and possibly a cow or two on the range. On the other hand, there were small farmers, many of northern or European extraction, living industrious and thrifty lives amidst a rude abundance and considerable diversity of food supplies. They maintained good-sized herds of cattle, swine, and sheep, and the women made butter and cheese. Borderers, at that point, would refer to people from the borderlands of Britain.
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7: Memorandum of understanding is already having an impact.
8: One of the things the president has set us out to do as a high priority is to open the straits. That's now happened.
7: Now, President Trump is spending the weekend and Father's Day up at Camp David. That's where he's been active on Truth Social. And he's also been defending against criticism of that MOU he signed with Iran, saying comparisons to the deal that the Obama administration signed with Iran are just flat out wrong.
9: Fighting between Israel and Hezbollah in Lebanon delayed the talks by 2 days. Iran has now made an unconfirmed claim that it reclosed the Strait of Hormuz. If true, that could be another stumbling block. Early voting in New York City's primary is underway, with the mayor pushing Democratic voters to the left. Here's Fox's Brian Yenis in Brooklyn.
10: Democratic Socialist Mayor Zohra Mamdani says the Democratic Party must change or it will lose the presidential election in 2028. And he says that change begins by electing more socialist Democrats in Tuesday's primary here in New York. He's heavily campaigning this weekend for two Democratic socialists and one former Democratic socialist in three New York congressional House races. They are trying to unseat two mainstream Democrats by promising to abolish ICE, condemning the genocide in Israel, and vowing to tax the rich.
9: Mayor Mamdani himself voted today in early voting. 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
15: In Houston, Texas, federal agents seized over $6 million in counterfeit FIFA World Cup merchandise at two Texas seaports out of Galveston and Houston. CPB officers took over 23,000 items, adding up to $6 million originating from China. In San Antonio, firefighters say a lightning strike is believed to have ignited a house fire Saturday morning. The San Antonio Fire Department said firefighters swiftly got the fire under control and were able to prevent the fire from causing more damage. Everyone was able to get out before emergency crews arrived. No injuries reported. In Tyler, Texas, the state of Texas has launched an enhanced website to inform Texans on the new world screwworm. The website features tools, resources, and maps. The governor's office is urging Texans to be vigilant by inspecting livestock and pets for wounds and reporting suspected cases. I'm Erica Smith.
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0: some fun on a Friday. Congratulations. You have made it to the end of the week. You survived another one, and now it's weekend time, baby. And we have an amazing, amazing Ask Dr. Jesse Friday show for you. Before we get to those questions, I'm going to touch on a couple things Barack Obama said yesterday, not because I feel like talking about Barack Obama, that'll just raise my blood pressure, but because he is not only a communist, a very talented one, and he used some communist tactics yesterday that we should probably discuss. Talk about the gross American media. That'll come a little bit later. Tulsi Gabbard decides to drop a nuke on her way out the door as DNI. All that and amazing emails on everything under the sun and so much more coming up tonight on the world famous Jesse Kelly show. Now, I've told you many times before that I despise Barack Obama more than any other American president. And I despise him for a combination of two reasons, two things combined that make me despise him. The first one is this. Barack Obama is, in my opinion, obviously I can't see inside of a man's heart or a man's head, Barack Obama is the first and only American president we have ever had who really deep down hates the United States of America. Now, I know you could argue, well, Joe Biden brought in 20 million illegals and the Jimmy Carter. I know Democrat presidents and some Republican presidents have done terribly damaging things to the United States of America. I'm not saying that. But let me ask you, honestly, do you think deep down in his heart, Joe Biden hates the United States of America? I don't think that. No, don't get me wrong. I don't think he cares about it. I don't think it's something that crosses his mind, cares about his own personal enrichment, his own personal glory and all those other things. I'm not saying he's wonderful. But I don't think Joe Biden has private moments where he finds himself daydreaming about burning down the United States of America. I don't believe that. Barack Obama does. That's his entire background. Barack Obama's upbringing was all America sucks. Every bit of it. The people who guided his life, all of them, to a man, America sucks. From Bill Ayers to Reverend Wright to Frank Marshall Davis, communist. Frank Marshall Davis had a communist card. Communists, America, hating communists. Bill Ayers was a freaking terrorist. America hating communists. And these are the people who nurtured and raised Barack Obama. Now, that's just one thing. My second thing I don't like, because it's a combination of the two, is Barack Obama was, I don't know if I want to say smart, probably clever. I'm sure he is smart. Barack Obama was clever enough to understand something that actually a lot of modern Democrats do not understand. You can hate America. You can have a plan, a focused plan to destroy America. But if you want to achieve political power in the United States of America, you can't act like it. You can't talk like it. You better sound reasonable. To who? Not to you. You would never fall for it. You're politically informed. To the legions of normies out there who actually decide elections. We've talked about them a million times. The person who votes for Obama one day and Trump the next day and Biden the next day, then back to Trump. The normies who pay attention for 15 minutes a week to what's going on in the news. They don't care about it. They're focused on a million other things. That's the guy. That's the gal who decides elections. That's who decides elections. And Barack Obama knows it. Barack Obama knows that he has to walk the tightrope we've talked about many times before. And he's the best I have ever seen at walking that tightrope, and that's why I despise him. And the tightrope, in case you're a new listener or don't remember, is this. If you want to get elected as a Democrat in the United States of America in this modern era, you have to do something that is incredibly difficult, and I mean incredibly difficult. And when I say elected as a Democrat, I'm talking about either president or in a purple state or something like that. If you want to get elected as a Democrat in America today, you have to signal to your America-hating Democrat base. And do remember, Democrats, not just elected politicians, Democrats, the Democrat in your life, they hate the country.
1: Extremely or very proud to be an American. Again, look at this divide, a growing divide on this question. Back in January of 2001, 90% of Republicans, 85% of Democrats. This was after a very contentious 2000 election, keep in mind, right? With George W. Bush coming into the White House. You come over to this side of the screen in 2026. Look at this. Again, the Democratic percentage absolutely plummets to just 29% of Democrats say they're extremely or very proud to be an American. That Republican percentage, the exact same. 90 and 90. The Democratic percentage, what is that? That's basically a...
0: If you're Barack Obama, you have to let those people know, the Democrat primary voter, your voting base, you have to let them know you hate America too. Barack Obama gave a speech. He walked the tightrope and it was brilliant. Barack Obama, I'm a Democrat primary voter. You hate America like I do, right?
2: Union, the founders fell terribly short of the Declaration's promise. Leaving slavery intact, allowing states to restrict the franchise to white men who own property.
0: Democrat primary voters love that. You winced, you cringed, you yelled. The Democrat sitting in the crowd said, oh yeah, nice. This country does suck. Barack agrees with me. Barack, he wants the street animals stopping ICE in Minnesota.
2: And those ordinary people in the Twin Cities who brave frigid temperatures, risk their own safety, standing shoulder to shoulder to look out for their neighbors and sometimes look out for strangers because they knew that was the right thing to do. I've seen.
0: And the Democrat primary voter cheers. Yes. Yes. But what's the tightrope then? Well, you have to let them know you hate America, while also sounding like a moderate, reasonable guy to normie norm out there. Here's how that looks. Value.

0: guns and tranny kids. I mean, I don't know. I'm confused. I'm going to talk with my hands, trying to walk the tightrope desperately. But try as he may, Gavin Newsom cannot do what Barack Obama does, what he did. And that's why the man ended up with 8 years in the federal government, filling up this federal government with every scumbag, America-hating piece of trash in the world, all while sounding like a good dude. I love Mitt. We're good friends. Yeah. All right, let's get to some emails. Next.
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0: on a fantastic Friday as we churn through the week. One more soundbite, I swear, and then I'll try not to do it to you again for the rest of the show because it's Friday and I'm in a great mood. Barack Obama walking that tightrope. Now, before I play this, I played it for you. I think it was yesterday or the day before. Remember that most presidents, really, every president, I believe, of my lifetime. Yeah. Every president of my lifetime, after they were done in office, they've really kind of disappeared. Bill Clinton. You never see Bill Clinton. Yes, once a year, he'll pop up at a speech. They'll drag him out for the Democrat convention, but Bill Clinton isn't running shadow communist organizations and fundraising and stuff like that. Bill Clinton's probably out chasing women around. But Bill Clinton's not doing anything. George Bush. I have a lot of problems with George Bush, obviously, but George Bush, when his 8 years were up, he disappeared and said, I'm going to disappear. I'm just going to go away. People have seen enough of me. I'm going to walk away. Barack Obama walked out of the White House and set up shop in Washington, D.C. And he is intimately involved in multiple organizations that are communist political activist organizations to this day. He has never taken his finger off the pulse of America. Again, back to what we were talking about in the beginning, because he has a genuine hate for it. He wasn't just playing to the Democrat base. Barack Obama believes it. He will dedicate the rest of his life to destroying this country he hates so much. Now, knowing that, Barack Obama goes on Good Morning America and says this.
1: How have you been able to find that balance?
2: You pick and choose your spots. I'm not suggesting I've done it perfectly. You know, my goal was to, you know, look at the example of our first president, George Washington. So he kind of, I don't have a horse to get on, but he kind of said, all right, I've done my stint, and now I'm going, you know, back home.
0: I hate that man. But again, he lies like he breathes. He's able to walk that tightrope because he's a very comfortable liar and he's a very skilled liar, much more skilled at it than someone like Joe Biden. Joe Biden would just stand up and tell you the most absurd lie and everyone would make fun of him for it. Barack Obama would tell a lie that sounds, I mean, it sounds like it would be true. I mean, did you even know? You probably did, but do you think your normie friends know that Barack Obama has been heavily involved in politics every day since he left office? Of course they don't. They don't have any idea. Obama, he retired, right? That's what normies think. Hey, man, I was just trying to be like George Washington. God, can't stand that guy. Jesse. We continue to enjoy listening to your daily radio show on News Radio 1190 KEX. Yeah, I love them. We were appalled to watch news coverage concerning the minority construction companies who ended up claiming bankruptcy for not being paid for their work on the Obama Library. One black businessman asked, how can we celebrate Juneteenth when having to deal with this? I wish to hear your thoughts concerning this. Thank you. Have a great weekend. Well, we've talked a lot on the show, and we will, about communism, Marxism, the communist revolution that is global, and it's still being fought worldwide. It's a demonic revolution. We talked about their motivations and things like that, and their tactics. We always talk about that stuff because it's important to understand what they're doing. But at its core, why doesn't communism, what is the reason? What is the core reason why communist nations don't last very long? Remember, the Soviet Union was pretty comfortably the longest lasting one. I don't know, Cuba's probably gaining on them right now. But again, Cuba's in its final years. Why don't they last very long? Is it just all the murdering they do? Is it just all the lies, the spending other people's money? Is it just all that stuff? No, that stuff contributes to it. But at its core, communist countries fail because communists themselves are failures and losers. I really want you to think about that, because I'm not being mean. What do we call communism? What is it? What's the definition? The religion of the malcontent. They find the dumbest, angriest, most bitter people in a society, and those are the primary movers and shakers of any communist movement. Are there smart people involved here and there? Of course, no question about it. But for the most part, these people, they can't run anything. That's why they chose to be destroyers. There are lots of people out there, and maybe this is you, who aren't destined to be a business owner or the CEO of your company or something like that. And that's fine. I'm never going to be the CEO of my company. There are a lot of people who aren't destined for that. They're destined to be an employee for the rest of their lives. That's what they'll be. A guy, a girl, get promoted. A lot of people are destined for that. Most people are. Some people, though, when that's their destiny, when they're not going to be able to be CEO or own the business, some people say to themselves, you know what? I'll burn this business down. Some people think like that, and those are the people who become communists, and those people are dumb. Barack Obama can't run a business, can't run a charity, he doesn't have the people even around him to do that. All they know how to do is destroy. Of course contractors didn't get paid, went bankrupt, of course. 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

0: on a wonderful Friday and Ask Dr. Jesse Friday. Remember, you can email the show, jesse@jessekellyshow.com. I wanted to read this one to clarify something. The subject of this one is, are you in a jail cell? Jesse, I just returned from a two-week vacation and tuned into your TV show, and I noticed that you appear to be in jail. What is with the gray stucco cement wall behind you? Do you need a chisel and a hammer to help you escape? Do they let you out every night to do your live TV show? All right. I told you, remember I told you a few weeks ago, maybe this guy doesn't remember. Our studio got flooded. Flooded. They're shoveling sludge out of it. Foundation of the building possibly destroyed. We are still not back. I haven't seen the inside of it in weeks. I've not seen the inside of the studio. When will we be back? I don't freaking know. Maybe never. I'm not even kidding. Maybe never. They keep giving them, another week or two. It's sounding suspiciously like never to me. So if you are a watcher of the TV show I do every single night, 9 p.m. Eastern on the 1st, and you're wondering why it looks like now I've been kidnapped by ISIS and I'm laying out some hostage video, that is why. That is why. Our fourth alternate location? Third. We are at our third alternate location. Where we'll be tomorrow? I don't know. This is why I always wanted to buy that abandoned oil tanker and set up a studio on the high seas where we can evade authorities. We'll obviously keep the big oil bay empty and set up cool stuff in there, you know, basketball court, pool table, all kinds of stuff like that. I mean, those things are so big, Chris. Think about this. We could put a little batting cage in there. We could. You people play baseball? What do you mean? Where am I going to get the money? What are you here for? You know bankers. I'm sure we'll get a loan or something like that. Yes, Chris. I have to play this Tulsi Gabbard bit. I was going to wait for a little bit, but I have to play this Tulsi Gabbard bit because she really did do an excellent job as the director of national intelligence. She did a great job. She did a great job exposing a lot of the evils done by the government. That's why I loved it. And that's what we need if we're ever going to gain that trust back. And I don't know that we ever will, but if we are, it's going to require the government opening the books on the evil things they have done to this country. So, I mean, I'll let her speak. It's her final day in office. Say a prayer for her family. Her husband has bone cancer, and while I've never had it and pray I never get it, from what I understand, it is just supposed to be brutal. I mean, what cancer is fun, right? But bone cancer is, from what I understand, supposed to be particularly brutal. Anyway, it's her last day. On the way out, she had quite a send-off.
1: Today, on my final day as Director of National Intelligence, I'm releasing never-before-seen communications and documents that expose exactly how Fauci worked with politicized career leadership in the intelligence community to suppress the truth about his actions, the virus's lab leak origins, and his role in directing U.S. funding for this dangerous research that caused immeasurable harm and countless lost lives. Now, these documents expose Fauci's direct role in influencing and manipulating IC assessments on COVID-19 and how Fauci lied to Congress in 2024 when under oath he denied knowledge of or participation in discussions with intelligence officials about viral research.
0: I don't think that you and I need to take a moment on a Friday and swallow that bitter pill again of acknowledging that your money and my money, your tax dollars, funded the Wuhan lab, at least in part, funded the Wuhan lab. And so if we believe coronavirus came from that lab, and a lot of evidence looks like that's the case, our money was used to create the virus that was used as a justification to destroy the value of the dollar? I mean, that's what happened. That's why you can't afford anything anymore. That's why we've lost 50% of our purchasing power in 5 years. Because coronavirus came here and we decided like morons to shut down an economy for a virus and print $7 trillion. And now people can't afford things anymore. So we paid for the virus that was used to shut down and destroy our economy. Fauci very clearly knew all this and lied about it. Does this mean Fauci's going to go to prison? I doubt it. Joe Biden handed him a pardon, or at least the auto pen did, that is probably going to keep him out of prison. I'm not going to sit and tell you Fauci's going to prison. I'm not saying that. But I'll tell you what, I know that I had to sit and watch that piece of trash on my television every day for what seemed like 1,000 years. I know it wasn't that, but that's what it seemed like. Every time you turn on the television, there was Fauci's stupid face justifying more medical tyranny, take the vaccine, all this other stupid crap. So if Fauci has to spend his remaining years in disgrace instead of being celebrated everywhere, I think that's a very, very good thing, and I celebrate it. I'll play it again one more time because screw him, that's why.
1: Today, on my final day as Director of National Intelligence, I'm releasing never-before-seen communications and documents that expose exactly how Fauci worked with politicized career leadership in the intelligence community to suppress the truth about his actions, the virus's lab leak origins, and his role in directing U.S. funding for this dangerous research that caused immeasurable harm and countless lost lives. Now, these documents expose Fauci's direct role in influencing and manipulating IC assessments on COVID-19 and how Fauci lied to Congress in 2024 when under oath he denied knowledge of or participation in discussions with intelligence officials about viral research.
0: At least his reputation is mud. At least his reputation is mud. And Chris is all hungry for blood. So he says, what are we going to do about the pardons? Well, there's nothing you can do about a pardon. I've said before, this presidential pardon power, it should be eliminated. And I don't think anybody will eliminate it because it would probably take the president signing on to something to eliminate it. But I hate it, and I have always hated it. And I hate it under Democrats, and I hate it under Republicans. I think it's insane that the president of the United States of America has this magical superpower to go wipe away federal crimes. I think it's crazy. Joe Biden pardoning all these scumbags. Donald Trump recently, since he got elected again, pardoning scumbag after scumbag after scumbag. And you look at the scumbags who get pardoned. Look at, they all did it. Obama, pardon scumbags. George Bush, pardon scumbags. Why does the president of the United States of America have that power? I think it's crazy that they have that power. And I guess in a way, part of me is happy that Joe Biden abused it, or the auto pen abused it to such an extent. I'm going to pardon Hunter. I'm going to pardon Fauci. I'm going to pardon this. And the reason I'm a little bit happy about that is when you abuse something to that extent, that might inch us a little bit closer to that pardon power going away someday. And it should go away. I don't like it at all. All right. We have to talk about automatic toilet seats. Some guy is really, really struggling with the whole Israel thing. Not sure how to choose between Israel and America because of his beliefs. And we'll talk about that. Before we talk about that, let me talk to you about SuperSure. 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

0: the Jesse Kelly Show on a fantastic Friday, and Ask Dr. Jesse Friday. And we have a ton we have to get to, so let us get right back to them right now. This is a heavy one here. Jesse, this tiff with Israel, it has put me in a bad way. Having to choose between Israel and my U.S., I have always said that if you're a friend of Israel, who's a friend of God, I am a friend of yours. But once you become a non-friend of Israel, there's a possibility of losing that special bond between you and God. Therefore, I may not be able to support my own country in which I've sacrificed quite a lot for. Yes, I put God before my own country. After all, it's His okay that we have what we have. It's His covenant between us and Him through the blood of those who sacrifice themselves. That's why we have what we have. Therefore, God has to come first. What do I do now? By the way, remember what happened to Saul for not following through on attacking one of God's targets. Saul lost his kingdom, and we ended up with King David. Okay. Well, I would never and will never tell you to put anything before God. So I'm not going to say that. But I will ask you something. And then really just something I want you to ponder. Okay. I obviously have a lot of reverence for the Holy Land. I've been there. I baptized my son in the Jordan River, right? I have a lot of reverence for the Holy Land. And I can read. I know what's in the Bible about Armageddon and everything else. I've stood on a hilltop overlooking the area where that battle is going to take place. I know all that. I get all that. And I'm with you on all that. But my question is this, and I'm really asking this. Every decision made by the modern state of Israel is God's decision? Israel has multiple political parties. There are divisions, huge divisions inside Israel, just like here in America, on which direction to go on everything. Did you know that Israel has a hardcore left wing, a hardcore communist movement there? That's not Netanyahu. I'm not saying that, but that Israel has the exact same communist revolution going on inside of its borders that we do. So again, I will ask, any decision made by the modern state of Israel, you consider that from God Himself? I don't know that I can say that. And like I said, I'm a fan. I've been there. I like it. I'm going to go back. I don't think I can say that any decision made by the modern state of Israel is God's, and if you disagree with that, you're defying God. I don't think I would go that far. Also, I don't know that I would, if you're a hardcore Zionist, hardcore heart for Israel, like this guy clearly is, I know that it's been a difficult few days, probably a difficult few weeks, a difficult couple months. You finally saw your number one geopolitical enemy, the one who funds all that terror, have attacked you so many times. You finally saw we're dropping bombs on them, and you're all, rah, rah, rah, let's go, let's go, let's go. And then Trump stops. And you're like, what are you doing? Keep going, keep going. We can get rid of him. And he won't. And then he's trying to do a deal. And then he does a deal, kind of. We're still kind of working on that. He does a deal. And you're thinking, what? You can deal. You can't deal with it. And then there's been the public comments, which have been pretty sharp towards Israel. Here was Trump himself.
1: If it weren't for Donald Trump and Bibi Netanyahu worked well with me, but he will tell you, we're the ones with the guns, we're the ones with the whole deal, we're the ones with the B-2 bombers, etc. If it weren't for Donald Trump, Israel would have been eviscerated.
2: Your relationship with Netanyahu's...
1: It's good, but we have to keep him a little bit... sane.
0: That can make you wince. I get that. It's not just Trump. Obviously, he's clearly sent J.D. Vance out there I mean, he sent him out there to say this stuff.
3: You've seen people within Bibi's cabinet who have come out and attacked the deal and in some ways very personally attacked the president of the United States. And I guess my message to them would be twofold. Number one, Donald J. Trump is the only head of state in the entire world who is sympathetic to the nation of Israel at this moment in time. And he happens to be the head of state of the world superpower. If I was in the cabinet of the Israeli government, I might not be attacking the only powerful ally that I have anywhere left in the entire world.
0: Okay, I'm not going to play the rest of it. You got it. We played it all yesterday. You got it. I know that can be very difficult to hear. And right now it may feel like Israel is alone. Israel has no friends left. No, this is one of those moments. You have a wife or husband. You ever had a girlfriend, boyfriend, whatever it is. When you get in a big fight, a big one, certainly early in your relationship, doesn't it feel like the end of the world? Doesn't it? Do you remember those days? Maybe you're older and it doesn't do that anymore. That would be me. But when you're young, you're first dating or you're first married even, and you have a big knockdown, drag out fight, doesn't it emotionally feel like this is the end of the world? Certainly the end of the relationship. She's probably already printing divorce papers. Nothing matters anymore. It's what it feels like every time. Then it passes. Then you look back and you think, I maybe oversold that a little bit. Maybe I was a little too emotional at the time. For a hardcore Zionist, this is a very emotional time and not a positive emotional time. You're watching a deal signed with your number one geopolitical enemy. The president and the vice president of the United States of America are loudly and sharply calling you out and calling out the government and criticizing you. And you already feel crapped upon because the rest of the world hates you anyway. And so if you're an Israeli or a hardcore Zionist American, Christian, Jew, whatever it is, you're feeling like the whole world is against you right now and nothing matters and all is lost. Calm down. Stuff's going to blow over. Trump and Netanyahu, they'll work it out in the end. I already told you, I think Netanyahu will be on a plane shortly, hat in hand, I would guess, trying to repair things, but stuff will blow over. It's all right. It's all right. Keep your chin up. All right, let's move on. Get off this crap. Let's talk about automatic toilet seats. I'm going to reluctantly bring up soccer. Someone wants to talk about NATO. Can I dunk a basketball? I want to talk to you about saving a baby's life first. I want to talk to you about an organization that I want you to look up, Preborn. You know, I tell you about charities, and I told you before, there are charity rating websites out there. And what they do is they go into these charities and they say, well, wait a minute. Is this some kind of a slush fund that's just designed to get people rich here? How much of this money is actually going where you tell people it's going? Go look up Preborn. That money is saving lives. Your $28 just bought an ultrasound. And because of that ultrasound, a young woman chose life instead of death for her baby. 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And that's friggin' awesome. 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
6: The talks begin tomorrow. I'm Daria Albinger. Vice President Vance is on his way to Geneva. He's leading a U.S. delegation that will begin talks tomorrow with Iran, which are hoped to lead to a peace deal. Fox's Bill Malusian at the White House says much of the focus, though, in the region right now is the Strait of Hormuz.
7: Conflicting reports as to what exactly is going on in the Strait of Hormuz today. The Iranian military announced they were closing down the strait because of what they say were repeated violations of the ceasefire. But CENTCOM countered that, saying traffic is flowing very smoothly and about 55 ships have already transited the strait today. So in the meantime, President Trump's envoy, Steve Witkoff and Jared Kushner, they're on the ground in Switzerland, teeing up some of these peace talks we're expecting to see in the coming days. Vice President J.D. Vance saying he does plan to join them in the coming days and that the memorandum of understanding is already having an impact.
8: One of the things the president has set us out to do as a high priority is to open the straits. That's now happened.
7: And President Trump defending against criticism of that MOU.
6: The talks were postponed because of the fighting between Israel and Hezbollah in Lebanon. The sports world is focused on the U.S., Canada, and Mexico, the host countries of the 2026 FIFA World Cup. Before he left, Vice President J.D. Vance spoke to Fox News, and he said he isn't surprised things are going as well as they have been.
8: One of the great things about these events is that there is this cultural exchange where we learn a little bit from them, and of course they learn a lot about what makes America so great. I'm so proud to have the World Cup here.
6: And things are going really well for Team USA, which advanced to the knockout round after beating Australia. Elsewhere at the World Cup, the Netherlands beat Sweden 5-1. Right now, Germany is taking on the Ivory Coast in Toronto, and Ecuador meets Curaçao tonight in Kansas City. 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
22: In Houston, Texas, federal agents seized over $6 million in counterfeit FIFA World Cup merchandise at two Texas seaports out of Galveston and Houston. CPB officers took over 23,000 items, adding up to $6 million originating from China. In San Antonio, firefighters say a lightning strike is believed to have ignited a house fire Saturday morning. The San Antonio Fire Department said firefighters swiftly got the fire under control and were able to prevent the fire from causing causing more damage. Everyone was able to get out before emergency crews arrived. No injuries reported. In Tyler, Texas, the state of Texas has launched an enhanced website to inform Texans on the new world screwworm. The website features tools, resources, and maps. The governor's office is urging Texans to be vigilant by inspecting livestock and pets for wounds and reporting suspected cases. I'm Erica Smith.
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0: Kelly Show, another hour of the Jesse Kelly Show on a wonderful, wonderful Friday. I want to talk just briefly about the American media. And again, just explain something you already know to be true. They're not biased. That way undersells what the corporate media is. They are not biased. They are the shield of the American and, frankly, global communist revolution. What they cover, what they choose not to cover, how they cover it, because of the owners, the producers, the hosts, because they're all communists. Every meeting, everyone, they're sitting down and they're thinking about how to protect the communist revolution. They do this abroad. They do this at home. The American media has found a new controversy. They're really digging into this. I've seen, I think every major media outlet, most major media outlets are covering this. What is it? The reflecting pool. Donald Trump is big on how things look, and he wants to spruce up Washington, D.C., which I like a lot. Actually, that's very in line with what the founders wanted. They wanted the Capitol to be something foreign dignitaries saw and went, whoa, it does matter, right? Donald Trump wants to beautify it. So he's been working on the reflecting pool at the Lincoln Memorial. Well, there's algae in it right now, whatever. They're going to end up getting it cleaned up. But let me tell you what, the American media, they're on it.
1: Workers with waders and pool cleaning equipment are working overtime at Washington's iconic reflecting pool, battling the algae that has turned one of the president's prized projects from American flag blue to green.
2: If you take a look, not only has the green of the algae come back, but look at that American flag blue in the paint. It's actually starting to peel. It's coming up.
0: That's Good Morning America. You know, Barack Obama just had his opening of his library. Listen to how CNN covered it.
3: So in some ways, this was like church for liberals. It was. Everybody was dressed in
0: church for liberals. Headline. You don't think it's just America. This is from the UK. Norfolk man bailed after child thrown into a crocodile pit. That's quite a headline. The 30-year-old man, I think we all have a pretty good idea what kind of man this was, grabbed a 3-year-old boy and chucked him into the crocodile pit. The boy was attacked, suffered serious injuries, currently in the hospital. The man isn't named. It made it sound like kid might have fallen in. Why? Because the media found out that I'm sure this is one of the imports into the UK. I think we'll find out in the end this wasn't a British man with a long British heritage. One of the import foreign barbarians chucked a child into a crocodile pit. The media knows that foreign barbarians are critical to the communist revolution, so you simply lie about them all the time. Disgraceful. Jesse, what's your take on these automatic toilet seat protectors that look like clear plastic shower cap and rotate? I've only seen them twice, the first time being Chicago O'Hare, and I find them creepy. I heard Japan uses them. Did you see them on your trip? I never saw them on my trip to Japan. You know my thoughts on public restrooms anyway. One thing I will say about Japan, they're very clean, extremely clean. You've probably seen, maybe you've seen news stories recently about the Japanese fans at World Cup events. They stay after the game is over and they clean up the stadium. And they were interviewing, and these people just said, well, that's our culture. That's it. So they're a very clean people. There's no litter. It's really nice. It's very nice. And the bathrooms, public bathrooms are mostly very clean. I don't want to act like everything is smelling like roses when you walk in a public restroom. It's hot. I'm not saying that at all, but for the most part, it's very clean. But I have to tell you something. They have, as I think it was, would we stay in three hotels? Because we were on the World War II tour. Three or four hotels. I don't remember. Four hotels. Sorry. We had four hotels in Japan. All four hotels had automatic toilets. And I'm in love. When I say automatic toilet, Chris said they're expensive. How much are they? A lot. Chris is freaking out. All right. Well, Chris would freak out if they were $29.99. So let's set that aside. I don't know what the cost is for an automatic toilet, but it's obviously a thing in Japan. It's a Japanese thing. Get this. You walk into the toilet. As you're walking in front of it, the lid comes up. There is a control panel on the side. Maybe you're a dude and you just got to go tinkle. You just beep, then the seat comes up, right? Maybe that's all you're doing. When you're done, don't worry about pressing anything. You just turn around and go wash your hands. Why? Because they will sense. They will sense that you're no longer there. They will flush the toilet for you, then lower the seat, then lower the lid. That's just going pee-pee. What if you got to hunker down and take the Browns to the Super Bowl? You walk in, the lid opens, you sit down. Oh, you didn't think you were going to sit down on a cold toilet seat, did you? You see, with that control panel on the wall, you can adjust the temperature of the toilet seat and it will stay at that temperature at all times. So you sit down on a perfectly warm toilet seat. If you so choose, it will clean your butt for you when you're done. And if you so choose, it will then dry your butt for you when you're done. And when you're done with that, again, you just get up, walk over to the sink, wash your hands, and walk away. It will flush, close the lid, it's over. Now, Jewish producer Chris just looked it up. He said these things are like 800 to 1,000. Do I have that right, Chris? For a single toilet? All right, so that's a lot. Significantly more than a normal toilet. But this is a Japanese thing, and I'm hooked. I'm hooked. And I'm telling you right now, one day I'm going to retire. Hopefully I have a lot of money set aside when I retire, you know, like anybody wants. I'm getting one of these in every bathroom in the house. Yes, Chris, I'm telling you. Well, you're never going to have more than two or three bathrooms. It's two or three of them. You tell me in retirement, you can't sink in a $2,000 or $3,000 investment to never have to. What, Chris? No, actually, that's a very good point. Chris just brought up. Chris said, I don't want to make it too comfortable for the guests because they end up staying. Okay, you know what? Let me clarify. Every bathroom except for the guest room. In fact, now that we're thinking about this, in the guest room,

0: Those were fantastic. But I'm a changed man. That's why I take chalk now. I want you to hear me out here. I want you to give chalk a try. And if chalk doesn't work for you, if natural herbal supplements from chalk don't work for you, I want to stress this. When you cancel, if you cancel, they're not going to give you any guff over it at all. None. They're not trying to rip anybody off. If you have questions, they'll answer it. If you're a lady and you're looking to have more energy, have your brain working a little better, better mood, they've got stuff for you. If you're a man, they've got stuff for you. Anybody, young, old, what I take is a male vitality stack. Clinically tested, 20% increase in your T levels in 90 days. Maybe you're looking for more energy to feel better. Try it. Give it 90 days. 90 days. Wake up. Take it with breakfast every single day. What do you have to lose? It might change your life. I'm on year 4. CHOQ. Chalk.com/Jesse. We'll be back.
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Friday. Remember, you can email the show, Jesse at jessekellyshow.com. We have made it to the end of the week. Let's get back to these questions. I wanted to do this one just out of honor for this family. Dear Bronco, I am a first-generation American born of Brazilian and English parents and a big fan of the game of soccer. Ugh. But we're also rabid anti-communists. I was calling myself an anti-communist already in the 80s, inspired by the great Ronaldo Maximus. I am also a Gold Star father of a U.S. Marine. My son, after he died, I found out had been selected to play for the United States Marine Corps soccer team after he completed his deployment to the 22nd MEU. Unfortunately, he never made it. He died traveling home before his deployment in a traffic accident on I-95 on his first leave. Anyway, I don't care if you talk about soccer or the World Cup at all on your show, but I do think you should be talking about the reaction of the world's tourists that are actually coming to realize that everything they've been told about this country is a lie by the media. Your favorite Buc-ee's, I'm personally a Wawa guy, I like Wawa too, by the way, Waffle House and Texas Barbecue has been in the news by tourists who are amazed by these, and even the communist media are being forced to cover this so-called surprise. Love the show. Thank you for what you do. Says I can say his name. His name is Andy. Andy, we're going to play Taps for your boy tonight, buddy.

Now, I'll tell you something. We've touched on this before. Been to Europe a couple times. The first time I went to Europe, was, I don't know, 5 years ago. Chris, was it five years? Something like that. I don't know. We went to Austria and the Czech Republic. It was one of those group tours. We didn't know anything about it. And of course, we went to try to escape the Houston summer. So we figured, let's go on a summertime tour. Let's get out of Houston in the summer. Houston's miserable in the summer. Well, wouldn't you know it, the worst heat wave they've had in years hit Europe. 95 degrees. You know, hot. Really hot. There was hardly any air conditioning anywhere. Restaurants that had air conditioning were putting signs out in the street, and that's all that was on the sign, air conditioning, because it was so rare, that was a way to get customers inside. The food over there, don't get me wrong, I've had some wonderful meals over there. And in certain countries, obviously they're going to do certain things really, really well. And yeah, obviously probably better than you can get here and to some extent. Yes, of course. You know, when you're in Italy, I had a wild boar. The ground beef was wild boar. Wild boar. Chris, you people can't eat it. What? I was letting you know. Wild boar pasta. Like in some kind of tomato sauce. Oh my gosh. It was fantastic. So, okay. They're going to be things like that. You can certainly get it. No question. In Germany, great sausage. There are things. Paris pastries, just what you'd expect. There are things, but the diversity of food can't sniff the United States of America. And I don't just mean in some big city. Well, there's nothing like New York City. No. You live in a town of 10,000, 20,000 people. Guarantee you in that town, there's a good Italian restaurant. You know what else I guarantee? Guarantee there's good barbecue. Guarantee there's at least a diner or two where you can get good eggs, bacon, chicken fried steak. Guarantee there's a Mexican restaurant where you can get some tacos or something like that. The Chinese food, friggin' everywhere. You have choices in America you don't fully appreciate until you have gone overseas to even first world places. I told you, we went to Japan. I screwed up this story the first time. And this took place in Hiroshima, not Kagoshima. I told you it was Kagoshima. That was a lie. I got the city wrong. We stayed at a hotel by the train station in Hiroshima. And we've been in Japan for like 6 or 7 days at this point in time. Eating great meals, not complaining. Beef, noodles, great meals. At this train station, there was a Shake Shack. I ate there 3 times in a day and a half. You know why? Because there's some things you can't get other places. You can get everything here. Everything here. I don't live in Houston. I live in a tiny town. I am 15 minutes away from any kind of cuisine you can possibly name. I don't care whether it's Taco Bell or P.F. Chang's or a Cajun restaurant, nice steakhouse if you're going to have a fancy night, Mexican, you name it. There's not a place like that in Europe. It doesn't exist. These Europeans come over here and they finally realize, oh my gosh, it's different here. I hope that made you feel better about your country. You should. It's amazing. Anyway, we have more. Someone wants to talk about NATO. Hang on.

0: Fantastic Friday and Ask Dr. Jesse Friday. Remember, if you miss any part of the show, you can download it. iHeart, Spotify, iTunes. Hey, Jesse, the recent military actions in Iran prove that our NATO alliance with the Europeans has become a one-way relationship. When we requested, America was told not only no, but you aren't even allowed to fly over our airspace. Israel has proven to be a very capable ally, yet they feel betrayed by the Iranian government. What are your thoughts on building a couple U.S.-Israeli military bases in Israel? Well, no. Let me explain. We work so closely with Israel so often that we already use Israel's bases, certainly their air bases, their airstrips, whenever we want. That's kind of been a blank check. So building a new base, a joint base, that wouldn't gain us anything. Remember the Pacific War, the island hopping campaign? Do you remember? We talked many times about it. It's my favorite part of history. Remember, it wasn't island hopping necessarily, although it was. It was airstrip hopping. That was the idea. The idea was the airfields in these islands. That's what they were going for. The entire mission was centered around really one central focus. Get America's bombers, get our heavy bombers close enough to Japan so we can fly them over Japan with fighter escorts and bomb Japan back to the Stone Age. You could really boil down the entire Pacific War to that one strategic goal. And so when they're sitting down thinking about, do we go north? Do we go south? This island here, should we take it? We don't have to take it. We could cut it off and go take this one instead. It was a constant debate. I'd take this one, don't take it, bypass it. What? And it was all about airfields. You need airfields in multiple different strategic locations to project military power. Remember, power projection, project power. These are military terms people use. And I think you already understand what it means. But just in case you don't, it's one thing to be able to bomb Mexico if you're America. Okay, that's one thing. Mexico's right next door. It's one thing to be able to bomb Canada. Can you bomb Iran? Russia, China? Can you bomb the Philippines? Not that I have a desire to do that. Can you bomb Japan again? Can you? That question can only be answered with, do you have enough airstrips? Now, maybe you're sitting there saying, but Jesse, we flew bombers from Iowa and we dropped bombs into Iran's nuclear facilities and nuked their nuclear facilities. You remember that? Yes, that's correct. But being able to do it with a few select bombers who have to be refueled in the air is much different than sustaining a constant air bombing barrage. And for that, you need airspace and you need airstrips that are, frankly, all over the world. You've got to have them in or close to Africa. You've got to have them in or close to Europe, close to Russia, close to Iran, you have to have them everywhere in order to make sure you can project power across the globe. It's one of the reasons South Korea and Japan, speaking of allies, are actually two of our most important allies. And it's not just because I have an affinity for Japan. It's because of where they are. Look at Japan. Now look at China. Do you think it's a good thing that that gigantic island nation right off the Chinese coast, that we're real friendly with them? It's a very, very good thing. Without that, you can't project power in the exact same way. Does that make sense? You don't. And another base in Israel where we can land our jets doesn't gain us a single thing. Trump and George H. W. Vance, Trump and George H. W. Vance have unconditionally surrendered to a ragged terrorist desert nation of people living in tents and riding camels. The mightiest nation on earth has been defeated by Iran. Probably as soon as Trump leaves office, Iran will detonate an atomic bomb and then we'll rule the Middle East and all the oil. Okay. All right. let's lay out reality here. First of all, Iran does not have a nuclear weapon. Iran didn't have a nuclear weapon. Were they working on it? Would they like one? Of course, of course. I suspect Russia and China have been trying to get them one anyway. That would be an obvious play for China and Russia because they do military exercises with Iran. But anyway, but they don't have a nuclear bomb yet, right? And they didn't have one when this whole thing began. That's one. Two, I'm not going to defend the evils of Iran because I hate those people. Well, the government, the people themselves are actually pretty wonderful, but the government's scummy. I'm not going to defend them. However, ragged terrorist desert nation of people living in tents and riding camels. That's not true. That's not true. That is some arrogance speaking, is what that is. Arrogance, and if I may, ignorance. That is not true at all. We think, when we think about terrorists, that's exactly how we think of them. Some stupid, brain dead jihadi riding a camel with a rag on his head. That's how, when you, doesn't matter which one you're talking about, that's how you think about him. If he even has a house, it's probably a mud hut somewhere. That's how we talk about them. Is that the case in a few places? Of course. Was that the case 30 years ago? Yeah. There is a lot of money that flows into terrorist hands now. A lot of money. Did you know? I know Lebanon's in the news now because Netanyahu and Israel are still fighting there and we don't want them to. I know that's in the news. Did you know Israelis are dying in Lebanon at the hands of Hezbollah? Fiber drones. You ever heard of a fiber drone? Guess who has? Hezbollah. That ragged group of, what did you call them? People living in tents and riding camels. They are currently killing members of one of the most elite military forces on the face of the planet. Hate Iran all you want, but don't make the mistake of convincing yourself that it's a bunch of people in tents and in camels. Iran has some modern weaponry. Is it the American military? Of course not. But again, China and Russia have been feeding Iran military technology for a long, long time. Missiles, drones. Why do you think they were able to effectively close the Strait of Hormuz? Because Iran does have some military strength. If you think about them like a bunch of dirtballs riding camels, you have lied to yourself. That is not what we're dealing with here. We're dealing with a country of 90 million people, an extremely mountainous country, and they have fortified those mountains. You can hate that we gave up, if that's what you want to call it. You can hate the deal. You can think we could have kept going. But what you absolutely positively cannot do is convince yourself that it would have been easy. And I saw a lot of that and people talking about like that. All we have to do is, there was no all we have to do. You can argue we should have. That's fine to have that opinion. It was going to be long and very, very costly and very, very difficult. They're not in tents on camels. They're firing ballistic missiles. All right? Tunnel to Towers has been caring for fallen first responder and Gold Star families for a long time. And let's do keep in mind, by the way, that we have 13 new Gold Star families after this Iranian conflict. And while, you know, people may be happy, there's a deal, it's over, we can focus at home, but those families don't get to move on. Those families will live with that pain for the rest of their lives. Tunnel to Towers does what we are commanded to do. They come alongside widows and orphans and they care for them. 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We'll be back.
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0: For shooting that kid in the head with a paintball, if I remember, it was not so friendly fire. Well, let's just recap for those who missed it. My boy had a birthday. It's a few years ago. He's got a bunch of meathead friends, and he himself is a meathead. And they've got a bunch of these places. I'm sure you probably have them where you live. Paintball places. Paintball is very popular now. You show up. You rent a paintball gun. I don't have any of that stuff. You buy some paintballs. Pretty cheap, by the way, Chris. You buy some paintballs. You put on a face mask. And then you can choose whether to put on more padding. I refused to put on more padding because I look, it's a bunch of kids, but if I had to do it over again, I might have gone with more padding. There's definitely a sting there when it comes to paintball. Anyway, so it was a bunch of us. It was only a couple adults, two or three adults, and then I don't know, 20 kids, 12-year-old boys, I would guess. You square off and you have a war, and they have a big area set up with, you know, you could go up the stairs into this building. You're ducking behind cover and tires and stuff like this. Okay. So you are out there blasting away at each other in paintball. Well, I don't always pay attention to all the details of life, and Ob gets frustrated. I don't remember people's birthdays. I don't remember people's names. I don't know what classes the kids are taking in school. I don't know the names of their teachers or their coaches. I don't pay attention to these things. Ob likes to act like that means I'm uncaring, and that's not necessarily true at all. I just don't pay attention. Now, they tell you beforehand, okay, all these people, you're on red team, and all these people, you're on blue team. But it's a bunch of 12-year-old kids. I don't know everybody. I've never met most of these people before. But you know what I do know? Marksmanship. That's what I do know. And at one point in time, in the heat of battle, there was this ginger kid. And I bring that up because, look, I'm fighting, right? I'm shooting. I'm reloading. I'm out there fighting. And what do I see across the battlefield? But this mop of his demonic ginger hair sticking up above cover. And I didn't know he was on my team. So I took aim. I got to tell you, it was a pretty nice shot. I took aim and whap, nailed him right in the side of the head. And I mean, I blasted him with that thing. It had to freaking hurt. And we get all done with the battle and they gather everyone up, and the ginger kid is standing beside me on my team. And he turns to my son, it's my son's friend, and says, "Oh man, somebody shot me in the head." What did I say? Nothing. "Oh man, that's too bad. Can't believe somebody did that to you. Sucks." Have never admitted it to this day. I will never admit it to this day. I can't. Look, you know what I taught him? A valuable lesson that day. You need to keep your head down while you're in combat, for sure. You need to keep your head down doubly if you have demonic ginger hair, because it stands out. It's basically, look, it screams, shoot me, whenever you see it up there. Maybe I saved that ginger's life. I might have, Chris. You never know. Don't let the left shackle you with Juneteenth propaganda. I almost forgot it was Juneteenth. Happy Juneteenth, everybody. Look, here's what I think about it. I think it's a good thing that we ended slavery. And I actually think it's fine to celebrate the end of slavery. Slavery sucks. Slavery's a terrible thing. The problem is the whole Juneteenth push, a national holiday, and it came at a time when Americans were tapped out on all the black racial grievance stuff. This was during the George Floyd stuff, and the George Floyd stuff was extremely harmful to the black racial grievance movement. Yes, they made a lot of gains, but what it did was it tapped out Americans. So many people don't want to hear it anymore. You've seen more open hostility towards the black racial grievance movement now than you ever have before. And that will only get worse. It was, in a lot of ways, it was their last hurrah. And so the Juneteenth push came during that, and nobody wanted to hear it at that point in time. Everybody was all, wait, what? No, no more. Because in a vacuum, if we're being honest, it is kind of a cool thing. This is a day where the final slaves were freed in the United States of America. That's a good thing. That's something to celebrate. But now everyone's all, I don't want to hear it. Jesse, Israel and Iran are engaged in a long game of checkers. As we know, there's only one way such a game ends. Is the U.S. wise to insert itself in the middle of the match? I guess we could talk about that in the final hour. We have a bunch of other stuff. California's CDL program. Somebody wants to talk about the cost of beef, orcas. We have so much more to come in the final hour of the world famous Jesse Kelly Show on a Friday. Hang on.

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4: Obstacles for a final agreement. I'm Roger Stern, Fox News. Talks between the U.S. and Iran are set for tomorrow in Switzerland. The topics are to include the future of Iran's nuclear program, but there could be stumbling blocks, whether the Strait of Hormuz is closed again, and the fighting in Lebanon. Here's Fox's Alex Hogan in Tel Aviv.
5: Iran says it did so because of the recent violence between the IDF and Hezbollah in Lebanon. The Israeli military claims that Hezbollah fired more than 50 projectiles at Israeli forces in southern Lebanon, and Lebanon claims that these strikes have now killed as many as 20 people there today. As a result, the IRGC says ships should not approach the waterway. However, a U.S. defense official tells Fox that the IRGC cannot close the waterway since they don't control it. The U.S. controls it. And U.S. Central Command says that ships are moving in the strait. As many as 55 merchant ships transited, moving 17 million barrels of oil.
4: Two of the president's envoys were in Switzerland for the talks, with the vice president on his way. Early voting in New York City's primary is underway, with the mayor pushing Democratic voters to the left. Is Fox's Brian Yenis in Brooklyn.
6: Democratic Socialist Mayor Zohra Mamdani says the Democratic Party must change or it will lose the presidential election in 2028. And he says that change begins by electing more socialist Democrats in Tuesday's primary here in New York. He's heavily campaigning this weekend for two Democratic socialists and one former Democratic socialist in three New York congressional House races. They are trying to unseat two mainstream Democrats by promising to abolish ICE, condemning the genocide in Israel, and vowing to tax the rich.
4: Mamdani himself voted today. 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
10: In Houston, Texas, federal agents seized over $6 million in counterfeit FIFA World Cup merchandise at two Texas seaports out of Galveston and Houston. CPB officers took over 23,000 items, adding up to $6 million originating from China. In San Antonio, firefighters say a lightning strike is believed to have ignited a house fire Saturday morning. The San Antonio Fire Department said firefighters swiftly got the fire under control and were able to prevent the fire from causing more damage. Everyone was able to get out before emergency crews arrived. No injuries reported. In Tyler, Texas, the state of Texas has launched an enhanced website to inform Texans on the new world screwworm. The website features tools, resources, and maps. The governor's office is urging Texans to be vigilant by inspecting livestock and pets for wounds and reporting suspected cases. I'm Erica Smith.
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20: Contrary to popular belief, when it's the dead of summer, and officially summer right now, happy summer, my friends, you'd think that the world, at least here in the Texas area, would slow down. Sports world, I dread this summer, mostly because there ain't nothing on to watch sports. I'm a football guy, right? I'm an NFL American football guy, let's put it this way. Not a big baseball dude. NBA's over. I don't care about the NHL. That's over too. I got to tell you, as we hear towards the end of June, has there ever been almost a more exciting summer off-season, I say off-season, of sports? In the midst of the World Cup, we got golf going on. We got a major at Shinnecock Hills. It's just lots of things. I didn't really think I was going to get into the World Cup, but my goodness, I'm just a freaking soccer freak. As we start what we call the Freaky Deaky High Tech Texan Show, it is Michael Garfield. I hope you are having a very nice summer. And for those of you not from this country, who are very hilariously discovering what America is about. Whether you're from the Netherlands, Germany, anywhere in the UK, Australia, the Congo, Portugal, wherever you are, we as Americans, we're getting a kick out of you watching freak out over yourselves on social media going, I've never seen more food in my life. These sports stadiums are huge. Have you ever been to a Buc-ee's? It's very entertaining. Very entertaining. For those of you don't know what I'm talking about, follow the stories here because we are welcoming the world. And if you're listening and you're not from Houston or Dallas or anywhere in Texas, my name is Michael, Miguel, Miguelito, Mikhail, and it goes on and on and on. And I'm the fun guy. I'm the nice guy. You will not hear any politics with me. You're going to hear a lot of fun. What I do, and I'll introduce you to this, because maybe I'll get more followers, and maybe you can listen to me wherever you are. You could download the iHeartRadio app. You may need a VPN, which that's one of the things that I could tell you what to do. I'm known as the high-tech Texan, because 25 years ago, I started talking about and reviewing and recommending technology products, because a quarter of a century ago, we all kind of needed help over how laptops are getting smaller, how phones are getting smaller, what Wi-Fi is, the flat screen, high definition TVs just were coming out. I was the guy who was talking you off the cliff. I'd say, this is good, this is bad, this sucks, this is one to get, this is a great price. And I still do that. Believe it or not, I'm trying to stay relevant even on social media, which you can follow me. Thank you. High Tech Texan, HIGHTECHTEXAN. And I've met some of you because a lot of fun things I'm going to talk about, because earlier this week, I got to attend my very first World Cup game. Ole, ole, ole. I keep singing that song. And that song was from what? Was that the, let's see, 2018? Is that what it was? World Cup? Was that with the Ricky Martin song? I know Shakira does song, but anyway, it's a great song. I do want to thank Verizon. Verizon is a worldwide sponsor of the World Cup. As you see all their rotating boards, their TV commercials, David Beckham, Dr. Evil. The Verizon folks invited me to go to the game, and I had some access to end all access. I will tell you that story a little later in the show, but I got to go on the pitch. And the fact is, I call it a pitch instead of a field. You know I'm getting caught up in this craziness, which is FIFA and the World Cup. The crowds were amazing, and I have had the opportunity to go to Super Bowls, Final Fours, National Championship football games, Kentucky Derby, U.S. Open tennis, massive golf tournaments, tennis tournaments, amazing spectacles. They really are spectacles, but I never got to go to a World Cup. Not that it was on my bucket list, but what a treat to be able to go see country versus country, mano y mano. Got to see Ronaldo in person after his sixth World Cup, probably his last World Cup. He didn't do probably as great as expected. He did not score, didn't really do much anything, as they came to a draw, which means a tie, with DR Congo. But the experience to be on the pitch down low, if you haven't seen my coverage, go to my Instagram, at least, High Tech Texan, HIGHTECHTEXAN. And you can see what it's like to be on the grass and hanging with the three mascots and really the crowd. The crowd was crazy. We happened to be on the field during a goal by DR Congo. And I was standing just in front of some DR Congo fans, and it was bedlam. There's really kind of like nothing when you're rooting for a country like that. I guess I assume if you're in the Olympics and it's like USA versus Canada hockey, I've never gotten the opportunity to do that. But Verizon totally came through with everything they were doing. During this show, about six or seven times, I'm going to be taking what's called a hydration break. Not a commercial break. Look at me, man. I'm going all out. A BS hydration break. So you can listen to some of our wonderful commercials, and you can listen to some wonderful places to go buy, shop, eat. And that's what we do here in America. Apparently, we just eat and drive cars and sit in traffic. That's some of these storylines that are coming up for some of the, we call them foreigners, but we welcome your visitors, and thank you very much for the money. Some of the things that we will talk about today, Father's Day, whether you are still celebrating Father's Day, still looking for a late Father's Day gift, returning, hey, dads, did you like your gift, but it was like, I may need to return it. This is what I do. Maybe you got something really cool. Maybe you got a new phone. Maybe you got a laptop. Maybe you got a battery charger that you're like, hey, you know, I'm going to call on the Michael show that, is there another product that's easier to use? Can I return it for something else and maybe get a credit? See, that's what I do. That's what I do. I will talk to you about some of the products. And none of this stuff, hardly any of this stuff is sponsored. So I'm going to give you the good, the bad, the ugly. I am not afraid to diss a product because it's a piece of crap. I'm the honest guy who always has funds. And we will take your calls too. If you are visiting and you do want to call the show, and I'd love to hear some of your accents, here's what you do. You pick up your cell phone and you dial +1 713-212-5950. If it keeps ringing and ringing, but potentially you'll get a voicemail that we could run your question on the air. But we do have fun. You could follow me, hightechtexan.com. Coming up next week, we have got what we call in America, Amazon Prime Day. It's a little earlier this year, and I don't know why they sneakily waited until after Father's Day to do it. Generally, it's mid-July, but this to me is the Amazon garage sale, where Amazon tries to get rid of a lot of the stuff that they haven't sold throughout the year so they can make room in their warehouse for all the new gifts that they're having for this coming holiday season in 2026. So there are some really good ones that I have seen for Prime Day. If you've seen something and you think it's too good to be true, this is when you call me. This is when you contact me, michael@hightechtexan.com. I will tell you if it's a very, very good thing. I got a recall when it comes to an automobile. If you're a Jeep fan, you may not want to hear this news, but most every week I do get to test drive a new car. Yes, not only do I get to go to soccer matches, football matches, sorry, I also get to drive a new car most every single week for the past 15 years or so. It is not a sponsored deal. I do not work for a dealership. This is directly from the manufacturer, and I can tell you some really interesting news, especially how Chrysler has just recalled a Jeep because one caught fire. Boy, that's pretty cool, isn't it? Father's Day special. I got one of my favorite restaurant, Trulux, has an unbelievable Father's Day gift, especially if dad is a fan of whiskey and brown water. All this coming up on what we call the Fun Michael Garfield Show. No matter how you're listening, if you're on air in Dallas on 1190 AM, Houston, 950 AM, San Antonio, 1200 AM. It's talk radio, people. This is how we do it in America. So stand by. It is time for a hydration break brought to you by actually nobody. Our wonderful sales team at iHeart didn't do their job and find me a sponsor for that. So I'm just going to go have a cocktail. Well, I'm going to have some water here during my hydration break before we come back. Stand by. Don't go anywhere. Lots more to come.

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7: People want to know, how do I major in high-tech Texan? And if I was really, really smart, I probably would go to a college and I would create a high-tech Texan major. You know what? There's no secret. It's hard work. It's branding. And it's old-school branding. I came up with high-tech Texan, trademarked it 25 years ago, way before this thing called social media. And it's how you stand out. I've carved out something very unique and created a lot of very interesting relationships and partnerships with so many different companies. But I'm true. I am honest. After 2.5 decades, I'm honored, and sincerely, I am honored to have the voice, the face, the hair, whatever you want to call it, of having the trust of so many consumers across the country of asking me before they make a purchase, large or small, you know, maybe medium size, Michael, what phone should I get? What cell phone service should I get? What TV should I get? What car should I purchase? Where should I go on vacation? And that's what I do. I am the new age Robin Leach, I guess, if I'm dating myself, if anybody knows who that is, but it is fun, the things that I get to do. We are listening right now. We are mid-June in the midst of the World Cup. And for those of you who do follow on social media who've been listening to me for the past week or two, it is time to recap. What in the world did Michael do this past week? And I got to do something very, very cool. I'm a massive sports fan. I've had the pleasure, the honor of going to spectacles. And I'm a spectacle guy. I love sports without a doubt. And I should be covering sports, but I do cover sports on the

periphery. But in terms of spectacles, Super Bowls, Final Fours, World Championship matches, National Championships, Wimbledon, U.S. Open, Kentucky Derby. The only thing I don't think I have yet to do that is on my bucket list is go to the Masters, and maybe one day I will get to do that. But I did check something else off. I got to attend a World Cup game earlier this week in Houston, and I went to Portugal versus DR Congo, and I was very excited, and I would like to thank, as I have many, many times, the wonderful, smart, cool folks at Verizon. You know them. They have a very big partnership with FIFA. They charge and they help bring the telecast and the broadcast to people all over the world. And it really is. It's a worldwide sporting event. And, you know, we can laugh and we can, oh, yeah, there's nothing better than NFL here in the United States. But what FIFA does broadcasting in followers around the world, it just dwarfs what the NFL or any other sport does. It is crazy. But anyway, I know Verizon, they power the broadcast for transmission for the billions of fans worldwide. They have a private 5G for all their broadcast operations at all of the stadiums. And the stadium that I went to Houston Stadium, formerly known as NRG, to see it for myself. They have fixed wireless access. I was talking to some of the Verizon folks who were hosting and sitting next to me. And one of the things that you see on the broadcast, I love, it's the referee camera. The referees, the main referee wears a camera around his head. So it's like Meta glasses on steroids. But sometimes the Fox broadcast will show the referee's view as he is running down the pitch or right next to the goal. And I've seen ref cameras before. It's happened a lot over the years in other sports. The umpire camera, the clarity of this is crazy. It's like you're on the pitch. And I found out Verizon actually helps the broadcast, 5G, you know, broadcast it from these camera headsets onto the Fox network. It's really, really cool. But anyway, Fox did a great job. But Verizon, you'll see the Verizon commercials. They got a great partnership with David Beckham. And very smartly, they just this past week, and I knew this was happening, and I was under embargo, and I couldn't say it. They just launched a massive marketing campaign with Mike Myers and a lot of the crew from the Austin Powers days. They debuted, I think, last Tuesday during the broadcast, where Dr. Evil has created a fake and very bad mobile company. And they have Scott and Frau and number two. I'm such a big fan of that movie, of how Verizon is now eliminating initiation fees and transfers fees. It's just really, really cool of what they do. And it's a very smart service, relatively inexpensive. And so for some of folks who are debating or thinking about switching, might I have you look at Verizon's new plan? And Verizon invited me and just it's a handful of other media folks across the country, but here in Houston, I got to go, and they gave us access like anything other. And they're very sneaky. I'm looking at you, Verizon. You're very sneaky. Now, I'm looking at you, Liz Giraldi and Keeley. They invited me to go to the game, and it's like, okay, here's some tickets, and we'll meet here at the thing. I get to the stadium, and I'm just thinking, hey, this is cool. I'm going to get to sit in really good seats, by the way, for this game. And I get there, and like, okay, here's this badge that I want you to wear. And in about 30 minutes, we're going to take you down on the pitch and we're going to bring you onto the actual pitch. I'm like, what? And thank you for being followers of my social media, because I couldn't live stream it. I followed every rule, because the last thing I needed to go into was to FIFA jail. I got to go onto the pitch a few minutes before halftime, during halftime, and a few minutes after halftime, and I got the view of a lifetime. I won the golden ticket. And it really was a golden ticket. It was pitch side access. And they got me down there. But anyway, they actually gave away a few of these golden tickets to some lucky winners. And so they're really doing a number of nice activations. And they launched a number of different things. So if you are a Verizon customer, let me run this down, because if you want the opportunity to experience what I did, they launched something called, and this is really cute. It took me about four times to read this before I got the inside joke. If you are a Verizon member, they have a new affinity program. It's called Verizon Shine.

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9: 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It has completely changed my life.
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Hydration break is over. We now resume to the High Tech Texan Show. As I think football in the World Cup, believe it or not, it kind of got to me. So I got to use the hydration breaks. Fox actually has that sponsored. I think it's Powerade. Nice job, iHeart. Nice job, iHeart. Account executives. Could have sold the hydration break breaks. No, don't worry about it. I'm just here for you. I'm going to make something up. It's brought to you by water. What about bourbon, tequila? Happy summer, however you're listening, wherever you're listening. Phone number, if you would love to talk about Father's Day, last-minute gifts, returning Father's Day gifts that you did not like. Don't be shy. Disguise your voice just in case the kids are listening. 346-29-TEXAN. 346-298-3926. Here's an idea for last-minute gifts, too. Did not know this, but it is pretty close, depending on when you're listening, which day, National Watch Day. Watch. Now, for you younger generation out there, do you own a watch? Because the younger kids, and let's just say my age, kids who are, you know, 20s, young 30s, I honestly do not even know they have a watch. Because, geez, Dad, man, we could tell time on our phones. Phones are your alarm clock. Phones are watches. Phones are a clock. And I get it, yeah. But to me, watches, they're jewelry. And they're actually, they could be helpful for your health. As we know, there's high-tech watches, fitness watches, watches that can monitor your blood pressure, your blood oxygen level, your steps, certainly. But in terms of National Watch Day, I was reminded of this by my good friends at U.S. Coins and Jewelry. Shout out those guys, longtime sponsors of my show. Houston, Texas, they're on the Katy Freeway right at Voss. Brand new showroom, second generation. Kenny and Matthew Duncan just built a beautiful showroom. Just a beautiful. And they got a lot of watches. They got a lot of watches. You want Rolexes? They got Rolexes. Every four times a year, depending on the time of year, you know, spring, I'll go in, because I have a Rolex that I got for them. And they buy Rolex. They buy a lot of stuff. They buy coins. They buy jewelry. But they buy Rolexes. They got the certification and everything, and then they'll resell. So I buy and sell, or sell and buy, every few months. And I was just in there, didn't even know it was National Watch Day. And I got a beautiful Rolex Datemaster. Beautiful silver band, blue face. It's an eye catcher. Wore it to a party last week. And I don't wear it a lot. I'm going to be honest with you. I wear watches, but I wear, on a daily basis, I wear fitness watches because I've got dozens of them. Companies send me all the time. I like monitoring my steps. Sometimes I check the blood pressure. You know, my beats per minute, let's just put it that way. But, you know, you go out, you want to feel good, you want to dress up, you get a Rolex. U.S. Coins and Jewelry always has tons of Rolexes. Highly recommend when you go in there. Walk in, get some coins, get some jewelry. Say, hey, Michael Garfield told me about it. Don't say Michael. You say Michael Garfield, because there's another Michael who pimps him. I want credit for this thing. So Michael Garfield goes in and pimps him. National Watch Day. Dad, take Dad in. Surprise Dad in. They get everything from gold. They got silver. Yes, they've got women's jewelry. I see some tennis bracelets, beautiful earrings, necklaces, whatever you got. But Dads, this is about you. Also, U.S. Coins and Jewelry, despite the fact it's National Watch Day. They also have sports memorabilia. Man, since they opened the new showroom last month, May, every weekend they have had some superstar athlete, former athlete. Lance Berkman was in there. Line was out the door. Adrian Peterson, line was out the door. Forget who they have this coming week or two, but go check out the website, uscoinsenjoy.com. And by the way, if you're listening and you're not in Houston, they deal with people all over the country. Certified mail, however you want it. Go online. Pick up the phone, you talk to Matthew, you talk to Kenny, you talk to Will, you talk to anybody. Hey, Garfield told me, do you have this particular Rolex? So much so, true story. At this party, I told you I wear the Rolex too. And I don't wear it to a lot of parties. It was like a graduation afternoon pool party.
I don't know why I wore it. I don't know. I just feel like pimping. Somebody there who's from Austin, she sees it. She and her husband see this thing, and she goes, oh, I have been looking for this particular Rolex. And that's what people do. When they collect these watches, they look for a particular. Do you have a Rolex guy? And I sit there and laugh. I'm like, yeah, I actually do have a Rolex guy, U.S. Coins and Jewelry. Now, she's in Austin. And I said, what do you want? She Googled the exact watch she wanted, the year, the face, the size, the diameter. I send it a picture to Matthew Duncan, not kidding you, within 8 minutes, texting me back. He goes, found it. Here's the price. Boom. This lady from Austin just freaked out. Think she came back. She left back to Austin that weekend. I think she came in 2 days later and got to think that's what they do. They will find things for you. So anyway, happy National Watch Day to everybody out there celebrating. That is brought to you by U.S. Coins and Jewelry. And they are very strong. You know, the phone number over here, telling some World Cup stories. Had a good fun time at the World Cup. My youngest son, Mr. Social Media Sports Influencer, he got invited to go to a World Cup in Dallas the same day I was at the Houston World Cup, and he got to see England. Harry Kane scored, I think, 2 goals, and they won. He had a really good time because that was at AT&T, Jerry World, Dallas, Arlington Stadium, whatever you want to call the thing. He had a good time. And I saw the story about UK. You know, we're talking so much things about visitors coming to the United States. They're having a good time. They're having a great time. One thing, there's several, so many differences between foreign countries, I say foreign countries, and us here in the United States. One of which is social media. And I saw this yesterday about Britain, more specifically UK, however you wanted to define it. UK, the teenagers in UK, you're going to need to go back and review your beans and toast by passing notes in class, because the Prime Minister of the UK, Keir Starmer, I guess, he just announced that Britain is going to ban anyone under 16 years old from using social media sites. And that does include Snapchat, TikTok, YouTube, X, Facebook, and Instagram. Now, the ban, believe it or not, is pretty popular in the UK. Let me tell you this poll. It was a December poll by YouGov. Reported 74% of people surveyed, 74% of the surveyed answer says they support it. This move, and I've been doing some research over, it comes, you know, after a flood of just blanket bans aimed at protecting youth mental health by keeping kids off social media. Australia did this, I think, last year too. Spain, France, Canada, Brazil, Malaysia, South Korea, they've either passed or they're exploring similar legislation. But do they work? Do they work? Most of these rules, laws, they're too recent to make a definitive call. But in Australia, research says, it suggests that 7 in 10 kids under 16 who use social media before the ban, they still have their accounts. Mostly because age verification is very difficult to enforce. But it's not just social media companies that oppose the ban. Critics actually claim the bans compromise free speech and privacy, and that they remove pressure from companies to address addictive algorithms. This is the part of my show where I say, what say you? And I give you the phone number, 346-298-3926. Kids under 16, you are allowed to call me. Because the last I checked, the FCC and us here at iHeartRadio, we have not banned kids under 16 from calling into this fun show and voicing your opinion. Something's in it. We're going to take a hydration break here. Something tells me that I'm going to get close to 100% of survey says, if kids under 16 call me now and say, yo, Uncle Michael, I do not support this. I think kids under 16 do need mental health. If it's not 100%, it's going to be in the high 90s. But what say you?
Should the United States actually take the lead from UK, Spain, France, Canada, Brazil, Malaysia, South Korea? It's like an inveritable World Cup of countries that are banning teenagers. Not here in the United States yet. Is it coming? Talk to me. Michael Garfield, High Tech Texan Show. Hydration break.

0: Hydration break officially over as we welcome you back. Michael Garfield is the name. It is called The High Tech Texan Show. If you've been listening, oh, we actually talk so much more about technology. Welcome all you out-of-country visitors. 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You're a presenter. 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First of all, I'm a longtime radio host. 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I've been doing this show for 25 years, the longest radio show talk host over the air, certainly here in Houston on 950 AM. And we call ourselves, I am a radio host. I don't spin tunes and records and CDs or MP3s, so I'm not a DJ per se. I'm your friend, I'm your buddy, Michael. That's what I am. So no matter how you're listening, we welcome you to this country. Thanks for spending your dollars. And yes, I know you're oohed and awed by Buc-ee's and Golden Corral, the size of our stadiums, the massive hamburgers. We do have this thing called ranch dressing. Who knew? Who knew would people, you foreigners would get a kick out? But we'd love you here. Enjoy it. The weather, it's hot. Kind of sucks in Texas. Come back. Oh, you got about 4 good months of the year. So we're gonna suck it up right now. You ever heard of Elon Musk, people? Elon Musk, actually, all his companies are based right here in this great state of Texas. That is true. His SpaceX, where all those rockets blast off and the satellites blast, they blast off here from the great state of Texas, kind of on the south, the west side of Texas, southwest side of Texas. Not so much here in Houston and Dallas. So Elon is the richest man in the world. And if you heard this, he just got richer because he just launched his very first IPO, which is going public stock. And I could talk about this because I do not own any of his stock. I don't plan to own any of the stock. I'm not trying to corner the market. Do whatever. I know I'm an idiot. I believe in money on the table, but I just don't deal with that stuff. Apparently, when the IPO went public, your boy Elon Musk became the world's first trillionaire. Trillion, not a gazillionaire, not a billionaire, certainly not a measly millionaire. And it got me to thinking, and this is what we do here on my radio show. Do you really know how much 1 trillion is? 1 trillion of anything. The difference between 1 trillion and 1 billion is so far beyond the difference between a measly 1 billion and down to 1 million. That's nothing. And listen, we could describe, if you stack some pennies, you know, you could do the whole thing. You know, how big and tall would it be, the Empire State Building? You know, if you stacked, I don't even want to play this game, but yeah, bottom line, you could stack pennies, I think, back and forth to the moon 4 times or something for 1 trillion pennies. I'd love to see somebody do that. It's hard to fathom. And at this point, what do you do with this money? And yes, 1 trillion is on paper. Every day, the dude could lose hundreds of million and he could gain hundreds of millions of dollars. But my goodness, we're living. I mean, we have a few companies in the world, less than probably 5 or 6 or 7, that are worth $1 trillion. We got a dude who's personally worth a trilsky. And he's a Texan, like me. And he deals with technology. I mean, I own and trademark the High Tech Texan Would it be the coolest thing in the world if his lawyers call me one day and they say, Elon really is the high-tech Texan, even though you've owned the trademark for 25 years? We'd love to buy it from you. Now, I've been offered a number of things. Somebody wants to buy my website. Somebody wants to license my name. Let me help you out. Elon, you want to become the high-tech Texan, which I think is an unbelievable, actually, moniker that describes you also. Buddy boy, we are willing to negotiate. And I ain't going to take even a thumbnail of a portion of your one trilsky. I like to negotiate. See, I'm just doing business here. Just doing business on the High Tech Texan show, which I actually own the trademark. Michael Garfield is my name. You know how to get me. Michael Garfield. Actually, Michael at hightechtexan.com. I joke about this, but would that be the coolest thing ever? That would just be awesome. Don't prank call me. Absolutely do not prank call me. Getting close to the other side of the hour. We do thank you for tuning in. Father's Day is coming up. I don't know how you're celebrating. And also, I'm gonna kind of do a segment. Give me about 30 minutes. I'm going to do a combined segment of Father's Day and visiting out-of-towners for World Cup Day. There is a restaurant in Houston, Dallas, Austin, Miami, Colorado. It's you can call it a chain, but it's really a wonder. It's based in Texas too. High-end seafood and steaks. And like many other bars and restaurants, they came up with a special World Cup drink. And if you follow me on Instagram, I had one about a week and a half ago and I took some pictures. It is brilliant. It is ingenious. It is gorgeous too. So much so I didn't want to drink it or even eat the garnish. And there's the tip. Also, Father's Day. They've got if you're a brown water, and that's my vernacular for bourbon, they've got a very special Father's Day gift. If you haven't got your dad a Father's Day gift, maybe you're late getting your dad a Father's Day gift, you need to go check out this specific restaurant, which I'm going to tell you here in about 33 minutes or so. Great interview with the beverage manager. Phenomenal promotion for World Cup and Father's Day. I am going to give you a few Father's Day suggestions. We do have some open phone lines here, 346-298-3926. As we continue on a very special early summer High Tech Texan edition show of World Cup and Father's Day. My name, Michael Garfield. This is what we call a little longer hydration break to get us through the top of the hour. Rest assured, we'll be back. Stand by. High Tech Texan.
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12: The Vice President's on his way. I'm Daria Albinger, Fox News. Vice President Vance will soon join the U.S. delegation in Geneva, which is expected to begin talks tomorrow with Iran, which could lead to a peace deal. Fox's Bill Malugin at the White House says much of the focus remains on the Strait of Hormuz.
13: Conflicting reports as to what exactly is going on in the Strait of Hormuz today. The Iranian military announced they were closing down the strait because of what they say were repeated violations of the ceasefire, but CENTCOM countered that, saying traffic is flowing very smoothly and about 55 ships have already transited the strait today. So in the meantime, President Trump's envoy, Steve Witkoff and Jared Kushner, they're on the ground in Switzerland teeing up some of these peace talks we're expecting to see in the coming days. Vice President J.D. Vance saying he does plan to join them in the coming days and that the memorandum of understanding is already having an impact.
14: One of the things the president has set us out to do as a high priority is to open the straits. That's now happened.
13: And President Trump defending against criticism of that MOU.
12: The talks were supposed to begin on Friday, but they were postponed because of the fighting between Israel and Hezbollah in Lebanon. Before he left, the vice president spoke to Fox News about the FIFA World Cup, which the U.S. is co-hosting along with Canada and Mexico. He says the event is showing the U.S. and the world at their best.
14: One of the great things about these events is that there is this cultural exchange where we learn a little bit from them. And of course, yeah, they learn a lot about what makes America so great. I'm so proud to have the World Cup here.
12: And as for Team USA, it advanced to the knockout round after beating Australia yesterday. At the World Cup today, it was Germany over the Ivory Coast, 1-0. The Netherlands beat Sweden 5-1, and Ecuador meets Curacao tonight in Kansas City. The U.S. takes on Turkey next, but that game's not going to mean anything because the U.S. already knows where they're going to go. 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
20: In Houston, Texas, federal agents seized over $6 million in counterfeit FIFA World Cup merchandise at two Texas seaports out of Galveston and Houston. CPB officers took over 23,000 items, adding up to $6 million originating from China. In San Antonio, firefighters say a lightning strike is believed to have ignited a house fire Saturday morning. The San Antonio Fire Department said firefighters swiftly got the fire under control and were able to prevent the fire from causing more damage. Everyone was able to get out before emergency crews arrived. No injuries reported. In Tyler, Texas, the state of Texas has launched an enhanced website to inform Texans on the new world screwworm. The website features tools, resources, and maps. The governor's office is urging Texans to be vigilant by inspecting livestock and pets for wounds and reporting suspected cases. I'm Erica Smith.
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1: 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That is 979-596-6639. You can send us an email, Jeremiah, yes, the full four syllables, at therealmoneypros.com, Brian, at therealmoneypros.com. You have questions, you want to change the topic, hey, we're here for you. Like I've said many times on this program, we are practicing fiduciary financial advisors. We see lots of complicated cases. Sometimes we see simple cases. That's just, no, we need to make a little tweak here. You know, there's a identification of this big tax savings just because we need to focus on less on the investments and more on where your money's going as far as the right account title. You want to talk about estate planning. You want to talk about investments. Big IPOs have happened recently. Some big IPOs are on the horizon as well. Some big behemoths. We're talking about a combined market capitalization value just between these three companies. I'm talking SpaceX, OpenAI, and Anthropic. That's projected to be close to $4 trillion. Lots of movements in the market. Obviously, we've seen some prices, some movements in the oil markets. How is that going to translate to gas prices? We had the Federal Reserve meeting where they held rates steady. The new sheriff is in town as far as the Federal Reserve, Kevin Warsh, under his leadership now, but bottom line is you have questions and we might have some answers. So again, call us, send us a text message, 979-596-6639.
2: Or spell it out, Jeremiah. How many times do people call you Jeremy? We should have bought that. Or actually, we need to get the secondary email so you can cover Jeremy at therealmoneypros.com. But it's Jeremiah.
1: Yeah, you know,
2: or Brian.
1: Yeah, I think, I don't, you know, so I'm the youngest of three, so it's kind of like the biblical theme that my parents did. So it's Joshua, Elijah, Jeremiah, but everyone calls my oldest brother Josh. Everyone calls my middle brother Eli, not Elijah, but I stuck with Jeremiah for whatever reason. So here we are. Just make it difficult for people.
2: So great conundrum here. Actually found in, this is me personally too, and I know a lot of other people have the same thing. So if you had bought at the announcement of the Trump tariffs last year and you were to purchase a whole bunch of stock, especially things that were beat up at that time, you probably have a lot of appreciation in many of those stocks to the point where you may have thrown your entire portfolio out of balance. And I should say this because when I look at my own, it is completely out of balance at this point. And if you follow the Better Bucket system, the way that the Real Money Pros actually will do portfolio construction, well, then you'd say, well, gosh, I need to rebalance. If you own Micron stock like I do, it's up 1,500% from my purchase point. At roughly $70 was my average. The stock is now trading at $1,100 and some change. And so it starts to change how you start to think about things. I had a friend call me out of the blue. What do you think I ought to do? And I said, well, this is kind of the ultimate investor question, because you've either got greed working on you or fear working on you, but it's working against what that original plan was. So now if we went backward roughly 15 months and you said, Brian, why are you putting this money into this Micron stock that, you know, I was talking about at the air, on the air, just saying, listen, I think it's going to do well. It seems like the environment's well. And it was a guess, but it was also seemingly obvious, being that it was beat up, being guilty by association in the semiconductor industry with Taiwan and all that mixture going on. So I bought it. But now I have a lot of gains, and many of you might have the same thing, which is, what do you do about this now? So if it was in my 10-year bucket, which it is, my growth bucket, then my objective last year, 15 months ago, was to put money into something and let it stew for 10 years. But there's got to be some sensibility of, when do you rebalance an account? Because here's a simple fact. I had put 10% of the amount of money that I was saying here, buy some stocks last year. I chose 10 stocks, doesn't matter which ones. And each of those 10 stocks got 10% of the amount of money that I was going to put into it. But now Microsoft actually represents more than 50% of the overall allocation because of the gains. When do you trim back? Jeremiah, you might have some perspective on this. So imagine now, fiduciary advisor, which is the only way that you work, and you're working with me in this case, and you look at my portfolio and you're, Brian, like more than 50% of your account is in Micron stock. What do you do?
1: Well, I think you take the approach to explain why this could be an issue. And it's, I hate to use industry jargony term, but I will in this case. It's idiosyncratic risk, and it's just a fancy way to say that. Okay, even if the broader market is going up and to the right, but if something happens with that company, maybe there's a change in leadership, maybe, like, let's just look at Boeing, for instance. I mean, not apples-apples comparison, but then we also saw this with CrowdStrike, too, not too long ago, where there was that outage with all those Microsoft products, and that was strictly due to CrowdStrike, that company.
2: And then concentration, right?
1: Exactly. So, meaning, you could look at these companies. I think it's just, you don't want to be so optimistic on these individuals' companies, thinking, like, for your decision to go on Micron, for instance. No, that's a valid way to strategize and say, no, I think the environment's well. I think this will do well. You made that first analysis, and then you said, okay, now where is this going to fit in my investment theme or my investment plan? Great. Long-term money fits in bucket three, and then you follow that approach. But where I've seen this happen on the other side is where, you know, you get these outsized gains, and then you still are just so optimistic. You almost have the blinders on. Like, no, nothing can go wrong. It's in the AI space, and everyone's putting money in AI and this and that. But we've seen this time and time and again where these, what you could argue are blue chip, notable companies, a curveball can get thrown, and you can see a lot of those gains wiped off at the table. So this is where you enter in this idea of diversification, especially when you're looking at these stocks that are all at all-time highs, where, you know, you put yourself through that practice of saying, okay, how would you feel if that stock took a tremendous drop? Let's say it fell 50%, maybe 60%. How would you feel? You're going to be like, okay, if your answer is, well, it was just like this weird point in time, but I still feel confident it would come back. Okay, but I think most individuals would say that would stink. Like, I would probably just, I'd lose sleep at night. I couldn't get over that potential loss. If you fall in that category, which I think most investors do, and again, you got to bring it back to the strategy of what was the purpose of that money? Money's a tool. How is it going to increase the quality impact of your life? Then you say, okay, let's take some cream off the top. Let's diversify. Let's cast a broader net. So when we're looking at overall market zigs and zags, you're kind of participating in that whole thing, but you're not subject to just having all your eggs in that one basket. I would start there and then really arrive at, okay, what is the purpose of this money? Then if we look at, okay, maybe taking some off, lowering that level of exposure, if that's the best thing to do, which in this case it probably is, then we look at, are there tax ramifications on this? Now, if it's held inside of a qualified account, Roth IRA, traditional IRA, a 401k, a SEP IRA, whatever the case is, the logistical steps to do that, pretty straightforward. You sell, free up the amount of cash that you want to free up, and then once that cash is freed up, you have the landing spot for that cash to go in as an investment. Again, following the strategy of what that money's supposed to do, and then you find the best vehicles to do that. But if it's in a non-qualified account, if there's two issues that I've seen that really trip smart, savvy investors up, I'm going to say it's this. It's highly appreciated assets, whether it's a stock or rental property, whatever the case is, and they're like, hey, yeah, I get what you're saying. No arguments there, but the taxes. If I sell, I got to pay so much in taxes, and I don't want to pay more in taxes. I get it. There is a lot of strategies that you could look at that could really mitigate that potential tax hit. That's the first one. And then another one is just people sitting on too much cash, whether you got a windfall or you start to really accelerate in your earnings power, let's say like in your mid to kind of late 30s, even getting up in the 40s, and you know your quality of life is good and you're maxing out your 401k, maybe you're maxing out your Roth, but you still just have this extensive cash accumulation and you're like, oh, I know I should do something with it. Year goes by, you have even more cash. Oh, I know I should do something with it. And then more time goes by and then you just get stuck in this point where, especially where we are right now, I've heard this comment from a lot of people.

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7: 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We did a really great podcast this past week. And I don't know when our producer, Alec, will be able to get it online, but really got educated on the whole Medicaid process. I thought I knew a little bit, and holy smokes, I did not know nearly enough. So really looking forward to get that information out on our website, because I think it's something that's top of mind for a lot of people. Whether you're getting into your no-go years, you know, you're up in those higher years of aging, or you have parents that are in that same category, I guess. It's a conversation that comes up time over time with the clients that I'm meeting with, of how do you handle long-term care? How do you handle this cost if you have an aging parent or yourself? How to make sure that your estate isn't completely decimated? And this Medicaid program, there is a lot of misconceptions around the long-term care side of things. So just great information there. But again, therealmoneypros.com is where you can find us.
8: 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That's 979-596-6639. I'm Brian Wiley with Jeremiah Bates, Fiduciary Financial Advisors Live Program. I've got questions, some of which I don't want to ask the questions because you guys have given me some time off, so I've missed the onslaught of the SpaceX conversation that you guys have probably had. I'd still like to know what people think about that. Maybe you picked up the shares on Monday. What are your thoughts about it? It's gone up. It's gone down. You had early profit taking. I can explain some of that, by the way, with the IPOs and amateur investors and the way that Elon Musk wanted to make sure that this got offered out to the general public. And now we're seeing why IPOs can be volatile because of that decision. But I've got another question, which is, I was reading an article on finance.yahoo.com, which I say it that way because if you try to put it in any other way, you will not get to the same website. The United States, according to the Swiss bank UBS in their global wealth report in 2025, has almost 24 million millionaires in the United States as of the end of 2024. Are you part of that crowd? Do you consider yourself wealthy at that point? Because I know that when I was a youngin, I'm 54 now, so I'm not. A person with $1 million was a person that was just unattainable wealth. Like, that was just a giant number. And I think that I even considered that number to be

0: a benchmark of wealth all the way up until my late 20s, and until you start living life and really getting into what it takes to have income and then retirement income. So I've got a question. What is the number that you consider to be that unattainable wealth? I know we talk about billions, yes, maybe that's the number, but maybe you'll compare it to your own number. If you just put these numbers together in your mind, which is, what is the value of your home? Subtract the value that you owe. What is the value of your 401k and then other significant assets investment? Just do a round number in your own head and then call the program. Nobody knows your name. Nobody's going to know your voice. 979-59-MONEY. Just tell us the number roughly that you come up with for your own net worth. And then I'm curious what the number is after that. That is a wealthy person. What is that number?
1: Yeah.
0: You don't need to answer that one yet, Jeremiah.
1: No.
0: Either, but you work with clients and I do too. And we can see what they think is high wealth or rich.
1: It's all subjective. That's really what it is. It is subjective. And I forget the book that I read. This was years ago, but it stood out to me. Whereas people don't want $1 million. Like, again, if we're using that number, or like 5 million, most people don't want 5 million. They want the lifestyle that's what they think is represented by having that number, like that number of that level of wealth. So, you know, generally human nature is, okay, if I save up to 5 million, then I can take those great vacations, I can do this, I can do that, I can retire. But, you know, and Brian, I'm sure you've seen this too, where, you know, yeah, we've worked with clients that have a significant amount of wealth when we're using that number, that measuring stick of just a number, but that doesn't always translate into what one would deem as, wow, they're multimillionaires, so they must be doing this and that. And no, a lot of times it's not. A lot of times there's a hesitancy to spend money, because if you're, and I get it, if you're in this delayed gratification, you're a net saver, you're getting great investment returns, it's really hard to start taking those chips off the table and say spend and like go spend it. And if there's just not a lot of consideration, I know I'm going on a little different tangent here, but as I get more in this career, there just isn't much consideration on how to spend money in a way that satisfies you from like an emotional standpoint, a psychological standpoint. Most people haven't put a lot of thought in that. And if you don't, what ends up happening, again, just my anecdotal, my experience is that there's hesitancy to pull the money out or spend it on things. So you're seeing the scoreboard can continue to go up, but you don't win at the game of life just because you have a bunch of money left over in your accounts when it's all said and done. I mean, unless you have a set strategy where you do want to leave an inheritance and like you're putting, you know, that's a big part of your strategy. But that wealth conversation, my simple answer is it's subjective. I mean, $1 million to one person might not be enough, and $1 million, let's just say liquid, means everything to another person.
0: The definition that I've given it for 26 years is that first dollar that nobody has designs on. Like, you don't need this dollar, and you can do whatever you want with that new dollar. That is wealth, because you've actually got excess. And somebody being rich is more of a lifestyle. It's more of a definition of how somebody appears that they're rich. And I don't really understand if there's that much of a difference between wealth and richness, other than richness seems to be kind of tainted with an attitude and how it's displayed. But wealth is actually, yes, that is when you actually have the excess. So if you talk to somebody and say, what is the amount of money that you need in retirement? The best way to figure out whether or not you have enough, for really round numbers purposes, because I remember commercials saying $1 million is benchmark, this benchmark number. And what it's really trying to do is show us that there is an amount of money that if you were to invest it in some way in the markets, that you should be able to live basically off of the returns of those investments without the risk of exhausting the investment itself. So you're not in a portion of your life of decumulation. And so you could say, I need $5,000 a month in retirement, let's imagine. And you could then remove the amount that you're going to get from Social Security, or you can keep it there. And then you take the $5,000, multiply times 12, that's $60,000 in a year. And you say, what amount of money should I have invested to generate that $60,000? And if you were to talk to an advisor, they'd probably say, well, based on a 4% annualized rate of return, then you'd probably need about $1.5 million to be able to do it. And so you look at all your investment money, you mush it together, and do you have $1.5 million? That's the question. If it was going to be based on the 4% annualized return, because Now, that's where I will probably differ from a lot of other advisors, because if you look at blended rates or a well-designed allocation, getting 4% is probably the, it's the rule of thumb. But it's a bad rule of thumb, because then you've got to look at client idiosyncrasies, their ability to accumulate, what's their inheritance likelihood looking like, and from other parents, and you know, healthcare, the combined incomes, pensions. It gets a little bit confusing, to the point where those commercials make it sound great, but you understand that that is bait on a hook to get you in front of somebody that will then complicate it in front of you to make sure that you realize that you need them. But if you need the general rule of thumb, take that number, just like I said, but still, now let's figure out what wealth is. Because wealth is when you're generating more income that you need. But what if tax planning was the differentiator, where now that number is not 1.5 million, maybe it's 1.2. Now it starts to become attainable. And what if I protected my family with the long-term care portion of it, so now it becomes even more attainable? What's your number? 979-59-MONEY. This is Real Money Pros.
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0: We are back. 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You'll be able to pick up useful tools such as what Jeremiah was just talking about. Long-term care is one of the most confusing topics that I think a lot of financial advisors are either deeply into because there's a strong commission connection to it, or we avoid it because it's complicated. There are very few companies that are left participating in the long-term care insurance industry. It's been consolidated and mixed up with the generalized insurance industry to now include annuities and life insurance, and it's all over the board. And then you have this other very hard to qualify and very difficult to understand system where Medicaid and Medicare are seemingly mixed together for many people, not really understanding the differences between the two, but there are some stark differences. And you need to learn those. Go to therealmoneypros.com. When you call the program at 979-59-MONEY, it's a live program. Jeremiah's here. I'm Brian, and we're here to help you. I've been doing this for a long time, and Jeremiah's been doing this for a long time, equally to the point where we know what we're talking about. We're trying to do this for your best interest. That is actually the topic of what I was just talking about, which is there's this weird separation that happens when somebody says you got a fiduciary responsibility to the client, which is you have a duty, Jeremiah, to then research the client, the household, and whatever recommendations you make to the client, that if you sat in front of an arbitration panel or a regulator or the client asking questions, that you feel confident enough to be able to prove that knowing what you knew at the time, that you gave them advice that was in their best interest. But lo and behold, 6 months goes by and their investments go down by 50% and people are going to point the fingers at you. So a good advisor, obviously keeping notes and things like that, but we still will avoid topics we're not necessarily experts in. So then you may suggest a professional to a client and the client should then immediately have their ears perk up saying, wait a second. Who's going to be making more money now? He's now suggesting I go see this insurance guy or this tax person or this estate planning attorney or whatever it might be, that you still have to go back to that contract that you had with Jeremiah that said that Jeremiah and his recommendations were at a fiduciary level, which is a very high level of care when it comes to finances. Because it also gives Jeremiah the ability and the obligation to say, no, nope. I'm not doing that for you. I'm not going to make that trade for you. I don't like this particular investment for you, or greed is acting on you. So no, go find somebody else. He's actually obligated to do that. But it puts us in a weird, sensitive spot with somebody that is, should be, leery of our industry, trying to figure out when the conflict of the advice comes in because there may be something in it for the person giving it. Well, this now happens in doctor's offices, chiropractors, eye doctors. They're selling products on the way out. Their health advice now is translated to some branded product and herb that you should be taking. And same thing with advisors. Well, there's also got to be some modicum of truth to this, because when I have friends call me up saying, hey, I got highly appreciated Micron stock, should I now divide that up and buy Tesla or whatever it is? It's like, wait a second. See, here's the problem. You don't want to actually pay for the advice, but you want the best advice. So really, you want the reward with no risk, or don't want to do the work. But see, when I talked about, you know, that number, 979-59-MONEY, that's the phone number, because we still want to hear that number that you consider to be wealth. Because I think that most people don't understand the application of the number itself. How does this apply to now finance my goal for retirement or handle my Medicare, Medicaid, or long-term care needs and estate planning or whatever it's going to be? That part is where you're going to start looking for an expert. And it's fine. You can get on YouTube and you can find a financial advisor that'll go through the calculations with you, and you can apply those calculations and probably come up with the right result. The question is that most people won't do it. Or they won't know that that calculation method shouldn't be used for themselves because of some other situation. But are you willing to pay for wealth? that's really what it is that most people who have attained wealth have either come up with some fantastic idea that just went faster than they could actually mess it up. They had family that gave them an inheritance, or they earned so much income. But most people, and I'm guessing out of that big number that I saw on Yahoo's website that said roughly 24 million Americans have more than $1 million in their personal net worth, most of those people do not consider themselves wealthy. Second is, most of those people, when they scrape up all those numbers together, probably still can't see how they have a net worth over $1 million. And understanding what that money means to them is, one is, does it provide comfort? So to me, wealth in retirement is when I know that I've got enough income to handle all the basic and my wishes and all these goals that I had. And anything after that is something I don't know what to do with it. That's wealth. So for that number, let's imagine $150,000 a year is what you're living on and your working income, and you want the same lifestyle in retirement. Now, use the same thing. Divide that number by 0.04, and you're going to come up with a number that's going to feel like, whoa, I can't do that. But then you go sit down with a guy like Jeremiah, and you lean on this contract that says he's a fiduciary, and he says you need to go sit down with, let's say, the CPA, because we're going to save you some money in taxes, and we're going to reduce that number because maybe the 150 grand is not what you need. But Jeremiah suspects that it's more like 120, but he wants to verify it with the CPA that's going to charge you, let's say, $500 or $1,000 to now switch over and do your taxes. And, yep, there was something in it for him. And Jeremiah's like, yep, because I'm acting as a fiduciary, and I'm going to make sure this client's going to stay. Most people will not actually pay for this advice. That's a fact. They will go, they'll lean on, you know, some news articles. Maybe they found it on Yahoo or on Google or whatever it's going to be, or a couple of YouTube things, and they get burned out and they don't do it. We're paid to make sure that it's actually done, to include making sure the beneficiaries and titles are set up right, so when it comes to funding these goals, they actually happen. So answering that question about what should I do with the Micron stock that now represents more than 50% of that particular portfolio of mine, the answer is I need to go to see somebody that has my back, listen to their perspective, translate that into my goal plan, and then see what I should do. The fact is I understand my own portfolio enough that I have to give that stock more time, even when it goes down. But I'm going to do some sensible things in it advice I would have given myself as a client, saying, well, we're going to put together a put call strategy to protect it, both on the upside and the downside. We'll earn some income on these calls. We're going to have some downside protection. But liquidating doesn't really fit the 10-year long-term bucket that we entered 15 months ago, and you just have outsized gains in it. We need to move through this and not let greed or fear act upon it. 979-59-MONEY. My answer to that one about the number that seems like wealth to me, personally, it's that $10 million mark. That is the number where I honestly just don't know what else I would need to do or want to do with it. That would pass all my business development ideas of things that I wanted to try out. That number is a big number. It's giant. But it's also the number I said feels almost unattainable. That's okay. That's my wealth number. What's yours? 979-59-MONEY. Because there's a lot of things that are competing for our interest right now in this world. Like, what are the results of this Iran war? What do you feel about that? And then we can get people riled up about it, but then you still won't answer the question about what is the wealth one? Because we don't get that personal with ourselves, but we'll certainly get personal into these headlines and have opinions about it, and we'll point fingers and all these things. Because what I've noticed is that I get a lot of advice from friends who tell me, oh, you, Brian, you should do this, you should do that. And I actually had it just a couple days ago, and I actually kind of lit up a friend. I apologize. I said, you know, it's kind of funny how I get criticized for the decisions I make by people who have not made great decisions themselves. I'm like, your life is not together enough for me to actually digest what it is that you're saying to me in this case. And it took him back a little bit. But on the other hand, it was something he needed to hear, and I also needed to say it, which is, come on, I'm actually trying to follow the plan and you're criticizing it. Last year, if I would have followed this particular person's advice, I would have followed his advice to go into a very toxic cryptocurrency that I didn't last year, but I was looking at it with signs and signals looking like, man, this one looks pretty scammy. Turns out He's lost all of his money in it, and it was very scammy, and he's not getting it back. And meanwhile, I was looking at tried and true ways last year. When he was giving me that advice, I said, why wouldn't you buy these great American companies that are being beat up by guilty by association, reliant upon this tariff deal that President Trump is trying to put together, that we know that the conclusion of it, they're going to come up. Here we are again, presented this year with another opportunity with this war in Iran, knowing that there are companies that are being beat up, that the conclusion of the war will actually probably help these companies recover. So we're given these opportunities of resets. And here we are with one right now. And another big opportunity then goes last weekend, SpaceX. Did you have the money for the IPO? Well, not if it's at risk of your portfolio. You don't do it. You wait till next year's opportunity. But they do keep coming every year. And that FOMO, that feeling of missing out on something, works against you to the point where maybe you don't even address your portfolio or answer that basic question, which is, when is it wealth for me? 979-59-MONEY. Now, Jeremiah, we've got to talk about the rest of the world. I want to talk about what's gone on with the investment world. I've been watching these numbers feeling like, man, this is rinse and repeat. I've seen this so many times in my career. There is so much opportunity out there. But how are you feeling about it? Are you seeking the opportunity? Need some ideas? Call the program. 979-59-MONEY. This is
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1: 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That is the phone line. You can also send us a text message. 979-596-6639. TheRealMoneyPros.com is where you can find us. I'm Jeremiah Bates. He's Brian Wiley. If you want to change the topic, you got questions around your you know, our opening, what's the word? But it's like when we start the show, there's a line that's said where
13: monologue.
1: We want to make the complex or confusing money strategies simple, and a lot of times it is the simple answer. Sometimes there is an overcomplication of things, and we're not here to do that. We're here to guide. We're not here to sell. Sponsor driven program. So again, give us a call. What do you have top of mind? 979-596-6639.
0: Baffle them with, I can't figure it. I can't say it. Not allowed to. But that was actually a principle that was taught in a financial advisor class when I first started in the industry. They said, they didn't use those terms. They used the term, they said, well, you need to enlighten your clients and give them the education. But if you give them all the education, they become do-it-yourself, and then you're going to lose a client. And I thought this, I'm like, wait a second. So basically you're telling us to keep them deliberately confused so I can control them to keep them as a client. Like, this does not match the fiduciary contract I'd be signing with the client, which is if the client wants to learn this, it's in their best interest to learn it, because the direct relationship of learning about how to invest is that you will become in control of your emotions. You'll be able to understand how to identify them and then control them. The biggest issue with all of this stuff, as I started the program and I think we'll end it in this hour, is that emotions drive bad decisions for investors. And the fact is that if you are a strategic investor, that you are more likely to make it. This article that I'm reading says, according to the U.S. Census Bureau, their data says 1 in 5 households with a white householder had a net worth of at least $1 million. It doesn't matter. For households with a black householder, the ratio falls to 1 in 20. It does matter. I get it, but it doesn't for this one, which is it's still possible for every household to have it. Yeah, maybe some groups are less likely, and I'm sorry for that, and that's an opinion for a different show. But the fact is that we have a lot of millionaires, but that does not make you wealthy. It might mean that you can survive on the income. But as I was telling the friend the other day, and I said, this is why I was asking you a year ago. I said, what is the number that you need to feel secure with? And I said, you couldn't come up with it. You're giving me $4 million, $8 million, but you didn't have a reason for it because you didn't know what it meant to translate that into something useful in your life. And that's what I'm saying. You've got to translate that to the how is it going to provide income? If it's a retirement question, then it's got to be related to the income question. And then how do you get that number? Well, easy one is come up with the amount of income on a monthly basis, multiply it times 12, and then divide that number times the expected rate of return that you know you can get from an investment year over time. So be conservative. Use a number like 0.06 or 0.05 or even maybe as high as 0.07, and that should give you a ballpark number to generate that amount of income that you'd put into that calculation. That's a start. But then you start throwing tax savings in here and you say, well, you know, if you fund up an HSA, it could save you $2,500 a year in federal taxes, which will apply that into additional contributions to your 401k. Well, then that translates into more tax savings. Then we're going to maybe put some into a Roth on your spouse's behalf and so on and so forth. The tax savings may lower that number by a generous amount. So then it alleviates that FOMO. I'm missing out. I'm not being able to make it to this goal. I don't need to buy SpaceX. I don't need to worry about the risk of a Tesla stock, but maybe now a company that pays a dividend like Procter & Gamble or Ford looks more attractive. Well, if that's the case, then we've reduced the risk in the portfolio by simply reviewing it, noticing simple things like tax opportunities, missed opportunities. Those things then translate into a lower expected rate of return, which then, boy, if you can actually invest this money and generate those returns without a complete significant risk of messing the whole thing up, then you're calmer, cooler, and a better family person all the way around. That is the value of good fiduciary advice that is not conflicted with commissions or additional things that they could pick up to make more money. But alas, one more thing. Let's imagine the fiduciary, like Jeremiah, said, you know what, your tax accountant's no good. we need somebody we can communicate with on a regular basis behind the scenes without having you being involved every time, without them charging us for every 6 minutes or 10 minutes that we're on the phone, but instead get this advice to them. And the fact is that Jeremiah or any good advisor is going to be so well trained to understand and identify tax misses that it's effective and efficient advice that even if he were to receive something back, which, by the way, would have to be disclosed. Oh, yeah. Your $1,000 a year of your tax preparation, I'm going to get $200 back for that. Well, maybe that's okay in that case, as long as it's disclosed and the result is better than you or better for you and it's proven back to you, well, then you do it. Because if you want wealth, you've got to follow the instructions for the pathway to wealth. There is a method that works for most people to get there, and it actually involves a strategy. And if you don't have the strategy on a piece of paper, then you're like me. Because I'm downstairs in the garage building stuff, design build, and you know how much wood I have to recut to refit the stuff that was, it fit perfectly in my head until I actually got it down there. And then I started noticing I could have been a lot more efficient by just having the plan.
1: Well, that's it. I mean, I don't think it needs to be overly complicated. Yeah, there's some nuance around the vehicles that you use to get to that desired outcome, whether it's a stock, a bond, a fund, maybe it's a alternative investment. You're looking at the private markets. Maybe it's, you know, the list goes on. But when you distill this down to just the foundation of your decision making, it is that. And I've said this before, that good financial decisions don't happen by accident. You could argue that's the exact same thing on the flip side. Bad financial decisions don't happen by accident, because you could go through, analyze that of, okay, made this decision, didn't really have a good strategy in place. Like, maybe in hindsight 2020, when you go back and look at it, yeah, it was greed. Meaning I thought this was going to give me turn a dollar into $1 million. I think that recent crypto phase or crypto mania that we saw, I think got a lot of people's minds turning on that. And you've seen people take some big outsized risks that they had no business doing in the first place. But if you asked them, well, what was the strategy? Like, what was the plan? Even if that plan did hit, like, let's imagine that did actually come into fruition, and it's like, okay, that happened, but what was your goal as far as the outcome? And a lot of times those types of approach doesn't even have that defined, versus the strategy, the incremental steps to get that, and a plan that has been tested, or parts of that plan that have been tested and shown that it's worked previously through different market scenarios. But, and then you bring it all back together of, you can't look at these decisions in a vacuum on its own. I mean, that's too short-sighted, in my opinion. You got to look at the whole picture, and that's where, you know, we had a caller call in last week, and it was like really around, like, what's the planning? Like, if someone were to hire a financial advisor for a plan, like, what actually comes from that? Like, what's involved in that? And it's a good question, because a lot of times that can seem a bit vague, because it's not something tangible. But I would argue that's exactly what it is. It's looking at every moving part of where you've been, where you're at right now, what we anticipate to happen down the line. What are your resources that you have right now? How can we project those out based on adjustments that we're going to make to ultimately arrive at what you've defined as your desired outcome? And that desired outcome might change. It's like financial planning or retirement planning, a lot of times, is a line drawn in the sand, right? It's not concrete. If you draw it in concrete, your life might change a year from now. It's like, okay, now we got to completely unwind that plan. That thing needs to live and breathe and be somewhat portable. But you can also factor that into the plan too, of like, man, I'm really worried about this, or I got this child that's doing this and I really want to support them there. Great. Let's see how we can pivot things around. So you understand the plan, you understand the strategies, you're well educated on the various routes that you can take to get there. And then you make that decision, and then you follow it. And then no matter what's happening with the markets, with SpaceX, with Iran, man, you feel good, and you can sleep easy at night and continue to do the things that are important to you. And it's usually revolved around family and those positive things that are in life that we all enjoy.
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